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1: Secretary of War Pete Hegseth has announced a six-month Pentagon review of American forces in Europe. Correspondent Ken Lohrman reports the review's outcome will depend on how quickly European allies take responsibility for their own security.
2: Hegseth is criticizing NATO allies for not providing access to bases for U.S. forces to launch attacks on Iran. He also accuses Europe of prioritizing gender equity and climate change over defense. The review could impact NATO's collective security guarantee, but U.S. nuclear weapons will remain in Europe.
1: NATO Secretary General Mark Rutte notes a significant increase in European defense spending. Father's Day is Sunday, and Americans are expected to spend big. The National Retail Federation's annual survey projects to hit a record $28 billion. Breaking news, townhall.com. Kansas City, Missouri plans to boost security by installing facial recognition cameras on buses.
3: However, the rollout has been delayed by technical and financial issues. Officials hope the cameras will be ready for the World Cup matches the city began hosting this week. Privacy concerns have also played a role in the delay. The state backed out of providing funds, but the program is moving forward with federal and local money. Safe Space Global, the company behind the project, believes the technology will enhance safety. Critics worry about privacy and potential misuse. Keith Peters, Washington.
1: U.S. gas prices have fallen to just below $4 a gallon on average, bringing some relief to drivers who have been seeing soaring costs amid Washington's war with Iran. But filling up is still more expensive than it was before the conflict began. More on these stories at townhall.com.

0: 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That includes real estate, lifestyle, community, and neighborhoods. And now, from Four Properties, here's your host, Bill Sahadi.
1: Good morning and welcome to the talk show, All Things Moore County. Dorothy, school is out.
2: Yes, it is.
1: Traffic is down.
2: Yes, it is.
1: And we get a chance to start the summer off kind of focusing on some businesses here in Moore County that we don't normally get a chance to do because we're always so caught up in events. But the story today is really a very interesting one. We have a couple of transplants here, David Casey and Mary Beth Casey, and they are the owners of Expedia Cruises of Pinehurst. And when people hear the name Expedia, don't they automatically think of travel?
2: Yes.
1: It's like when you hear the term Vaseline.
2: Yep.
1: Vaseline is a brand name. It's not a petroleum. I mean, everyone calls it, it's Vaseline. No, it's not. That's how good the branding is.
2: Yep.
1: And that's what's so cool about the name Expedia. Everybody who's online automatically puts the two together. We're going to talk about Expedia Cruises of Pinehurst, but I want to introduce David and Mary Beth. And we were talking a little bit before the show, and what the word that I was looking for was, because you both have a vast background in advertising, you've traveled and lived in many different places, you wound up in Pinehurst, but what you've done is so important because you've taken all your experience and you have reinvented yourself, adding another chapter to the book, which we all agreed keeps us young and sharp, right, and vital. But the story goes back many years. You've lived in how many different places?
3: Mm-hmm. How many fingers do you have?
1: Yeah.
3: And toes.
4: Yeah, quite a few.
3: Quite a few.
1: But you bring an advertising background and a marketing and a hotel management background to Pinehurst.
4: We do.
1: How'd you select Pinehurst? Because you I think if I'm not mistaken, you've lived in Manhattan, you've lived in Florida, Connecticut. And here you are for how many years?
4: We're here
1: for
4: almost six. It'll be six in November.
1: Okay.
4: And that's actually an easy question to answer. When we lived in Connecticut, we lived in Guilford, Connecticut, tiny little quintessential New England town on the shore.
1: Yeah.
4: We loved it there.
1: Yeah.
4: We sold that to go to Florida to open our business there. When we came up here to visit in 2015 to golf, we're both golfers. Pinehurst reminded us of Guilford.
1: Of New England.
4: And we said, we're going to move here someday.
1: That's what I said in 1979. So help me. 4 years out of after college living in the Philadelphia area, I said, one day I'm going to live here. And I did it in 1999.
4: There you go. We're a few years after you.
1: A few years after you. But you don't look back with any regrets.
4: Not at all.
1: So Expedia Cruises, the brainchild that you had, comes from a ton of experience in the field that puts you in a unique position because you can pivot, you can move, you can you know the business cold, and you're offering a service here in Pinehurst that I haven't seen around. Travel agencies sort of came and went with the internet and online. Remember, all these little towns had a travel agency?
4: Mm-hmm.
1: No more. Mm-hmm. I don't see them.
3: Very few.
1: They go in and buy airline tickets. Coming back.
4: Yes.
1: Because why?
4: I think the simple answer is travel has gotten very complicated, especially in the cruise space. We are 85% cruise. We sell everything 85% cruise.
1: Okay.
4: Used to be simple to purchase an inside room, an ocean view, or a balcony or a suite. Now there's 20 categories of each of those. Pricing changes daily, some for one, not the other. There are thousands. I think we have 40,000 itineraries in our booking engine. Thousands of itineraries. All those are different prices, all different brands for some. It's gotten complicated, and people don't feel as comfortable doing it themselves.
1: Right.
4: Most cruises are sold through travel agencies.
3: And just to tag along with that, because that's Dave. Extremely important, and that's one of the reasons that Expedia Group purchased Cruise Ship Centers in 2007, because they realized that their consumers that were dot-com consumers were feeling uncomfortable spending $5, $10, $20, sometimes $50,000 on travel by just hitting, clicking. They wanted to talk to someone. They wanted to understand what that experience was going to be like. And not only that, they wanted to be able to count on someone if something occurred. So in 2007, that's when Expedia Group began to do their research, and in 2007 purchased what was Cruise Ship Centers and now is Expedia Cruises.
1: Uh-huh.
3: Because of just what Mary Beth was saying, and that is they realized that consumers wanted more of a personal touch
1: right.
3: with someone when they were spending that type of money.
1: Prior to that, people could go online and purchase their own airline tickets. It was a simple thing to
4: Still
1: do.
4: Can.
1: And
4: mm-hmm.
1: travel agencies had dissipated. But now there's a comeback.
4: I
1: remember in the 90s, I lived in the Manhattan area. I was in the jewelry business. I had a showroom in Manhattan. And I used to go to Asia mm-hmm. quite a bit. Well, we would plan a trip to Taiwan mm-hmm. or Hong Kong, Korea, right to the travel agent. Mm-hmm. We would tell them when we want to leave, what airline we want, mm-hmm. And the return. And we didn't do anything mm-hmm. about it.
4: Mm-hmm.
1: Today, you go online and you go to Expedia.com.
4: Mm-hmm.
1: You don't go to the airlines anymore. You go to Expedia. Mm-hmm. I mean, that's what I do.
4: Mm-hmm.
1: And it's become, through osmosis, the new, that's where you go to book airline mm-hmm. tickets. And now what you're saying is it's the same thing with cruises. But they come for the personal touch.
4: It is.
3: Yeah.
4: And we get to share with them information and help them make a decision.

0: relationships between our vacation consultants and their clients. It's simple as that. You know, we don't discount. We don't do anything of that nature. So our clients look at us, to some extent, like they look at their other very important consultants, whether it be an attorney or a doctor. Or, I mean, I'm not putting us necessarily in that level. But when you spend $20,000 or $30,000 or even $10,000, other than a homes and your cars and things, that's a big investment.
1: Yeah.
0: And they want to know that they're speaking to professionals.
1: Right.
0: Who can give them authenticated information and know that they can count on that individual as providing that type of one-to-one service that they need.
1: Right. The you had to do a demographic study of this area,
2: mm-hmm.
1: and you had to know that Southern Moore County would be prime mm-hmm. for this. Otherwise, people go to Raleigh, they go to Charlotte, mm-hmm. but they want to do it here. And as we're growing, services are also growing
2: yep.
1: to make this more of what they call a micropolitan. You ever hear that expression?
2: No, but I like
0: yes.
2: it.
1: Micropolitan area. All the charm of small towns, but in an area not unlike what Cary was 25 or 30 years mm-hmm. ago. And it's growing here by leaps and bounds.
2: It is.
0: Yeah, when we did our research through a company called Environics and looked at psychographics and the obviously the demographics, but beyond that, the psychographics of the around in Moore County. And Mary Beth, you might want to address that with one of the multi-generational and so forth that mm-hmm. we found mm-hmm. that were very prevalent in this area.
2: Not only are we lucky to have that level of parent and grandparent here that want to do traveling with their family,
1: right?
2: But that is one of the fastest growing areas of travel.
1: Same.
2: That people mm-hmm. want, first of all, families have kind of moved away from each other for the most part. Kids are getting jobs in other places, raising their families. But sometimes once a year they all come together. They want to do it right and relaxing, and they want to enjoy themselves. So we help many of them plan, whether it's a cruise, a tour, or whatever, enjoy the whole family together.
1: The multi-generational aspect you talk about is also true in real estate.
2: Yes. Living together.
1: It's, right. it's crazy.
0: And the other, which is a very important market for us, but also youthful families. And as we all know, there is an abundance of military here. I'm a veteran. I'm a Marine. Very mm-hmm. proud of it.
1: Mm-hmm.
0: I'm very proud that our company is woman-owned and veteran-owned, and that with all of the veterans, veterans and active duty, most importantly active duty, that they're looking also for what they can do for vacations with their family when they come back from deployment or just trying to get away. So we see that as also a very important market segment for us to penetrate as well and provide our services for.
2: Mm-hmm.
1: Mary Beth, it doesn't hurt that you've traveled extensively mm-hmm. in your life and you've worked for Atlantis, Paradise Island, American Airlines, mm-hmm. Continental Airlines, P&G and Heinz, and Weight Watchers?
2: Mm-hmm. Weight Watchers is a division of Heinz, or was a division of Heinz. Mm-hmm.
1: Okay, I didn't know that.
2: Yep.
1: And you moved here from Weston, Florida? Is that where you were?
2: From Weston, yes. I didn't hear you say it yet, but I'll say it. We're actually called halfbacks here because we were living in Manhattan. We went to our home in Florida. We're living there, and now we're coming halfback to where we were before.
1: No, I haven't heard that expression.
2: Yes, they called us. We're halfbacks.
1: But, the most interesting thing about the area is there are so many people here who are transplants,
2: yep.
1: Not native Southerners.
2: Correct.
1: And I've got a brother who's coming here from Hackensack to play golf in a few weeks.
2: Mm-hmm.
1: Just that's where they all come, and they look around, and this area reminds people that New England charm or of the town they grew up in as
2: that's
1: kids.
2: It.
1: Mm-hmm. Right?
2: Very much so for us.
1: Yeah.
2: Very much.
1: Okay, so your wife, I have to just say, she reeks of credibility. Right? The way she speaks, you were right. Before you came, we were talking about you. It's like I can already tell you have like this wealth of knowledge and experience that I'm only seeing this much of it, but I have a feeling, if she were a basketball player, she'd play for the Harlem Globetrotters.
2: Uh-oh.
0: Or she'd play for the Knicks, I would think. I think she'd play for the Knicks.
1: But you've been, so you know what you're talking about. And one of the things I will ask you, when you plan a trip, a cruise,
2: mm-hmm.
1: if it's a You know, there's so many people who post

0: things on, so their bucket list. And you have groups of people who go together to do theme trips, right? That's a lot of pressure if something doesn't click, because they're coming in and they're giving you the responsibility.
1: That's right.
0: For I get that, for putting it together. And sometimes people have a habit of projecting their frustration, even though they've given it up, their responsibility to you. Guess who they're going to come back and
1: absolutely.
0: But what do you charm them? What do you do?
1: Well, first of all, I think the most important thing, and you're absolutely right, time is the new currency. Right?
0: Yeah.
1: The time you have is precious, and we don't want to ever forget that how precious that is. So the first thing that we do and we train our consultants to do is listen. Before you start proposing, before you talk, before you say, this is it, what are you picking up on that is the that are the cues from that family, that group, that couple, whatever it is, that they really want to be able to experience? Because not unlike hotels, cruise lines all have their own unique personality. They have their own deliverables. So you want to make sure you match up the right expectations with the right experience. And that's what we do.
0: Dave, no offense to you. Her credibility is up here. It's right up here.
2: I carry her luggage very well.
0: Do you?
2: Very well. I do.
0: I'm really very impressed. I already have confidence in you. I don't travel as much as I used to, but it is something that people need experts to help them navigate, is basically what you're saying.
1: Absolutely. And we don't ever say, aha, this is it, until they've really said. We're more like, navigating is a good word, and that's what we call it internally. It's more like we're making sure that they've heard all the what we think are the right options, and so now what they're choosing from is something that we know is going to be a good fit. And when they pick that good fit, they're the ones who should feel like they're celebrating, because that is something that they helped us uncover for them. So we like them to think of them choosing the best.
0: David Casey and Mary Beth Casey are our guests. Expedia Cruises of Pinehurst is the conversation they're having today for the entire hour. This is All Things More Canny. We'll be right back.
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0: Welcome back to All Things Moore County. We're speaking with Mary Beth Casey and David Casey. They are the owners of Expedia Cruises of Pinehurst, and they bring obviously a wealth of knowledge to the travel industry, the cruise industry. Mary Beth, I asked you in the first set, I said, it's a lot of pressure on you when you are planning a trip for people and you have to keep your fingers crossed. They come back and they give you a mm-hmm. good report, right?
1: Mm-hmm. Absolutely.
0: And that happens every time.
1: Yep.
0: So my question to you is, can you tell me about one of the most meaningful, successful stories that made you realize that every day you're in this business, this is where you're supposed to be because of what you put together for people? Do you get a lot of feedback?
1: Always.
0: Always.
1: Always. I guess I'll go to today because just a couple hours ago, a family from here wanted to go to Disney World Land. It was family of 10, and I put it all together for them, including how do I buy the Lightning Lane passes to go to the rides and everything. And I had a note on my desk. They got back yesterday. I try not to bug people for a day or two. I had a note on my desk, call client. And she came in with a gift bag and came to my office and said, unbelievable, everything was perfect, and eat the whole night, you know. So that is the joy of doing what we do when somebody says, I just spent 5 days, 6 days with my whole family. You put together the whole thing for us. And that happens a lot. And I just wanted to say thank you. And that's the joy our consultants get too. When a client goes on a trip anywhere and brings them back chocolate from, you know, Bruges to wherever they've gone and brings them gifts because they want to say how much they appreciated what we do. Yeah. And that's because we listen to what they want to do and we make sure that heart and soul of the trip they're planning is experienced.
0: Yeah. And people, the more you listen, the more you'll obviously pick up.
1: That's it.
0: If you're too busy talking, you miss it.
1: So true.
0: Right?
1: Yeah.
0: You got to capture their soul.
1: Absolutely.
0: Some of the trips that you plan are exotic trips.
1: Mm-hmm. Yep.
0: Sell me on the broad spectrum of exotic places people are going from here.
1: Okay. So in the past couple of years, I've sent people to Antarctica to go see the penguins, go through Drake's Passage, which is one of the roughest sections of water you can go through, came back
0: and they would go
1: exhilarated.
0: There. Really?
1: Exhilarated,
0: wow.
1: Yes.
0: I'm showing my bias. Okay.
1: We have clients that have gone to the Galapagos. There's an amazing cruise, and I can say the brand, right?
0: Yeah.
1: Celebrity.
0: Yeah.
1: Flora is a ship that was purposeful built to go to the Galapagos. It is very high end, and it is the experience of a lifetime. And I've had clients come back and say, if you don't tell every single one of your clients about this experience, they're missing a piece of life. And
0: so your knowledge is not only about the coordinating the bookings, but you know the ships.
1: For sure, we know the ships. Yes, and we have a lot of training partners, from each of the lines that make sure we understand not what we can find online, because we can find all the specs of the ships, but the differences. Why this one is better than that one? Why this brand? Why this ship? Why this location? Why this port we go into is better? And that's where it's different.
0: David?
2: I was just going to say, in reference to that, coming from the hotel industry, that I look at the cruise industry somewhat like the hotel industry from the standpoint, you have hotels such as a Holiday Inn Express all the way to a Mandarin Oriental or the St. Regis. So, and it's very much the same within the cruise industry. The level of service accommodations that you have within the cruise industry is somewhat reflective, such as Ritz-Carlton has their own cruise line now, for example. It's the same. So very much as Mary Beth says, we listen first, understand what their experience is, what they're looking for, where have they been before? What hotels have they stayed in? Maybe they've never done a cruise before.
0: There's an expression in our business, I'm going to just tell you what it is because I think you share it. Buyers are liars.
1: Mm.
0: Not that they intentionally are lying. They'll come in and tell you A, but they wind up with B, or and maybe some are budget-minded.
1: Mm-hmm.
0: And
1: sure.
0: And does that put more pressure on you? Because or do you have to go through all the differences between the A and the B and the C? No. Okay.
1: No, if somebody says, this is my budget, we'll make sure that the options we provide them are within that budget range. Absolutely.
2: And I might just add, we've talked about cruises. Mary Beth's already mentioned about 85% of our business is cruises. But it's also important that we do many other things, whether it's do golf groups to Scotland and Ireland, for example. Or just recently, I put together a trip for a father and his two adult sons. One's in Barcelona, one's in San Francisco. And from their doorstep back to their doorstep, we planned everything for them because the dad just didn't want anything to do with it. You know, he didn't want that the heavy loading. He wanted someone else to do it. So we planned a 10-day Italian trip with everything involved in it for them to enjoy with his sons. So we're way beyond just cruising. And even when we do a cruise for someone, we really look at it as a door-to-door service. So it's not only the cruises, but what happens in the cruises? They go on excursions. Did they do a pre or a post? What hotel? What airline they're going to fly? Mm-hmm. How they're getting from the airport to that hotel? So forth. So we are comprehensive. I really like to use the word almost like concierge service. We do everything for our clients to take that heavy load off of them so they can do one thing and enjoy what their experience is.
0: It's funny you mentioned the golf trip. A very good friend of mine from Atlanta, he got two foursomes together. They went through a travel concierge. Mm-hmm. They put together an 8-day trip.
1: Mm-hmm.
0: Very complicated to put together. Mm-hmm. It was like $4,300 a man.
1: Mm-hmm.
0: It covered all hotels.
2: Right.
0: It covered their own bus, which took them from course to course, which, and these guys are not spring chickens, right? And they're in Ireland fighting the elements, the hills, the moguls, the wind.
1: Mm-hmm.
0: I have some videos. You couldn't even hear them speak. The wind was so bad. And but they said, and then the culture, they also have a person that accompanied them the entire trip, almost like a valet from place to place.
1: Drove them, I assume.
2: Yes.
0: Talked about the culture and what's different and, you know, keeping the American, making sure they understood where they were.
1: Yep.
0: And they said it was the greatest thing they ever did and it was worth every nickel.
1: Absolutely.
0: Even though the conditions were not how we're spoiled here.
1: Yeah,
2: they were the natural conditions.
0: So you do you do golf trips?
2: Yeah, and just for example, working with an organization such as this, and not to say others can't, but one of the things that we have connections, obviously. For example, the most important connection when you're going to Scotland is what? Getting a tee time on the old course.
0: Right.
2: And we do that.
1: We
2: can get tee times, guaranteed tee times on the old course.
0: Really?
2: You know, we have that for a group. I have a group that's going there next August, I believe.
1: Mm-hmm.
2: And we will be able to guarantee tee times for them on the old course. So it's important to understand that we're well beyond just the cruise industry. We can do most everything for travel.
0: Talk to me about your consultants. They're not physically here, are they?
1: Yes, they are.
0: They are here locally.
1: We have them everywhere. So one of the advantages of the way we are set up is your travel cruise desk, as we call it, is portable. If you've got a computer, you can do whatever you need to do wherever you need to be. We have consultants today in our office that are here in Pinehurst.
0: Okay.
1: Then we have consultants, because we no longer have our office in Florida,
0: right,
1: that are all over, from Michigan, New York, Connecticut, Florida, Las Vegas. We have them everywhere because they've contracted with us. We support them, and they're our family. They're work family.
2: I don't know if I'm going back in subjects, but just to, we've been together in this business for 17 years.
0: Right.
2: And for us to make that decision to relocate our business here was a huge decision to move an existing, very successful business that had 50 or 60 consultants that were working for him to move to the Pinehurst area. So, you know, we bring that experience. But most importantly, we bring those consultants. And they are the lifeblood of our business.
1: Absolutely.
2: They are the lifeblood. And we, Mary Beth and I, only have our clients are our consultants. That's all we do is support our consultants so that they can support their clients. And we're very fortunate. We've been in this for 17 years. We have consultants that started with us the day that we opened our business that are still with us.
0: Wow.
2: And I'd say probably 50% of our consultants are 10 years with us
1: or
2: more.
1: Yeah, 8, 10 years, a lot of them.
2: So we're very fortunate. And we lost a lot of consultants during COVID. Mm. We did, unfortunately, as many businesses did.
0: Right.
2: But the vast majority of our consultants stayed with us during that time.
0: Yeah. With all the growth in Pinehurst, the USGA coming in, the Open, do you have people who reach out to you who are coming here rather than going somewhere else? Or is everything you do mostly outbound? Do you do golf packages for the Sandhills for people coming from, you know, New York, Columbus, Ohio, Boston?
1: We're certainly capable of that.
2: But it's not our focus necessarily.
0: Okay.
2: But for example, I mean, if we have a consultant that lives in Georgia, for example, and they have clients that we've kind of talked about golf that want, they're looking at golf destinations, you know, whether it's Pebble or wherever it may be, you know, they will help them make that decision based on what their experience they want, their budget and so forth. And that certainly would include the Pinehurst area because, I mean, Pinehurst is the cradle of American golf.
0: Right.
2: We know that.
0: Right. Do you guys play a lot of golf?
1: As much as we can.
0: As much as you can squeeze out?
1: Lately, it hasn't been as much as we'd like. We've you know, been focused on the business and not playing as much as we someday will.
0: I think you will. We're going to come back in the third set. Talking all about Expedia Cruises of Pinehurst and the difference that your company is making in terms of offering even better services, at more services in Southern Moore County that we hadn't had previously. This is All Things Moore County. We'll be right back.

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0: Welcome back to the final set of All Things Moore County with David and Mary Beth Casey of Expedia Cruises of Pinehurst. You guys are based in Whispering Pines.
1: Yes, sir.
0: Over on Mill Creek Road.
1: That's it.
0: That whole new complex at 15, 20 years ago was just woods, and it's now grown. This whole area has grown. So your timing is good. Your positioning is good. What do you tell people about the value of using Expedia travel services? Because what's in it for them?
1: It's actually a simple story. Expedia being the number one global travel brand in the world has a unique power that we get to take advantage of. It has power in buying and negotiating contracts with suppliers. It has power in securing data and information that we get to use to help plan. It has power in seeing trends and defining the road ahead. Just as an aside, at our conference last year, we had the senior VP of AI from Expedia Group speak at our conference. She had 200 people in her department 6 months ago. So we get the advantage of all that power of knowledge and planning. But our clients get the power of an individual, which brings down to a one-to-one relationship, service that we've listened to what that client is looking for, so we're repeating or finding solutions that meet what they've heard, and they're here. They're here. They're a phone call away. They're a come on in and sit down. Let's have a cup of coffee and talk about it.
0: Yeah.
1: So they get all the localness of us with the global power of Expedia.
0: So the antithesis of coming to you and doing it in person would be some of the scams that are online where people can go and they think they're booking something and sending deposits. I'm sure that
1: unfortunately it has happened.
0: Plagues you guys like it does our business.
1: I don't know if it plagues, but it's happened.
0: Okay.
1: And, you know, we are the security blanket for many of our clients so that they know. We're very transparent. When somebody comes into our office and sits down, we turn our screen around so they can see all the pieces that we're researching and working on for them.
0: Okay.
2: Yeah, I think one of the differentiators with us as well, and that is, you know, we are a storefront. We have a center.
0: Yeah.
2: And we want people to come and visit us. We want them to sit down, have a cup of coffee, have some water, and talk about what they're looking for instead of sitting at their computer and just click, click, click. We want to create that relationship. And, you know, it's so much easier for some agencies not to have storefronts, just to be completely virtual.
1: But we see, only. Mm-hmm.
2: And we see the power of having that one-to-one, face-to-face, if you will, relationship with our clients.
0: Yep. You mentioned you've used the term suppliers a couple of times. Can you help me? When you refer to suppliers, who are you referring to?
1: Anybody who has products that we purchase on our clients' behalf. It can be cruises, it can be tours, it can be travel insurance, it can be flights, it can be anything that we use. It can be car services across the globe. Anything we use to make sure that point-to-point, that concierge service for our clients, we call those suppliers. It's kind of a mundane word, but that's what we call them.
0: Okay.
2: They're to some extent our partners.
1: Partners. We also call them partners. Yes.
2: Yeah.
0: So when you sit down and you chart out a trip for a group, maybe two, maybe more, is there a consulting fee that the people pay? I mean, how does that whole thing work? Because I'm the guy that goes online. I pick up a ticket from RDU to LaGuardia to go visit family and see Manhattan and come right home again. That's it. I don't even think twice about it. But how about the people that are coming in and you're doing all of this concierge level planning?
1: There is no consultative fee that we charge our clients.
0: Okay.
1: The way we get paid is through the partners we use to build that trip. They pay us for whatever we're purchasing from them. So we get a commission out of that product that we're buying or service.
2: Which it's very important, that is no more than what the client could do on their own, so they don't, it's not marked up any more because they're using, we're the middle person.
0: That's good to know.
2: No, there is none of that.
0: But you said earlier that the biggest complaint that people have as and to why Expedia Cruises is a viable business is because people don't have the time to do all the orchestrating and coordinating, nor do they have the knowledge because they're going to miss things.
1: Mm-hmm. Yes, we know where to go to source whatever they're looking for. We also know where to go to evaluate the better options. Some things might be more expensive for a reason. Some things might be less expensive for a reason. So we want our clients to know what we think is the best option for them. We'll often show them both, but explain why this is more expensive and less, and have them help us sort through that.
0: So when you're sitting across the table from someone explaining all this, you don't have a book open or anything. You just know it. You just, boom, it comes out of your mouth.
1: From experience, we know where to go. We have a lot of partners we work with. So if we don't have at our fingertips an answer to a question, we go to either their site or pick up the phone and talk to them.
0: One of the we talked in between the sets, one of the biggest misunderstandings has to do with travel insurance and why it's so important. Mm. Travel insurance to me is if I don't take a flight, I get a refund or something. That's not what you're talking about.
2: No, not at all, Bill. Travel insurance, particularly for those individuals that are traveling overseas, for example, not that any travel, but particularly those that are traveling overseas, don't realize whether it's a cruise or a land, the vulnerability they have from a health standpoint if something occurs, whether it be illness or injury. Many people have the misconception that a particular credit card or a level within a credit card might protect them as far as travel insurance. Unfortunately, that's not accurate. So what occurs sometimes is that they'll be traveling and they will have an injury, and the expenses can be catastrophic as it relates to savings and their cash value, if you will, all right? An example very easily, and that is we have seen on cruises where people have had to be airlifted off of a cruise ship because they broke a leg or something of that nature. It could be as serious or not as serious as a broken leg. Once that helicopter takes off, from wherever, that's $60,000 unusually,
0: right?
2: Just to start. So, I mean, the expenses can be catastrophic. We don't want to scare individuals. We just want to bring the reality of what can happen when they travel and the importance, whether you purchase it through us or others, to have travel insurance when you travel.
0: Okay. Makes sense. The layman's not going to understand that, nor will they know what carrier to go to, or do they do it online?
1: We have multiple suppliers, partners that we work with that we can find a quote that's the best for you.
0: I'm sure you can. I don't doubt it. So through COVID, you know, cruise ships had a bad rap. I mean, there were lots of things that had a bad rap during COVID, but today, our health concerns, standards of certain ships, does that become a conversation with any of your clients? Not as much as...
1: You know, I would say since 2021, 22, when it was still in everybody's minds, we rarely get asked that question.
0: Really?
1: Rarely. It might be pop up in the news now and then, and
0: sure
1: somebody
0: does.
1: Will come in and have a conversation, but I do not feel that it's an overwhelming fear of being on a cruise ship because you're going to be sick. We get people who say, I might get seasickness, and that's another whole thing, and there's a lot of ability to control that, but it doesn't come up. And yes, it was a horrible time, but it has really dissipated for the most part. There was the hantavirus a couple of months ago yes, it was talked about, but we rarely get somebody walking in asking us about it.
2: And one of the aspects of that is that, as Mary Beth, they had that virus recently. It was on one ship.
1: Yeah.
2: It was on one ship. And at the same time, there was probably 500 or 600 ships on the water at the same time. It was obviously nothing that was occurring to them. And I think Mary Beth, in a conversation that we had earlier, and that is the cruise lines today are probably the most sensitive.
1: And so sophisticated with their controls. Yeah, very sensitive. Health has always been a mandate for them because that's the way they've been oversighted from wherever they register their ships. But it's not been, again, since the COVID period, it's not been something that we are wrestling with. We hear more about people coming in and saying, what about airplanes? And that's all I'll say about that.
0: Crazy. My best guess is your referral business is off the charts.
1: I'm glad you brought that up.
0: Oh my! I can imagine.
1: And I will tell you that we have lots of data that we look at regularly for our business. We're about 50-50 repeat and new business, which is a very good place to be because we know, based on surveys we do for all of our clients when they go out, we take surveys and how do we do? What do you want to tell us that we need to know? We know that when we get to touch a new person, we have an exceptional ability to show our value to them, and they want to come back. As you know, our doors have only been open a few weeks here in Pinehurst, right? We already have a referral. We had a client come in last week. She bought something from us, and she told us that her sister or cousin or somebody might want to go. She even got on the phone. They said, no, those dates aren't going to work. Yesterday, she called us and the consultant who helped that. She goes, oh, we want to go with them. Can you just make sure we get that booked? You guys did a great job. She loves the price. Let's go. So that's what makes our business really successful.
0: I see people on social media all the time coming back from a trip that was planned, right, through a concierge service like yours, and they are singing the praises of the trip, and all of a sudden, you know, the phone starts to ring because a very credible source said something very positive.
2: Our senior vacation consultants that have been with us for 10, 9, 8, 12 years, probably 90% of their business
1: way up there
2: is referral.
0: Yeah.
1: They don't even want any unknown new clients. Yes. They want just referrals.
0: Yeah. Fascinating. You've thrown a great light on Expedia Cruises and what goes on. But people, I bet, if they just come in, they may not be coming in to book a trip, but they may be coming in initially just to get a feel to right? Like shopping, window shopping. Mm-hmm. And then they decide to come back and they bring their spouse. Mm-hmm. Then you know, lock the doors, they're
1: That's
0: here.
1: Exactly how it works.
0: Is that right?
1: Yep, that is so true. Absolutely. Yeah.
0: So who is the is it the wife that is the instigator? My guess is it's yes.
1: I can't say always, but typically it is.
0: Okay.
1: We also get, as a client who came back today from the trip I was telling you about, they're celebrating their 50th anniversary next year, and she said, he's going to be calling you to plan the trip, and I like it that way. Great, terrific. So,
0: where can people reach you? Obviously, phone. You have a website.
2: Certainly.
0: How do you want them to get in touch with you?
2: Thank you. Well, we're located at 444 Mill Creek Road, Suite E. You'll see our sign just adjacent to the Harris Teeter there and across the street from the county airport.
0: That's right.
2: Very convenient. Our website is Expedia. cruises.com/Pinehurst.
0: It's important to put the / Pinehurst
2: it is. But the easiest way is to call us at 910-621-9700.
0: Yeah. You guys were delightful.
1: Honestly, delightful.
0: And spirited and energized, and people should take advantage of your presence and your expertise.
1: For sure.
0: Because it's self-evident to me. And I wish you guys the best of luck.
1: Thank you very much.
0: It was
1: a pleasure. This was fun.
2: Enjoy the conversation. Thank you.
0: Thank you very much. This is All Things Moore County. Have a great week.
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0: Vice President J.D. Vance has left for Switzerland as the White House looks to get negotiations with Iran back on track. Vance is expected to meet on Sunday with Iran's officials as well as mediators from Pakistan and Qatar dispatched to Switzerland for the talks. Iran has closed the Strait of Hormuz again, citing Israeli attacks in Lebanon and U.S. bad faith in their interim agreement on the war.
1: Friday, President Donald Trump said he was optimistic.
2: Well, those ships are flowing out of the Hormuz Strait like nobody's ever seen before.
1: Today, Israeli strikes on southern Lebanon killed at least 16 people, hours after reports of a ceasefire agreement. Israel vows to keep Israeli forces in southern Lebanon until any threat to Israel is eliminated. Hezbollah refuses to halt its attacks unless Israel commits to withdrawing from Lebanon, something Iran is also pressing for. Yesterday, Trump said this of the agreement with Iran.
2: And it's 60 days, I have to make a deal, otherwise we will do things that won't make them happy.
1: I'm Lisa Dwyer.
0: A GOP congressman cites the facts about gang violence as he staves off a charge of racism from a woke Democrat on Capitol Hill. Andrew Stewart reports.
3: Texas Republican Brandon Gill pushed back against racism accusations from Arizona Democrat Yasemin Ansari. This comes after Mr. Gill warned about cultural changes from mass migration, citing Britain's gang scandal. Congressman Gill highlighted his own family's diversity and declared that the racist label no longer works to silence debate.
0: Congressman Gill referenced a British study reporting widespread sexual assault of young white girls by predominantly Muslim Pakistani gangs. More on these stories at townhall.com.
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0: New allegations are raising questions about financial dealings tied to California's governor and his family.
5: Reports claim nonprofit and political fundraising linked to Governor Gavin Newsom and his wife directed millions into a for-profit media company. Well, the governor set a record for so-called behested donations from businesses with interests before the state. The allegations also point to broader criticism of one-party rule in California, citing stalled infrastructure projects and ongoing policy challenges. No formal charges have been filed, and the claims remain under scrutiny. John Scott reporting.
0: At least 13 people were injured in a drive-by shooting on Chicago's South Side late Friday night. Chicago police say two gunmen pulled up alongside a group of people and opened fire before fleeing in a red SUV. Officers responded to the scene after 11 p.m. Breaking news and analysis at townhall.com. President Trump is blaming the state of the reflecting pool on the National Mall in Washington on vandalism.
6: The algae is back.
7: Exactly, and it's probably never going to go away, regardless of who's president and who's pushing.
8: Yes, not only is there algae in the reflecting pool on the National Mall, but the blue paint at the bottom of the pool that President Donald Trump had ordered is peeling. Trump posted on social media Friday night, "We've had some real problems with vandalism at the beautiful reflecting pool." The Washington Post reported that park police officers did arrest someone Friday who they say was peeling paint from the pool. More than $14 million was spent on rehabbing the reflecting pool for the coming America 250 celebrations. Donna Warder, Washington.
0: Sunday marks the official start of summer. Astronomers say the summer solstice will occur at 4:25 a.m. Eastern. More on these stories at townhall.com.
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9: Mostly sunny skies for our Saturday. We'll head up for a high of about 88 degrees. Then for tonight, partly cloudy, nice sleeping weather, a low of 66. For Sunday, sunshine, a bit warmer though. Look for a high of 93. Sunday night, partly cloudy again, a little warmer, a low of 72. And then for Monday, as you head back to work, well, we got a chance of showers and thunderstorms in the afternoon and evening. 40% chance of it. Look for a high of 93. I'm Steve Leader Adams in the Weather Center.
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0: Welcome to This Week on Capitol Hill, your insider's guide to the story shaping Washington and the world. I'm your host, Tony Perkins. This week, we're on the road in Gainesville, Georgia, before a live and enthusiastic party.
1: For that worthwhile fish.
0: I embarked on the Research Council's Faith, Family, and Future Tour. Well, the big news this week.
2: On Sunday, we reached an agreement with Iran that achieves everything we set out to accomplish, everything and much more. Ending the current conflict, reopening the Strait of Hormuz, and preventing Iran from ever obtaining a nuclear weapon. That's what it was all about. That was about 99%. Iran cannot have a nuclear weapon.
0: That was President Donald Trump earlier this week. Well, the release of the agreement's text midweek has raised concerns both here in the United States and Israel. We'll discuss the implications of the agreement with Michelle Bachmann, a former member of the House of Representatives, and she was a member of the Permanent Select Committee on Intelligence and former presidential candidate. Meanwhile, after a planned attack at last weekend's UFC event at the White House, that was reportedly thwarted. Well, the tension quickly turned back to national security. Senate efforts to reauthorize Section 702 of the Foreign Intelligence Surveillance Act hit a roadblock when President Trump said he would not sign the measure unless it included the Save America Act.
3: I mean, that's all we want. It's not a lot. The Save America Act. And that can be passed any way they want to pass it, but I'm not going to sign FISA unless it's done.
0: We'll discuss the future of FISA with Georgia Congressman Andrew Klein. And House Speaker Mike Johnson will be joining us with his take on this week's events. All of that and more coming up on This Week on Capitol Hill.
4: Today's edition of This Week on Capitol Hill is being presented by AARP.
0: Iran was not the only issue generating controversy this week in Washington. From France, President Trump sparked another round of debate with a Truth Social post announcing that he would delay Jay Clayton's confirmation as Director of National Intelligence unless the Senate first passed the Save America Act, along with the reauthorization of Section 702 of FISA. Joining us now to discuss this and more is Congressman Andrew Clyde, who serves on the House Appropriations Committee and the Budget Committee. He represents the 9th Congressional District of Georgia, where we are tonight. Congressman Clyde, welcome to This Week on Capitol Hill.
5: Well, thank you, Tony. It's great to be with you.
0: All right, before we get into the FISA lapse and the concerns about that and the Save America Act, I want to get your reaction to what we know so far about the Iran deal.
5: Well, I tell you, if there's a person who can make a deal and make a good deal for the United States of America, it's President Donald J. Trump. He loves this country, and I think it would not be a good deal if he didn't want it. If he didn't sign it, then. It's got to be a good deal for our country, I really believe. The number one requirement was to ensure that Iran never got a nuclear weapon, and that is happening with this particular deal right here. You know, there are some concerns about a $300 billion fund in it, but not one dime of that's coming from the United States. It's basically going to come from frozen money that the United States has, through sanctions, has frozen across the world.
0: Let's talk now about FISA. We're going to talk a little bit later with former Congresswoman Michelle Bachmann more about the MOU, the Memorandum of Understanding that was signed this week. FISA was another big issue. I mean, this is something that is used for foreign intelligence, but you, along with others, myself included, have had some concerns about needed reforms. Many of those reforms have been done, but that's not what held it up. It is lapsed. This is a large part of the president's daily briefing on threats to the country. Are you concerned about that?
5: Well, I'm very concerned about the reauthorization of FISA as it is right now. Okay. 2 years ago, we reauthorized FISA with a number of very good reforms to it, but it still isn't enough. You know, we have a Fourth Amendment in our Constitution, and it talks about being secure in your homes, on your persons, in your papers, all right? And there's a pre preemption clause there that says, you know, the Second Amendment has a preemption clause that says shall not be infringed. The Fourth Amendment also has a preemption clause, and it says shall not be violated. Okay, so it is critically important that we uphold the Constitution, the Fourth Amendment of the Constitution, when we reauthorize FISA, because it's foreign intelligence surveillance, not United States citizen surveillance.
0: Let me step back for just a moment and explain exactly what Section 702 does.
5: Well, Section 702 allows for the intelligence agencies of the United States to grab the metadata from all of the electronic communication service providers, you know, whether it's, Verizon or AT&T or any of the large communication service providers, or even now within the current FISA bill, they made that definition so broad. Now it could be

0: Foreign Intelligence Surveillance Act court reauthorized FISA for a year, and that is something that can happen within the statute. The statute allows that, okay? So literally from March of 2026 to March of 2027, FISA is still actually technically authorized. So we're within this area of a continuing authorization, all right? So it's kind of a gray area that people are like, well, Congress hasn't actually reauthorized it. Well, we actually reauthorized the court to reauthorize it, but it only lasts for a year. So we have a little bit of time yet, okay? But we still need to get these Fourth Amendment protections into the bill, all right? It's like when the government wants to buy the metadata. Commercial entities can buy it, and that's fine, but the government should be able to, because commercial agencies, they can't throw you in jail. They can't take away your rights. The government can. So the government needs to get a warrant in order to do these things.
1: So that's one issue. That's not what derailed it this time in the Senate. The Senate was moving forward for reauthorization. Then the president this week said, I'm not going to sign it unless it includes, say, the Save America Act. So first, speak to what the Save America Act is.
0: Sure. The Save America Act is really three-pronged. Number one, you have to be a United States citizen to vote. Number two, in order to register to vote, you have to prove United States citizenship. And number three, the voter rules across the country for federal elections have to be verified to ensure that there are only citizens in those rolls. Now, that means illegal aliens cannot be in the rolls. That also means that legal aliens cannot be on the rolls either. They cannot vote. You have to be a citizen in order to vote, and that is so critically important. We have photo ID required in that as well, and there are about 34 states that require voter ID, but yet there's 16 that don't, and that's concerning.
1: So this is just common sense.
0: It is. It's common sense.
1: I mean, you have to have an ID to get on an airplane. You have to have an ID to cash a check, if you can cash it. So voting, I mean, that is one of the most sacred duties of a citizen of this country.
0: Absolutely. It is people's voice. For people to make their voice heard in government, the way we do that is the vote.
1: So we have a little over a minute and a half left. What are the prospects of Save America Act passing?
0: Well, I was very, very pleased to see the president's tweet. I actually spoke to him Monday, a week ago, right as the Georgia elections, the early voting started. I spoke to him about this specific issue, and he actually told me then that he said it has to be. Save America Act has to be attached to FISA for me to sign it. And now he comes out with a tweet on it. So I think that gives us great momentum, all right, to push that and make that happen this coming week.
1: Well, it has passed in the House. Save America Act has passed. FISA has passed in the House. The Senate is where the issue lies.
0: That's true. It is, but I think the House is going to try and pass FISA again, and when we do it, we need to be putting Save America Act in with it. The Senate, as you said, the Senate could actually do it, because FISA is over there right now, and as well as the Save America Act is there.
1: Been sitting there.
0: Been sitting there a while.
1: A lot of things sit in the Senate.
0: A lot more than sit in the House, that's for sure. You're right, Tony.
1: Congressman Andrew Clyde, thanks so much for joining us.
0: Thank you.
1: All right, folks, don't go anywhere. When we come back, we're going to be joined by former Congresswoman Michelle Bachmann. She's going to be joining us to talk about the Memorandum of Understanding between the United States and Iran. Is it a good deal? Is it good for Israel? What should we be looking for? All of that and more. Still to come, we're going to be joining the speaker as well, so don't go anywhere. More this week on Capitol Hill. Straight ahead.
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13: Your host, Tony Perkins, and we're at Northall Church in Georgia, right outside of Gainesville, Georgia, with a live enthusiastic... All right, we were talking, we just touched on this, but I want to go deeper into the memorandum of understanding that was signed this week between the United States and Iran regarding the war. It buys us 60 more days of a ceasefire as the details are kind of negotiated. But in the 14 paragraphs that we have, it tells us a lot. Joining me now to discuss this and more is Michelle Bachman, a former member of Congress from Minnesota. Now, you served on the House Intelligence Committee during your time in Congress. Based on your understanding and your history of Iran in that regime, what do you make of this memorandum of understanding with the Iranian regime? Will it lead to peace in the Middle East?
14: 100% no, it will not lead to peace, because it is, it's rewarding Iran, a terror regime, a death-defying regime, a regime that hates the United States and hates Israel with a passion. That hasn't changed despite leadership changes. They intend to take down our nation. They intend to take down Israel as well. So they have zero plans to abide by this agreement. Just look at the statements that were made today by the Ayatollah and by the leadership within Iran. They're very arrogant, very proud, very prideful. They're spurning Donald Trump. And they declare that they're the new superpower. In fact, they said they defeated two superpowers with this memorandum of understanding. They see the agreement that they won and that they defeated the United States and they defeated Israel. Israel is the superpower of the Middle East. We're the global superpower of the world. They see that they've defeated us, and they've declared themselves the new global superpower in the Middle East. So that's what they think of the agreement. That's what they think of us. So I don't see any fear on the part of Iran regarding this agreement. They see they're going to become wealthy again. They're going to have freedom again. They can get right back up to their old tricks again to try to destroy the United States and build a nuclear weapon.
13: I was speaking earlier this week with the ambassador to the U.S. from Israel, Ambassador Leiter, and one of the concerns is the frozen assets that will be released. And of course, we don't know all the details of how this framework is going to work. However, there's no discussion in the 14 points about Iran reining in their proxies, Hezbollah, Hamas, the Houthis. Could not this these assets, billions of dollars of assets, reestablish the harassment that these proxies, these terrorist proxies, have been toward Israel?
14: Oh, exactly. And as a matter of fact, they made a statement about that today, too. The Iranians said that they plan to use the money to rearm and remilitarize Hezbollah, which is their proxy. So if you see terrorism in the world, it's Iran behind it. They're the number one state sponsor of terrorism in the world. They've been designated that by the United States State Department since 1979. And so Donald Trump, I give him a lot of credit. I love Donald Trump as our president. I'm so grateful for him that he's our president. But I feel like I've seen two Donald Trumps in the Iran war. We had the most brilliant American leader, the bravest, most bold American leader, beginning on February 28th. It was really, truly a miraculous military operation where it was the United States partnering with Israel, our greatest ally. We'd never done anything like this before. It was a first in history. And we saw God miraculously brought one miracle after another, nearly hour after hour after hour, so much so that Iran was practically defeated. We saw not only the Ayatollah killed, all of the Iranian Revolutionary Guard Corps, literally to a person, every leader killed, and then we went down not one, not two, but three levels of leadership, destroying their navy, destroying their air force, destroying their military on the ground. We took out their nuclear production facilities. We did great damage to a lot of their missiles and their ballistic missiles and their launchers. We did an incredible job with the hand and blessing of an almighty God. And then I don't know what happened. It's like Donald Trump went to China and he said, now China's going to buy 200 Boeing jets. Okay, whoopee for that. Great. But it's like he came home a different person. I don't know what happened in China. I don't know if it was China. I don't know if he read poll numbers. He got cold feet because the midterms are coming. Poll numbers were going down. The price of gas was going up. People were churning against the war. So this may have been a pragmatic move more than anything, just eyeing the midterms. But this was a once-in-a-lifetime opportunity to destroy the worst state sponsor of terrorism and really the whole regime, because Qatar is the number one funder of terrorism in the world. We could have seen this whole network fall. And that's what I was just shocked at, because Donald Trump was so bold and he made statements that he was going to see this to the end. He was going to bring this whole thing to the end. And then he just pivoted on his heels And we saw this memorandum of understanding is a document I can't even recognize or understand, because from the White House's point of view, they're saying that the memorandum of understanding is all performance-based. You might have seen Vice President Vance on Sean Hannity's show this week, and he went through, he did a flawless job explaining the memorandum of understanding. I thought, gee, this sounds pretty good, after the vice president was done, until I read the text. And the text has no teeth of holding Iran accountable. It's the United States that gives Iran everything. Iran doesn't do anything. They have to make a statement that they've been making for 48 years, so they've been lying through their teeth about. And it's that, oh yeah, we won't make nuclear weapons. They've had their fingers crossed behind their back saying that for 48 years. So what's new with that? They're going to say it again. And then they said, yep, we'll open up the Straits of Hormuz. Well, today they've been very vocal and said, yeah, we're planning to charge tolls on this. And they're planning to make hundreds of billions of dollars. It's against international law. They're not allowed to do that. So they intend to be rewarded. And remember where all this started, Tony. It started with October 7th. It was Iran that attacked Israel. They attacked through Hamas, their proxy, through Hezbollah, through the Iraqi militias, through the Houthis. So they have people that they pay to do their dirty work. Iran has other groups that they pay to do their dirty work. And they really are Terror, Inc. That's all they are. Iran isn't a state. It's a terrorist organization, not the people, but the terrorist organization that runs Iran. So now they're back in business, and they'll have money.
13: Michelle, just have 30 seconds left. It may be a pragmatic decision, but what does it do to our relationship with Israel? 20 seconds.
14: It's devastating. If you look at the people of Israel, they're shocked. They feel betrayed. They feel that the United States has stabbed them in the back, because there is no security agreement for Israel in this. In fact, President Trump has slapped Benjamin Netanyahu this way, this way, and this way in the last few days. And there's a very difficult election coming up this fall. Today he said, I don't know if I'll endorse him or not. Maybe I will. I don't know. But he's been very emotional lately, he said. Well, President Trump has looked very emotional lately, and I don't understand it. Again, our role is to be biblical in all of this, and the Bible tells us that nations will be judged for how they treat Israel. And that's really my question about this.
13: Always appreciate your insights. Folks, stick with us. We'll be back with more right after this.
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20: Sunny skies on tap for our Saturday. Not quite as hot as it has been. Look for a high today of 88. Then for tonight, partly cloudy skies. 66 for your low. For Sunday, a little bit warmer. Sunny skies again with a high of 93. Partly cloudy for a Sunday night and 72. And Monday, as you head back to work, we got a decent chance for showers and thunderstorms in the afternoon and evening. Look for a high of 93 degrees. I'm Steve Leader Adams in the Weather Center.
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13: Church in Gainesville, Georgia, with a live and decent... And here at Thorvald Church, the pastor is with us. And by the way, this is home for Family Research Council's Pray, Vote, Stand chapter for Hall County. And Pastor Bucky, thanks for joining us.
21: Yeah, glad to have y'all and have you here at Thorvald Church.
13: Pastor Bucky Kennedy, senior pastor here and host for us tonight. I want to get into a conversation about pastors being engaged, but you just heard Michelle Bachman talking about Israel, a biblical view of Israel, and I think there are a few foreign policy issues that are more important in our relationship with Israel and Jewish state.
21: Yeah, you know, Tony, most of the time people are looking at Israel through a geopolitical lens, and we have to understand them through biblical truth. And people ask me all the time, well, is Israel today the same Israel in the Bible, which is almost kind of funny. And they think, well, there's a lot that Israel does wrong. They've got a corrupt government. They got all this kind of stuff. And I always remind them, I said, you know something? I'm so glad that God's faithful to me when I'm rebellious. And if you read Israel's history throughout Scripture, God's always been faithful to Israel. He's always disciplined Israel. He's always called them back. But God's not forgotten Israel. And we need to understand that relationship biblically. It's not political. It's not outside that. It is a biblical relationship. And we keep making political decisions about a biblical problem.
13: Right. And I tell people, look, my support of Israel is the support of the Jewish people and the Jewish state and its right to exist and defend itself. I don't endorse every decision they make because I don't endorse every decision my own government makes. So, I mean, that's not what we're saying here. They have a right to exist. God gave them that land. It's their land and should not be given to us to create a two-state solution for the Palestinians. That's not what that land should be.
21: I agree 100%.
13: All right, it's continuing that line of reasoning or thinking about pastors and churches being involved in issues like that are now called political issues. What are you doing talking about an issue that's political?
21: Well, I say it's a biblical issue. As a matter of fact, I took our church recently through Romans 9, 10, 11. And I said, here's what Scripture talks about in Israel. And let's see what the Bible says, not what the politicians say, not what the pundits say. And let's look at what God's Word says about our relationship with Israel. You don't have to be mad. You don't have to be angry. Just preach the Bible. The Bible answers the issues.
13: But when churches start to speak to these issues, because, you know, marriage, they say it's a political issue. It's a biblical issue. Life, it's a political issue. It's a biblical issue. Gender, it's a biblical issue. Jesus in chapter 19 said, "Have you not read them again? You have actually used them." But when you do that, you're called a Christian nationalist when you get involved. I was on C-SPAN earlier this week, and I want to play a clip from a question that the host asked me. Play clip 9.
0: Tony, how do you define Christian nationalism?
2: Well, you know, we had that conversation last time I was here. I think I put that back on those who are using the term. It's not a term I use. So, I mean, how would you define Christian nationalism?
0: No, I'm asking you.
2: Well, I mean,
0: I get to ask the question, Tony.
13: They don't know the definition,
21: though.
13: And so they use that as a, it's not like calling somebody a bigot just to shut down the conversation. Yeah. It's a pejorative that is used. And it's exactly the last time I was sitting in that chair, they asked me the same question again. What's a Christian nationalism?
21: It's a social construct. I mean, it really is. It's something that we don't have an answer for. Let's make up a name,
13: right?
21: Which is the argument. I love how you handled it. You said, you define it. And a lot of times when I'm discussing scripture and people are coming up, and I said, well, tell me what you think. And most of the time, people have opposition without any evidence, and so they come up with names, and that's kind of what this is. And you know, I'm an American, I'm a Christian that's an American.
13: I love this country,
21: I love our country, but I don't put politics before scripture. My view and understanding of the Word of God determines my political understanding.
13: What would you say pastors out there that are reluctant to talk to these issues that affect the culture and the policy that governs our nation?
21: Well, I'd encourage them to preach the full counsel of God. I mean, you don't have to go after the topic, but if you're preaching through the Word, verse by verse, chapter by chapter, you're going to come up on it. And just plainly, boldly, courageously, and confidently speak to the issue. And let the Bible explain the Bible.
13: I encourage pastors to preach through the Word of God, and those issues are going to come up, and you can address them, and you can't be accused of cherry-picking issues because you're just preaching the Word of God.
21: You know, Tony, I just encourage you, don't be a parent of the latest and greatest. Be a preacher of the Word.
13: Amen. Bucky Kennedy, thanks for hosting us.
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13: For tuning in, as we're before a live audience here at Northall Church in Gainesville. Well, while the House of Representatives was not in session in Capitol in Washington this week, many of the members were back in their districts meeting with constituents, attending events, and campaigning. At the same time, primary elections were taking place across several states, including here in Georgia. And these are races that can play an important role in shaping the midterms this fall, determining control of the House and the Senate. Joining us now for our weekly conversation to discuss this and much more is House Speaker Mike Johnson of Louisiana, who joins us from the road. Mr. Speaker, welcome to this week on Capitol Hill.
6: Hey, Tony, great to be with you.
13: All right, so let's start with the primary results from this week. What's your takeaway?
6: Well, we're feeling good. I think the right candidates are emerging on the Republican side, and what we're seeing is a trend around the country of more and more radical Democrats. You've seen this trend, and we discussed it. The best way to describe it is that I think there's many mom-daddy wannabes who are popping up all around the country, many of them running for Congress. And I'll tell you that the alarming thing for the country is that the energy, the money, the excitement, the grassroots is on the side of the insurgent left. People are openly running for Congress as Marxists, as socialists, and far leftists, further left than the party's ever been. So I'm afraid that the time for centrists and moderation and common sense in the Democrat Party is behind us now. And we've got to recognize this is a battle of worldviews and ideologies and more than just policy.
13: Mr. Speaker, several months ago, we were not even into the primary season, you said you were bullish on the fall's midterm elections. Are you even more so now?
6: I am. I'm convinced. And even the prognosticators now, Tony, are saying that Republicans are favored to win more seats. The latest amount by the Cook Report, which is kind of the gold standard, is they say 214 safe Republican seats, 204 in the Democrat column. And the ones in the middle are the jump ball seats, the swing districts. And so if you think of it, it's a profound thing. The entire control of Congress and the direction of the country will come down to less than 20 seats in the House of Representatives. So I'm out crisscrossing the country. I've been in New York, Ohio, and here in Michigan over the last 3 days, going to all these swing districts, raising the resources necessary to win. We got great candidates, a great record to run out, a great message. I think the energy will be on our side.
13: You know, you and I have talked about this, Mr. Speaker, about how politics is downstream from the culture and the culture downstream from the church. You know, we're broadcasting here tonight from a church. How important is it that the voice of the church be heard in this hour?
6: Well, it's critical. You know, we have to stand for our values because they happen to be the values of this great nation that we are given to steward. You know, it is, without dispute, the greatest nation in the history of the world by every objective measure. We're the most free, most successful, most powerful, most benevolent nation that has ever been. But we are reminded every day that that is not a guarantee. We're still an experiment of self-governance. And that republic that we are trying to keep rests upon some very important foundations, the principles that made us the great nation. We have to defend those. We have to contend for them and contend for the faith, because these things are intertwined. So this is the time for the church and people of faith to be very vocal, to be more consistent and vocal and of greater conviction than we've ever been, because the stakes are so very high. We have to get beyond the 250th anniversary and understand that freedom isn't free and it's got to be defended.
13: Let me ask you about those foundations, because last weekend in Washington, D.C., I was in Washington over the weekend. You were there for the UFC fight there on the lawn of the White House. And we found out that there was a foiled terrorist plot, domestic, that was aimed at the UFC event there at the White House. I mean, this was domestic. I mean, what is causing this coming apart here in our nation?
6: Well, it's been a long trend, of course, moral relativism and the indoctrination that now 2 to 3 generations of American school children have gotten in their schools. Now they're being radicalized online. This foiled terrorism plot that would have happened on the White House premises just on Sunday night involved men from 5 to 6 different states around the country, young men between the ages of their early 30s to as young as 19. And they're in these chat groups on these subversive websites, and they were organizing what they thought would be an assassination, a mass casualty event of members of Congress, the House and Senate, and of course, perhaps even the President himself. So very dangerous times. We've got to recognize that's what we're up against. These are dangerous days. The days are evil, as Scripture says, and we have to walk circumspectly. We have to act accordingly. We've got to make sure we are properly funding on our brave law enforcement agencies and those who are charged with keeping the American people safe.
13: We can do all of that, and I know that Congress is working hard to do that. We were talking earlier with Congressman Andrew Clyde here that represents this district. But there's a moral fabric that is fraying. And when you look at government, civil government doesn't work unless you have self-government. You know, John Adams talked about that. Our government was made for moral and religious people, wholly inadequate for the government of any other. Our institutions that reinforce and instill that have been doing the opposite over the last 50, 60 years. Are we on the path of fixing that?
6: I think we are. I think that, you know, it's sort of a pendulum in the culture, and it was swung so far to the radical left that I do believe there is a backlash. There are little sparks of revival around the country. There's a recognition, interestingly, among young men demographically who are returning to faith and looking for truth, the absolutes that have been absent from the culture for so long. So as we say all the time, this is a moment for us to speak with clarity, conviction, and consistency more than we have, and to be bold about it. Go into the public square and share the truth in love, of course, but to let people know that there is an absolute. There are commands that were given by our Creator. And I think the 250th anniversary, Tony, is a perfect opportunity for us to use it as a teachable moment. I like to say this all the time. Take young people straight to the second paragraph of the nation's birth certificate. We hold these truths to be self-evident, that all men are created equal, not just born equal, created equal. And that it is God himself that gives us our inalienable rights, not government. We owe our allegiance to our Creator, and that's where our responsibility is as well.
13: All right, 30 seconds left, Mr. Speaker. This would be a great time for people to actually participate in the God and Government course that you used to teach, right?
6: Yeah, right. Good time for education.
13: All right, well, we'll encourage people to check that out. Mr. Speaker, thanks so much for taking time to join us this week. We look to see you next week in Washington, D.C.
6: Thank you.
13: Thank you.
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7: 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All right, after the break, a few final thoughts on the news of the week. So stay with us. Don't go anywhere. More Straight Ahead.
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10: Warned in his book, Who Are We?, that America was facing a crisis of identity. He argued that a nation cannot remain united without a common culture, a common history, and a common understanding of itself. Remove those foundations and a society inevitably fragments into competing tribes, interests, and identities. Huntington pointed to the Anglo-Protestant creed as the core of America's unifying identity. He argued that America's political institutions and civic ideals did not arise in a vacuum, but were rooted in a culture shaped by Protestant Christianity. If Huntington identified the foundation of America's shared identity, educator E.D. Hirsch explained how that identity was transmitted through a common biblical literacy that provided Americans with a shared vocabulary, history, and moral framework. Without that shared knowledge, the cultural foundations of the nation, its identity, inevitably began to erode. The Founding Fathers were immersed in biblical imagery. Benjamin Franklin famously proposed a national seal depicting Moses at the Red Sea. Political leaders routinely drew upon scripture when discussing liberty and self-government. The Bible shaped how Americans understood these issues of freedom and self-government. Even those who were not Orthodox Christians were influenced by the biblical worldview that permeated colonial America. What happens when that biblical literacy disappears?
2: A nation that forgets its story loses its identity. And when a people lose their identity, they become fragmented. That is precisely what Huntington warned about. Americans increasingly identify themselves by race, class, political ideology, or special interest rather than a common national story. The consequences of this loss of historical memory extend beyond America's understanding of itself. They also affect America's understanding of one of the most important sources of its cultural inheritance, the Jewish people and the biblical story of Israel. America's affinity for the Jewish people did not begin with the modern state of Israel. As historian Walter Russell Mead observed, for generations, Americans viewed Jewish history through the lens of Scripture and found in Israel's story lessons about liberty, covenant, and national purpose. As biblical literacy declines, Israel is increasingly viewed only through a contemporary political lens, ignoring its biblical and historical foundations. Meanwhile, anti-Semitism has risen across America and the West. Certainly, anti-Semitism has many causes, yet it is difficult to ignore the connection between a society that no longer understands the Bible and one that increasingly misunderstands the Jewish people whose history fills its pages. The rise of anti-Semitism and the weakening of support of Israel did not occur overnight. The ground was prepared over decades as biblical literacy declined and historical memory faded. As America celebrates its 250th anniversary, we have an opportunity not merely to commemorate our history, but to recover it. We can rediscover the biblical foundations that shaped our nation and strengthened the shared identity Huntington warned was slipping away. The Bible is not merely a religious text, but one of the foundational documents of American civilization. To understand America, one must understand the Bible. When that understanding is lost, we lose not only part of our history and identity, but also the story that once united us. And with that, that has been this week on Capitol Hill.
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15: They're openly running as socialists and anti-Semites and everything else. And I really, really like our chances in the fall. I'm convinced we're going
9: to
15: win.
9: Visitors to the Grand Canyon are being warned about potentially deadly heat.
16: It could get dangerously hot at the Grand Canyon this coming week. The National Park Service says earlier this month, two hikers appear to have died on the Grand Canyon's North Kaibab Trail from heat-related illness. A third hiker died days earlier along the South Kaibab Trail after becoming ill from the heat. Now the National Weather Service has issued an extreme heat watch at Grand Canyon National Park from midday Monday through Tuesday, forecasting temperatures that could reach 110 degrees at the low-elevation Phantom Ranch. Park officials say temperatures at the bottom of the canyon are often 20 to 25 degrees hotter than temperatures at the rim. I'm Donna Water.
9: U.S. gas prices have fallen to just below $4 a gallon on average. More on these stories at townhall.com.
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20: Mostly sunny skies for our Saturday. We'll head up for a high of about 88 degrees. Then for tonight, partly cloudy, nice sleeping weather, a low of 66. For Sunday, sunshine, a bit warmer though. Look for a high of 93. Sunday night, partly cloudy again, a little warmer, a low of 72. And then for Monday, as you head back to work, well, we got a chance of showers and thunderstorms in the afternoon and evening. 40% chance of it. Look for a high of 93. I'm Steve Leader Adams in the Weather Center.
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19: Correspondent Ken Lohrman reports the review's outcome will depend on how quickly European allies take responsibility for their own security.
21: Hegseth is criticizing NATO allies for not providing access to bases for U.S. forces to launch attacks on Iran. He also accuses Europe of prioritizing gender equity and climate change over defense. The review could impact NATO's collective security guarantee, but U.S. nuclear weapons will remain in Europe.
19: Father's Day is Sunday, and Americans are expected to spend big. The National Retail Federation's annual survey projects Father's Day spending to hit a record $28 billion this year. More on these stories at townhall.com.

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1: You may never have been there, but Hong Kong is one of the most beautiful places in the entire world. It's free. It's fun. It's rich. It's capitalist. And it's about to change. My guest is Emily Lau. She's in Hong Kong. As a matter of fact, she is a member of the Hong Kong Legislative Council. She is a spokesperson for a pro-democracy group there called Frontier. She's probably going to be in trouble when the takeover occurs in July. We'll hope not, but she probably is going to be. The Chinese people, so far, according to Emily, don't seem to be exactly rallying behind the cause. They're scared, or they're lazy, or we're not sure what the situation is. They're probably unsure of what's going to occur. If you have any questions for Emily Lau, now would be a good time. We're going to devote this hour, as much as possible, to your questions. Emily Lau, a member of the Hong Kong Legislative Council, back in a moment.
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0: back down to the other side of the world, and Hong Kong, and Emily Lau, again a member of the Hong Kong Legislative Council, due to be disbanded by law, the new law, in July when Hong Kong goes back to China. And freedom of the press, freedom of association, assembly, protest will all at that time probably end. This was found out this last Sunday when China's legislature voted to dilute the Hong Kong civil liberties laws. And so we're talking about the return. Emily, in the United States, the average couple, I believe, has 2.3 children per couple. In China, there is a one child per family law. Will that law then apply to Hong Kong?
1: No, I don't think so. I don't think there are any plans to do that. But in fact, Hong Kong people do not like to have children, really. The birth rate is the lowest in the world. And Art, if I may just say one thing, is that I don't think that it is right yet to say that on July 1st we will lose all our freedoms. It may happen, but I think, you know, we will not lose everything from day one. Our concern is that, you know, there could be all kinds of restrictions, but I don't think, even I don't think, we're going to be like China immediately.
0: Well, there is another old saying here about a frog in boiling water. I'm sure you may have heard that one. And I wonder if they are going to make the people of Hong Kong like the frogs in boiling water and slowly, slowly remove bit by bit the freedoms that they don't want you to have. Is that what is realistic?
1: Yes, maybe not too slowly, but not so, not necessarily in one go on day one. That's the point I'm making. And of course, if we do nothing, we will just encourage them, invite them to take away more of our freedoms. So I think it also depends on how we, the people, react or fail to react.
0: On the other hand, Emily, if there is a very strong reaction, then you're inviting another Tiananmen Square.
1: That's also true, yes. But

0: But I think we must stand up. And I think China listens, Art.
1: All right.
0: Even I, cynical Emily Lau, said China does listen. Not to me, but China listens to the rich and the powerful.
1: That is true. That is true.
0: Your government, your country.
1: Is it the best hope, Emily, that economics... you know, the Americans can say what they will, but China will do as she wants to. And we hope that economics will eventually begin to change the political situation. First comes economic change, then comes political change. It may be that Hong Kong will help political change in China. Could that be true?
0: Well, I'm not so sure. If we are going to lose our political freedoms, how on earth can we help the rest of China? But on the other hand, if we can succeed in persuading the communist government to allow Western-style democracy to flourish in Hong Kong in some shape or form, and to allow us to enjoy some of our basic freedoms, I think that would be a step forward. That would be unprecedented in communist history.
1: Will they keep a separation? In other words, the Chinese are very worried about infection of the ideas of democracy and political freedom. And are they worried that there will be a big infection from Hong Kong into China?
0: Oh, obviously they are. I mean, if you were sitting in Peking, you would probably be concerned as well. But infection being one thing. But even without the infection, I don't think they would like to see a free and democratic Hong Kong. But nevertheless, of course, they are saying that if we allow democracy to flourish in Hong Kong, it could spread like cancer to the rest of the Chinese nation.
1: Yes.
0: And so that is their concern, obviously.
1: All right, let's go to some phone calls. On the first-time caller line, you're on the air with Emily Lau in Hong Kong. Where are you, please?
2: Hi, this is Liz in Houston, Texas.
1: Houston, Texas, okay.
2: Yes, ma'am. Ms. Lau, I pray that your voice will never be silenced. I wanted to ask, many Americans have made a very good living working in Hong Kong. Have you any sense of what their reaction will be? Will they turn tail and run, or will they stay and fight with you?
1: All right. Well, the question then is, the Americans in Hong Kong, Emily, who have made very good money, many foreigners, many Americans, do you believe they will stay and not worry, or will they flee?
0: Well, I am not very sure, because the Americans have been quite quiet. The American business people, some of whom have been quite outspoken in saying that it's important to concentrate on doing business with China. And I have not really heard that many Americans speaking out in favor of human rights and democracy in Hong Kong. It's disappointing. So I don't know. I mean, if things go horribly wrong, then of course they would flee. But I just am not very sure that the ones who are in Hong Kong are really that determined to fight with us.
1: Emily, it's very hard to know which is the best course for you: to organize large and peaceful demonstrations that may be taken the wrong way by China, or to quietly wait and see what happens and only begin protest if there are big crackdowns. It's hard to know which is the right or best course.
0: I'm not going to wait. There's no way. I mean, I was in New Zealand yesterday, and someone asked me, they said, what do you want us to do when you are arrested? I said, for heaven's sake, don't wait until I'm arrested before you do something. So don't wait. We can organize demonstrations, but people will have to come out spontaneously. And I certainly think they should come out now. I wouldn't tell people, do not come out. We don't want to provoke China. Of course we don't want to provoke China, but we want to show China we care. And if I can organize a demonstration of a million people tomorrow, I'll do it.
1: How about the Hong Kong press now? Very free when I was there. It is no doubt now beginning to chill a little bit. How much change have you noticed in the press there?
0: Oh, quite a bit, quite a bit. And we call it...

0: censorship. But of course, this phenomenon is not just restricted to the press. It's you see there throughout the community, the business people, the professionals, the academics, the religious. I mean, people just don't say anything critical of China in public because they know of, you know, horrible consequences. So the press, which is very important to us in a free society, is sadly becoming more and more tame. I mean, I can read 10 newspapers in less than half an hour because there is not very much to be read.
1: Oh, boy. Do you maintain contacts with any remaining dissidents in China?
0: No, I don't have contact with anybody in China, really. And as I said, the dissidents are all either behind bars or dead or in exile.
1: All right. Wildcard Line, you are on the air with Emily Lau in Hong Kong. Hello.
2: Thank you, Mr. Bell, for this opportunity.
1: Sure. Where are you, sir?
2: This is Robert in the San Joaquin Valley of California.
1: All right.
2: Mrs. Lau, it's an honor to speak to you.
0: Hello, Robert.
2: I have visited Hong Kong through the years. The first time I was in Hong Kong was 1955. I find the people charming, gracious, and I know I speak for a million of Americans. We feel our hands are tied. We wish to help. Can you help us by telling us what can we do to help?
0: Yes, Robert. I think for a start, if you can write to your president or write to your member of Congress and tell him or her, you know, whoever it is, to do something to help us, to send a message to China, to tell China to leave us alone. I think if your politicians start getting millions of letters in their mailbag, I think they would sit up and listen.
1: The only leverage, Emily, that we have is trade. Trade. We could cut off trade or limit trade with China and link it to human rights. But I think the sense of the American government is that no matter what we would do with trade, China would not move, would not budge. And many people feel that is why we do not press the human rights issues. Other Americans believe that it is because there has been money flowing to our current administration encourage trade and discourage words about human rights. What do you believe?
0: Well, obviously, the business people, whether they are in America or outside America, have lots of money to spend in on lobbying. And this business of lobbying in Washington is quite extraordinary, I think. You people ought to look at that and do something about it. But I think there is a lot of pressure brought on the government. That's no doubt about it. But I still think that it is important that we get the message home to the politicians that they should also respect human rights and urge the Chinese to respect human rights. And I do not necessarily think that human rights and trade are mutually exclusive. Because if you tell the American businessman that they have to pay a very high price for human rights elsewhere, that means they cannot trade, they're not going to like it. And do we really have to say it to them, say, you must give up, you must make sacrifices so that we can get human rights respected in a foreign land? Do we have to do that?
1: Well, all right, Emily, if the situation becomes bad, should we treat Hong Kong and China together as we treated Africa until there is a change?
0: I think if the situation is bad, and by bad, I mean, and I think you mean very, very gross violations, then I think all bets are off. Of course, we have to use whatever weapons at our disposal I'm not saying that don't touch it ever. No, I think if the situation is bad, then we must do everything we can. But I think in the meantime, what the politicians have not done, and which they can do while still maintaining trade, is to give equal priority to human rights. The reason China doesn't take America or others seriously is that, you know, if they go into a meeting with China, behind closed doors, they spend the vast majority of the time talking about trade and other things, and maybe spend 1 minute on human rights. Come out of the door, face the camera, TV and radio and so on, they say, oh, we raised the issue of human rights with China, and China knowing full well that they only spend 1 minute on it, and they laugh.
1: Well, Emily, your human rights in Hong Kong may be held prisoner by the situation in Korea right now. Because I think when we talk to the Chinese, we're trying to have a dialogue about Korea more than we are about the human rights of the people of Hong Kong.
0: Well, I mean, we always know that Hong Kong is very small, and of course, we don't mean very much to most people, let alone to America. And that's something we are very aware of. We are quite insignificant. But nevertheless, we feel that we are also a member of the international community, and many people who've been to Hong Kong like Hong Kong. They are friends of Hong Kong.
1: Yes.
0: And now we're reaching out to these friends saying that, hey, we may be in trouble in future. And if that should happen, please do something to help us.
1: All right. East of the Rockies, you're on the air with Emily Lau. Where are you, please?
3: Art Bell?
1: Yes.
3: Okay, I'm Little Rock, Arkansas.
1: Little Rock, Arkansas. The president's
3: hey,
1: home.
3: Don't get me started on that. Miss Lau, it's a pleasure to talk to you. And as a longtime resident of Little Rock, Arkansas, I have no questions, but I have some observations. That the word of Bill Clinton is totally unreliable. His administration word is totally unreliable. The people of Hong Kong, I'm sorry to say, will only get lip service, in my opinion. When push comes to shove, you're not going to have anything from Bill Clinton. In the recent military exercises with mainland China on
1: Taiwan,
3: yes, sir, on Taiwan. You know, we had a couple of cruisers that maybe went through the straits, but the carriers were on the other side, and it was only a show, you know, tit for tat or something. We're going to show it. But when communist China, mainland China, I don't know the right terms, when they come in, you're going to get some words, and as I don't know anything about Ms. Albright, but she is a administrative appointment, probably a fine woman. Probably has deep convictions, but she will do what the administration wants. And right now, all they're going to do is to say, well, we abhor this and we abhor that. Mm-hmm. And if you would go back to 1992, when President Clinton said, we are going to reduce the deficit or the trade deficits between Japan and the United States, it never happened. A year ago, 2 years ago, I believe in our local newspaper just today or yesterday, our trade deficit with China was $30 or $36 billion.
1: Mm-hmm.
3: Dollars. A year later, it was like $3 billion more.
1: Well, all right. The man makes an interesting point, and let me ask you this, Emily. Traditionally, in United States politics, conservative administrations have pushed human rights as an issue and linked it to trade with countries. Now, surprisingly, this administration, a Democrat administration, you would expect very strong words, even very strong actions, and this administration is weaker than any in my memory. Do you agree with that?
0: Well, I don't know about weaker than many, but it's definitely quite weak. But obviously, we know the reasons. Because of the, you know, the powerful business lobby, or maybe because of all the donations.
1: Do you know of any donations that have gone from a communist sources and been laundered, perhaps through other nations, and gone to Washington?
0: No, I don't have any direct information. Whatever I do know is what I read in the papers, and I think they are investigating it, and I hope to get the results of those investigations soon. I mean, I think the American people are also quite eager to find out what the hell is going on.
1: What the hell's going on? Yes, you're right, Emily. But, I mean, do you have quiet suspicions that some money of that sort may have gone to Washington?
0: Well, because there are all these reports, so obviously people are suspicious. But I think donations aside, there's also the question of all these lobbyists, all these people who go in and out the revolving door.
1: Well, they are the ones that carry the donations. Emily, hold on. We'll be right back to you.
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4: Sunny skies on tap for our Saturday. Not quite as hot as it has been. Look for a high today of 88. Then for tonight, partly cloudy skies, 66 for your low. For Sunday, a little bit warmer. Sunny skies again with a high of 93. Partly cloudy for a Sunday night and 72. And Monday, as you head back to work, we got a decent chance for showers and thunderstorms in the afternoon and evening. Look for a high of 93 degrees. I'm Steve Leader Adams in the Weather Center.
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1: My guest from Hong Kong is Emily Lau. She's a member of the Hong Kong Legislative Council, a spokesperson for the pro-democracy movement such as it is in Hong Kong right now, and she'll be right back.
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0: Oh, we take you back to the past on Art Bell Somewhere in Time.

0: Back now to Hong Kong and Emily Lau. Emily, do you feel somewhat betrayed by the people of Hong Kong that there has not been more concern, more demonstration, more rallying around people like yourself?
1: Well, of course, I would like to see more people getting, you know, being ready to stand up to defend their own rights. That's true. But if you talk about betrayal, then I think I feel far more betrayed by the British government. After all, they've run Hong Kong for more than 1.5 centuries, and they have not seen fit to give us self-determination or democracy, and now they are just delivering us to communist rule. I think that's disgraceful.
0: Yes, and so that is a betrayal. I'm sure. What about the rest of the Legislative Council? Do they generally share your feelings, or is there a whole spectrum of differing political views?
1: Well, of course, there are those who agree with China, and they are going to sit on the illegal provisional legislature. And but those of us in the pro-democracy camp will have nothing to do with it. So, yes, we have people with different views in Hong Kong. But on the only two occasions in which the Hong Kong people had the right to elect their representatives, they have chosen, with very wide margin, people from the pro-democracy lobby. And that is very clear.
0: All right, first-time caller line, you're on the air with Emily Lau in Hong Kong. Where are you, please?
2: I'm down in Austin, Texas.
0: Austin, Texas,
2: yeah,
0: all right.
2: Yeah, I do have a question for Emily, but real quick, Art, I've got to say, you have become huge. You're just absolutely everywhere. I know I'm personally responsible for a good-based fan club of yours here in Austin,
0: thank you.
2: Texas.
0: Thank you.
2: And I never have taken the opportunity to commend you for what you're doing.
0: Thank you.
2: It's real news, and I and everybody else appreciates it. For Emily, I'm real interested to know what you feel. I know that Hong Kong is a very vibrant, artistic type of town, and like the movie business is really starting to boom. The art of making movies, of filmmaking. Mm-hmm. And I wonder how you feel that'll be affected.
0: Oh, well, that's a good question. In fact, when I was in Hong Kong, I watched them making a movie, and in the movie there was a demonstration going on, a very political movie. And so it is a good question. What do you think will happen to the arts in Hong Kong?
1: Well, I think anything to do with free thinking, the Chinese will want to control. And, I mean, for many years, we do not see many political movies in Hong Kong. The artists have always, I mean, according to me, I mean, I think they always have been quite self-censoring. And not too long ago, they even took their films to the local New China News Agency, which is the de facto Chinese embassy, and asked them to edit. So I don't really see much hope of the artists being given all the freedom for them to be creative after 1997.
0: What do you think will happen to tourism? Tourism is very important to Hong Kong, Emily. I was one of those tourists, and there are have been so many millions coming to Hong Kong, not so many into China. After the takeover, what do you think will happen to the tourist dollars?
1: Well, I certainly hope that the tourists will continue to come to Hong Kong, and in fact, many of them now come to Hong Kong as well as to China. And from that point of view, I don't think the Chinese communists would want to scare away the tourists or to discourage them from coming. And if they still find Hong Kong an attractive place, I guess they will keep coming.
0: Yes, but Emily, when one moves from Hong Kong into communist China at the border checkpoints and elsewhere, the people are not really so friendly, is what I saw. No smiles, a very sour, very unhappy-looking people, and I would cry for Hong Kong if it became like that.
1: Well, I would cry too, I can tell you. And we are, of course, very different from mainland China. And I hope that when the tourists continue to come after the takeover, they will find that we are still different. And that is exactly what I'm trying to do. What we are trying to do is to preserve all these good things about Hong Kong, to get rid of colonial rule, to try to have autonomy, to preserve our freedoms. We hope still to be very different from the rest of China.
0: I hope that is so. Wildcard Line, you're on the air with Emily Lau in Hong Kong. Hello.
3: Yes, good morning, Art.
0: Good morning. Where are you?
3: And I'm in Gardena, California. And good afternoon, Emily.
1: Oh, hello. Good afternoon.
3: I was wondering about the income tax situation. Now, because it will probably be Beijing or Peking that will be in control, and because mainland China is such a huge country and the infrastructure and everything else, has there been any comments about how the income tax will be affected in respect to Hong Kong? It will lower their level or whatever?
0: Yes, it's a good question. What will happen to taxation, do you feel, Emily, in Hong Kong?
1: Well, I mean, if the Chinese are true to their words, they say they will allow us to have autonomy. And our current system under British colonial rule would more or less remain intact, because I think the taxation, the very low tax that we have and all that, seem to have quite a wide popular support. And I hope that the Chinese will not come in and dismantle it. But having said that, of course, I am a bit concerned that China may have her eyes on Hong Kong's money.
0: Mm, yes.
1: And somehow our officials in future may even volunteer to donate Hong Kong's money to China. I mean, under the Joint Declaration and the Basic Law, we don't have to pay taxes to the central government. But if you have people who are in charge here who want to ingratiate themselves with Peking whenever there are floods or natural disaster, or they may even want to use Hong Kong people's money to buy Chinese bonds. So this is what I'm concerned about. But what the Chinese have told us is we can keep our current economic system. We don't have to follow that of China's.
0: Shenzhen province, the economic province near Hong Kong, when you enter Shenzhen, it is a little bit different than the rest of China. How will they treat Hong Kong like Shenzhen, do you think?
1: Sure. I hope not. I mean, Hong Kong is very different from Shenzhen, although we are right next
0: yes.
1: to each other. Shenzhen is a special economic zone,
0: yes.
1: which may be a bit freer than the rest of China, but it is still a million years away from Hong Kong. We don't want to be like Shenzhen, and I certainly hope the Chinese leaders will not lump the two of us together.
0: Well, what about freedom of travel between Hong Kong, Shenzhen, than the rest of China?
1: I think, especially freedom of the Chinese people to come to Hong Kong. Hong Kong is a very small place. As I said, there are now over 6 million of us in an area of about 400 square miles. And if they want to kill Hong Kong, the easiest thing is to open the border, and we will have 20 million people in a few days, and
0: that's
1: we're
0: right.
1: finished.
0: That's right.
1: So I think the Chinese understand that. I hope they do.
0: And
1: that's
0: you think
1: they have to. They have to maintain control.
0: And you think they will not do that?
1: I will not do what?
0: Open the borders.
1: I think they will not. Because then if they do it, I mean, they are not that crazy. I mean, if they really want to kill Hong Kong, of course they open the borders. But what I'm afraid of is they will open the borders to their friends and relatives, you know?
0: Yes.
1: That's the trouble with China.
0: Yes.
1: Always people who know the right people will get things done.
0: Yes, exactly right. And Hong Kong will be overrun and diluted. It may be a strategy. It could be a very sad strategy. East of the Rockies, you're on the air with Emily Lau in Hong Kong. Where are you, please?
4: I'm in Erie, Pennsylvania, Art.
0: Yes, sir.
4: And it's very nice to talk to you, Emily.
1: Hello.
4: I always wanted to visit Hong Kong. I think it's the most beautiful harbor in the world. Mm-hmm. And I feel so bad for you and your country, because I see nothing but gloom in your future. There is a man in this country. His name is Dr. Fred Schwartz. He headed up a organization called the Anti-Communist League. And he had a quote that always seems to ring true about communists. He said that you can always trust a communist to be a communist and nothing else. Communism is, to them, the only goal. They don't depart from it. They might look like they depart from it. They have a construct, and the construct is two steps forward, one step back. If they get caught being too aggressive in one step, then they'll move back, and then they'll be praised by the Western press. And then when everything has died down, they'll do the same thing all over again.
0: Mm-hmm.
4: And pretty soon, you're like what Art talked about earlier, you're the frog in the slowly but inexorable heating up of the water. And I'm afraid that what will happen to you is that all the wealth that you have generated through free enterprise will be sucked up, and it will not be sucked up immediately. And of course, you're right. They're not stupid. They're not going to open up the borders because that would kill their golden goose that they're inheriting. And all I can say is, Emily, I wish you the best of luck. Unfortunately, in our country, we have a population that is not astute when it comes to even our own politics.
0: That's true, and I worry that what I hear from you, Emily, about the people in Hong Kong now is true, perhaps even more so, of the people in my country, and that is that they do not appreciate the freedoms that they have and would not appreciate them until they were gone, and would not do anything until they were gone, and by then, of course, it would be too late. So I'm very worried about that. West of the Rockies, you're on the air with Emily Lau in Hong Kong. Hello.
5: Hello, Art. This is Dave from the San Francisco area.
0: San Francisco, yes, sir.
5: Home for the largest Chinese New Year's parade west of China there.
0: Yes.
5: Any case, in listening to your conversation here, first of all, I say another fantastic interview, Art.
0: Thank you.
5: And Emily?
1: Yes, hello.
5: Hello. We want to say, that first of all, I want to extend a warm American greeting to you and all the Chinese people. And for the Chinese leaders that may be listening to this broadcast, we hope they make the right decisions with respect to keeping Hong Kong open to the rest of the world. Additionally, I was kind of surprised to hear you say that we should write our congressman or take action of that nature. The reason why I say that is because hasn't outside interference in the past, outside criticism of China, not worked? That's just the nature of China itself. That really the most successful policy in dealing with China is one of working behind the scenes and reinforcing those attitudes that we feel are appropriate, but not being open to the rest of the world. And finally, the last comment is, with respect, don't you feel that the Chinese leaders have looked to Taiwan, and I hate to break up Taiwan because I know there's a very adversarial relationship there, but Taiwan and Hong Kong, and seen how prosperous these two communities are, and don't you think that in the long term, and based on what we're seeing in terms of products delivered to the U.S., there's a whole lot of stuff that, toys, et cetera, that are being delivered from China. Don't you think that this is going to moderate the Chinese politics and toughness towards the rest of the world?
1: No. I think you can only moderate or try to moderate China by persuasion, by pressure, and not just by trading and not mentioning human rights. I think you can do both, as I said earlier. Trade, I'm not against that, but always bring up human rights, give it equal priority. I think that's important. And your other point about talking behind closed doors, not using high-profile tactics, I don't necessarily agree with that either. And how can you and I talk behind closed doors to the Chinese anyway? So because your another caller asked me how, you know, the Americans can do to what they can do to help, and you can't go and talk to the Peking government behind closed doors.
0: Well, Emily,
1: you can write to your congressman,
0: yes,
1: write
0: Emily,
1: to your president.
0: Emily, but what he was saying was that traditionally with China, forward public pressure has never worked. They do exactly what they want to do. That was the point that he was making. And he was saying, then he was surprised you were asking us to write to our congresspeople because that would create very public pressure. But that is what you want, isn't it?
1: Exactly. And I think the Chinese have responded to such pressures. They have released political dissidents. And we have a journalist in Hong Kong who has been locked up and been given 12 years for stealing state financial secrets when he just wrote an economic story. And what happened to him recently? He was released after being kept in jail for 3 years. Why did they release him? Of course it's a sop to public opinion.
0: Public opinion. All right, well then I guess I should ask you, the interview is almost over, so I should ask you the same question they asked you in New Zealand, Emily. If you are arrested, what would you like those who support you to do?
1: Well, I hope they will find someone influential and get the person to help. And I hope they would. And it's not just for me, really. If any of us in the pro-democracy movement in Hong Kong should get into trouble, I hope people in America, people in the international community will, you know, write to their governments, and also if they can, start some kind of international campaign to help to get these people released.
0: In July, when you lose your job, what will you do?
1: Well, for a start, I have to find another job, because this current job is my only job, which is quite exceptional because many of my colleagues have other jobs and other incomes. Politics is a part-time affair, but I have chosen to work full-time with one income, but I need to earn a living. So the first thing I will have to do is to find a job in July, and that may be a problem.
0: It may be. Nobody may want to touch you.
1: Or any other member of the pro-democracy lobby. So that is going to be our first problem, Art. We have a problem earning a living.
0: How many other pro-democracy people are in the Hong Kong Legislative Council now?
1: We're talking about 26, 27.
0: 26 or 27.
1: And then our staff, all those people who have worked for us, worked with us, the volunteers, all these people could be tainted in the eyes of Peking.
0: I'm sure that's true, and in the eyes of any potential employer in the private sector, if that's what it's going to be.
1: Mm-hmm. Yes.
0: All right, maybe time for one last question. Wildcard Line, you're on the air with Emily Lau in Hong Kong. Hello.
6: Yes, my name is Dennis. Can you hear me?
0: Yes, I hear you. Where are you, sir?
6: I'm in Bradenton, Florida.
0: All right, we don't have a lot of time, so go ahead and fire
6: okay.
0: a question.
6: I'll be quick. Glad to talk to you, Mrs. Lau, and we'll be looking at your situation with interest. I would like to know, why is it that the Chinese people and the mainland don't throw off communism if they see what you have and what Taiwan has?
0: All right, Emily, why don't they throw off communism?
1: Well, I think they tried. Look at what happened to them in 1989. I think the Chinese people have paid quite a hefty price. But I think it is ultimately really up to them to, you know, do what they like. In Hong Kong, we are not trying to overthrow the Chinese government. But I certainly hope the Chinese people will have the right to choose their government.
0: Emily, we're at the end of the interview, and I would like to do another one with you when we get very close to the takeover or when you feel it is necessary. So would you stay in touch with me?
1: I certainly would, Art, and thank you very much for all your support and your concern.
0: Good luck, Emily.
1: Thank you.
0: Thank you, and good afternoon to you. That's Emily Lau, a member of the Hong Kong Legislative Council. And, of course, that will cease to exist in July. I'm Art Bell, and that's sort of a momentous interview, I suspect. hope you were listening.
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9: News this hour from Town Hall. I'm Ron Taylor. Vice President J.D. Vance on his way to Switzerland for talks between the U.S. and Iran. He departed this afternoon, a day after the talks were supposed to start in Geneva. Iran says it's closed the Strait of Hormuz. However, the White House is challenging that claim. President Trump, in response today, threatening to impose U.S. tolls on the crucial waterway if a final deal with Iran isn't reached in 60 days. Vance confirming the negotiations are getting underway with the arrival of Jared Kushner and Steve Witkoff. Stefan Dufa, who lives in northern Israel near the border, says there are no supportive of a military withdrawal from southern Lebanon without the dismantling of Hezbollah first.
10: We cannot just stop and pull out because here where we are, we need to be protected against the Hezbollah. The war started with Lebanon because Hezbollah was firing at us. This is not an Israeli initiative. So we had to find some safe room in order to defend our villages.
9: House Speaker Mike Johnson says Republicans are focused on a host of domestic issues, including election integrity.
11: The last administration left this country with a mess in every area of public policy. We addressed a whole lot of it in the first reconciliation bill, the Working Families Tax Cuts, the big, beautiful bill. We did Reconciliation 2.0 to make sure that we can fund border security and immigration enforcement. Shockingly, Democrats don't want to give a dime to that anymore. And now we're on 3.0, Reconciliation 3.0. It's going to be geared to continuing to get our country back on the right track with addressing affordability and national defense and this fraught crisis that we're seeing in Democrat blue states and also election integrity.
9: Los Angeles Mayor Karen Bass declaring an emergency Saturday to ensure the city gets the resources it needs to fight a large warehouse fire that sent large plumes of smoke in the air. The fire at a privately owned cold storage warehouse started Wednesday. News at townhall.com.
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9: This weekend marks the official start to summer.
13: Sunday is the longest day of the year for half the planet. The summer solstice this Sunday marks the longest day of the year in the Northern Hemisphere and the start of astronomical summer. It's the opposite in the Southern Hemisphere, where it's the shortest day of the year and winter will start. The Earth's axis is tilted at an angle as it travels around the sun. Solstices mark the times when the Earth is tipped most extremely, either toward or away from the sun. That means the hemispheres are getting very different amounts of sunlight, and the days and nights are at their most unequal. I'm Haya Pinjwani.
9: The early results are in. This U.S. men's national team is for real in this World Cup. With a creative offensive attack producing goals in front of a stadium shaking home crowds, the Americans have already won their group and booked their place in the knockout round. A final group stage match against Turkey and L.A. awaits. The optimism and expectations of a deep run in the tournament are rising quickly. More news at townhall.com. Federal prosecutors are bringing new charges as the Trump administration continues its effort to dismantle Antifa's nationwide network.
14: The Trump administration is notching another victory in its crackdown on Antifa. After federal prosecutors charged 15 people accused of obstructing immigration enforcement operations in Minnesota, the defendants allegedly coordinated efforts to disrupt an ICE operation in Minneapolis using blockades, tracking tactics, and intimidation. The case is the latest in a nationwide effort targeting Antifa-linked extremists and terror suspects. Willie Nelson, The White House.
9: Utah has spent the past year fighting measles outbreaks in almost every county, and experts say there's no clear end in sight. While some parts of the state have successfully stopped the spread, the highly contagious virus is continuing its steady march. The outbreaks are fueled by dropping childhood vaccination rates. Health officials worry measles cases will rise again when school starts and cold weather arrives. More on these stories at townhall.com. I'm Ron Taylor.
15: 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Mostly sunny skies for our Saturday. We'll head up for a high of about 88 degrees. Then for tonight, partly cloudy, nice sleeping weather, a low of 66. For Sunday, sunshine, a bit warmer though. Look for a high of 93. Sunday night, partly cloudy again, a little warmer, a low of 72. And then for Monday, as you head back to work, well, we got a chance of showers and thunderstorms in the afternoon and evening. 40% chance of it. Look for a high of 93. I'm Steve Leader Adams in the Weather Center.
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1: Good morning, everybody. We just spent 2 hours with Emily Lau, a member of the Hong Kong Legislative Council from Hong Kong. She's a pro-democracy person, and I would like to say that I have great hopes and admiration for her, and I do. But there is a sense within me that tells me that Hong Kong is in big trouble. And believe me when I tell you, that's very sad. Those of you who have been to Hong Kong know what I'm talking about. For those of you who have never been there, I wouldn't know how to describe it to you. It's vibrant, it's alive, it's a happy place, and I fear that's about to end. At any rate, we'll get underway with open lines and anything you want to talk about for the remainder of the show this morning. In a moment.
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9: In my opinion, disclosure is not going to happen, George, and here's why. They've released task force after task force since Roswell that never tell us anything. They never give us full access. But do I think disclosure is ever going to come from a government source? No. And if it does, it'll be some type of faked event. Like, look here, we're orchestrating something for you to see. But that's not what's really going on.
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8: There's just no way we're alone in this universe. 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
5: If you do the math about the number of galaxies and the number of suns in the galaxies and the number of galaxies, it's impossible to believe that other life has not existed. And frankly, the numbers would tell you that there's got to be other intelligent life. If we are, the human species is a curious species. We can't wait to build craft that take us out into the universe to explore. So who's to say there aren't other species out there that feel the same level of curiosity that have come here to look around? And I think the Earth, it's teeming with life. We are so interesting. I have this theory, George. I think all intelligent life is interesting to all other intelligent life. And for me, that's all I need to know to understand why we're being visited.
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let me catch you up now on a few things out there, folks. Number one is Philip Taylor Kramer, known as Taylor Kramer, and Kathy Kramer, who is his sister. You may recall she was on the show. You may recall during the course of the program, I asked Kathy if she wanted to have Ed Dames go to work on her situation, and he said yes, he would, and he has. I am going to read you what I've received thus far from Ed Dames, and I only do this after having spoken with Kathy Kramer.

Now, with trepidation, I spoke to Kathy Kramer and relayed this much information to her. On March 6th, Ed Dames will again be my guest, along with Kathy Kramer. When I told this, when I read this to Kathy Kramer on the phone, she said, oh my God, he's got relatives in Montana. When we have Ed Dames back, he will have more of a description of the site where his body, badly decomposed, it says here, is located. So we will have them both on the program March 6th. Right now, you know as much as I know. On March 6th, there will be additional information. So the two of them together on that program. That's one. Two. Tomorrow night, we are going to have a very remarkable person here. He is John Shepherd, and he comes. He will be coming to us from Central Lake, Michigan. And for all his adult life, John Shepherd has been trying to contact UFOs. And toward that end, Mr. Shepherd has built the most remarkable assemblage of electronic gear that has literally taken over his entire home. I've never seen anything like it in my life. I suggest between now and tomorrow night that you get up to my website and take a look at what he has assembled, what John Shepherd has assembled. It is incredible, absolutely mind-boggling. We've got an entire page, a series of photographs, devoted to Project Strat, and what John Shepherd is doing. So there's obviously, you know, there's going to be gridlock tomorrow night when he's on. So get up there beginning now and take a look at some of, in fact, archive some of these remarkable photographs. This man is amazing. So that's on my website now. It's John Shepherd and Project Strat. Take a look. You won't believe it. It's at my website, www.artbell.com. www.artbell.com. On another subject, Mel's Hole. A subject of the final hour Saturday morning and 2 hours of airtime last night. A remarkable story of a hole in Manistash, Washington, or in that area, that seemingly has no bottom. And I'm sure a lot of you heard Mel last night. Some believed him, some didn't. I received a number of media inquiries today, newspapers and media in Washington, wishing to contact Mel. And I'm not going to give his number out without Mel's permission. So I have put a message on his answering machine indicating there is a lot of media that would like to take a little trip out to Mel's property and confirm what we've been hearing. So I will not give that number out until I get that confirmation. He seemed to indicate last night that that he would not mind doing something of that sort, so I would expect it would be in the affirmative, but I don't know that for certain. So I will await hearing from Mel, and at the moment I do, why, I will turn his number over to the various media groups that want to go investigate this bottomless hole. Sort of in a Ripley's believe it or not category. I can't guarantee you that what Mel said was true. I have no way of knowing. You literally heard just about everything short of about 5 minutes of private conversation that I've heard on the subject. So you either believe it or you don't. Now to another topic. Cloning. I am working on Friday night, Saturday morning, having a university professor here who is at the same

0: Time, check this out, folks. A geneticist, a Jesuit priest, and a bioethicist. All at the same time. Can you imagine? From a major U.S. university, somebody with all three disciplines combined. I've been trying to figure out exactly who would be right to approach this very incredible subject of cloning, both what has been done and what you and I both damn well know has been done. I'm convinced that we are already cloning human beings, well, not publicly, but if it can be done, it is being done or will be done, one of the two. And I can think of nobody more qualified to comment than somebody with all of those disciplines as part of their formal education. The religious aspects, the scientific aspects, and the ethical aspects. So I'll be confirming that for you tomorrow. And if it comes, it will be Friday night, Saturday morning. In the meantime, in the news, President Clinton acknowledging that he backed donor visits to the White House. Letting the wheels come for the meals and the lodging. Bed and board, I guess, huh? For donations. DuPont mentally incapacitated, but guilty, third-degree murder. And, of course, in Atlanta, it would appear as though we have some sort of right-wing group, Christian group, calling itself the Army of God, bombing things. A gay and lesbian nightclub. A gay and lesbian nightclub. An abortion clinic. The Centennial Park bombing. All possibly the work of the Army of God. Is that really our God? TNT for our Lord. Megatons. For our Savior. Not my kind of God, and I suspect not your kind of God, but somebody's kind of God. The God of bombs. Bombs for our Lord. Not very funny, really, huh? So, anything at this point that you would like to talk about, if you would like to talk about, and I know that a lot of you do, this entire cloning affair, this is not a trivial matter. In the last several years, I have done a number of programs on clones, on the cloning of human beings. I've known damn well that it was coming, and it's here. Surprise. Yesterday's science fiction, today's science fact. I am not surprised. I'm really not. I am surprised that they have acknowledged it publicly, that we have the ability to duplicate a human being. Do you understand what really can be done now? One of your cells, a little scraping of your skin, or perhaps more efficiently, a drop of your blood. Anything with your DNA sequence could create a new you, an exact you, a precise you, a precise John F. Kennedy, a precise Adolf Hitler. It's a new day. I think that it's slowly sinking in. This story is going to get bigger and bigger and bigger as the American people, the world, in fact, begins to realize the implications of what is now possible. boggles the mind. The creation of a super race. The possibility that we could create a being, and everybody will say, well, we shouldn't do it. I hear them on the news all the time. We can do it, but why would we want to? Don't be silly. With genetic manipulation, it's going to be possible to create a human being, an identical you, with organs, pristine organs, lungs, hearts, livers, kidneys, that are identical to the ones you have. And we can even create a being who has all of these pristine organs minus a brain. Minus a brain. So that means you've got a living organ bank. You've got enough money. You've got a living organ bank without a brain. So ethically, there shouldn't be so much problem with growing this clone of you. And we could potentially keep you alive, short of trouble with your brain forever. And it really gets even deeper than that. Wonder how many of you remember the soul catcher business. Soon it may be possible to, in effect, take what is in your brain, store it in a computer, and transfer it to a new receptive brain. In other words, another you. Truly all mind-boggling, isn't it? But right now, that little bit of future science fiction, totally aside for a second, right now we have the ability to create a new you. To birth an identical you. Or presumably to take DNA from somebody who has passed on that we all have admired and want more of. Well, by golly, we're going to be able to have more of them. More John Kennedys. More Ronald Reagans. I would imagine an immediate effort to begin to preserve the DNA of people to reproduce them in the future. Ominous times ahead, folks. Perhaps the men and the women of the planet no longer need the traditional relationships to produce people that we've had. Had you considered that? That in fact, women no longer will even need men, or at least the traditional use of men in the process of reproduction. There are those who will seek immediate laws and regulations to prevent this sort of thing. But since when have laws prevented what men and their egos and women and their egos have wanted to do? The answer is never. Make the laws, make the regulations, and there will be those with money and power and influence who will not follow the laws and the regulations, and you and I both know it. If governments have the power to clone warriors, people with a propensity to fight, to do a battle, then you know they will do it, and if we don't, they will. So the genie is out of the bottle. It's out. That's it. The questions are not whether we should do it, because we can ask those, I suppose, till we get blue in the face. The fact of the matter is, we're going to do it. What are we going to do with it? What do you want to see done with it? I think it's going to happen. Not a matter of if, but a matter of when. And on what scale?
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4: Sunny skies on tap for our Saturday. Not quite as hot as it has been. Look for a high today of 88. Then for tonight, partly cloudy skies, 66 for your low. For Sunday, a little bit warmer. Sunny skies again with a high of 93. Partly cloudy for a Sunday night and 72. And Monday, as you head back to work, we got a decent chance for showers and thunderstorms in the afternoon and evening. Look for a high of 93 degrees. I'm Steve Leader Adams in the Weather Center.
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1: We are the ones. We own the night. Good morning, everybody. I'm Art Bell, and it's great to be here.
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0: right, 40 reasons why dogs are better than women. Actually, 39. There's one that I can't read to you. So stand by for that. I've got it right here. Terribly politically incorrect, but funny as hell. So I'll get to that this morning. East of the Rockies, you're on the air. Hello. Hello there.
1: Hello, can you hear me?
0: I hear you, yes.
1: Yeah, I'm calling from Daytona Beach, Florida. This is Steve.
0: Hi, Steve.
1: Yes, I'd like to know a few things. Number one, this select antenna that the people that you advertise sometimes with.
0: Yes.
1: Does it amplify the signal 75 times what it is? Like if you barely hear a signal, how many times does it amplify the signal?
0: All right, I can tell you, I guess I can put it to you this way. I don't know about 75 times. Was it your name, Steve?
1: Yeah, uh-huh.
0: Steve, it'll cut out, you know how, I don't know what station you're listening to, but as it fades in and
1: yeah,
0: out.
1: Yeah, I'm familiar with that.
0: It'll cut 90% of that out.
1: Right.
0: Not all of it, because nothing will do that, but about 90% without adding any noise. A lot of schemes to increase AM signals add noise with the signal. The select antenna increases the signal without adding any noise at all.
1: Uh-huh.
0: And then during the day, it would enable you to hear radio stations that you would just plain not even hear
1: right.
0: otherwise.
1: Right. Well, the reason I'm asking you this is because I was listening to the G. Gordon Lilly show a couple weeks ago. He had the best of G. Gordon Lilly.
0: Yeah.
1: And he mentioned that some people in the oil industry in the North Slope of Alaska,
0: yes,
1: they had a special apparatus that could pick up AM stations in the lower 48, and he was not sure what the name of it was. He thought the name of it was called the Eliminator, like you want to assassinate somebody.
0: Yeah, he was probably, that's G. Gordon Liddy thinking for you. No, it's a select antenna, I'm sure. And they also put up big sky hooks up there. They listen to us up there on the North Slope a lot.
1: But the way he was explaining it, they told him, the people in the oil industry, it can amplify a signal 75 times what it is. You know, it's like, say, things you put on the frequency, and you turn the volume and you don't hear nothing, right?
0: Yeah.
1: You put this thing up against the radio, connect to the radio somehow, and it will amplify the signal 75 times. And he thought it was called the Eliminator, but he wasn't sure.
0: Uh-huh.
1: And I wanted to check with you to see, are you aware of another thing other than the...
0: No, I think that was a Liddyism, that it was the select antenna that he was talking about.
1: Oh, okay, can I talk to you about a couple other things?
0: Yeah, sure.
1: Okay, This gentleman that you interviewed the other night in North Carolina about having open hearings about UFOs coming on the planet Earth and all
0: that stuff. Oh, Dr. Stephen Greer of C-SETI, yes.
1: Right now, I listened to the interview, and best of my knowledge, you didn't ask him why the people that you're working with, are y'all going to ask for the people and the government who kept this covered up? Y'all going to ask for a special prosecutor to investigate and prosecute if anybody in the government...
0: No, we're just going to have them summarily hung.
1: So there won't be no prosecution?
0: Yeah,
1: right?
0: Hung. They're just going to be hung on the spot.
1: Okay, also this cloning thing...
0: Yes.
1: Does it mean if you made a duplicate copy of somebody, does it mean that the duplicate copy definitely wouldn't have a brain but would have the other organs?
0: No. A very simple manipulation of the... A genetic structure
1: right.
0: could ensure there would not be a brain in the in the clone being. So in other words, you could literally breed a being for the organs only without the ethical problem of dealing with a human or a soul, if a clone would have a soul even.
1: But if you want to make a copy of Art Bell, could you, if you wanted to, have the clone to have a brain, if you chose to?
0: I'm not sure I want to proceed with that.
1: I don't mean you personally, I mean hypothetically.
0: I understand. There are those who would suggest cynically that to clone me would be to without a brain anyway.
1: Use an example.
0: I understand. All right. Well, look, what I'm trying to say is that you could eliminate essentially the ethical argument by ensuring that the clone did not have a brain, but in every other way, had organs that would be immediately available and absolutely compatible with you physically, and that temptation is going to be entirely too great for those who want to live. So I think that those who are walking around today, giving the interviews on newscasts that I'm hearing around the country, talking about, but why would we want to do that? They're either very naive or simply prevaricating, lying. West of the Rockies, you're on the air. Hello.
2: Hello. My name is Mary from Honolulu.
0: Hello, Mary.
2: Hi.
0: How are the islands?
2: Excuse me?
0: How are the islands this morning?
2: Oh, they're windy.
0: Yeah, you know, I had a report that there were 80-mile-an-hour winds on the Big Island the other day, and 200 homes had the roofs taken right off.
2: Yeah, we got a warning that we had to take all our furniture off, Bill and I.
0: Where is all of this wind coming from?
2: Well, we get a lot of cold wind from the Arctic. That's where we get all our winds.
0: I haven't seen... I didn't know that weather systems moved from the Arctic to Hawaii.
2: That's how we, in the wintertime, how we get our big waves.
0: I see.
2: In winter.
0: Arctic waves.
2: Yeah.
0: Okay.
2: I wanted to ask you, well, if Mel is listening...
0: Yes.
2: If somehow he can, tell us on the air or something, I was wondering if there are Indian reservations by where he... where his hole is.
0: Oh, I see. You're wondering if it would be protected sacred ground of some kind?
2: Yeah, you know? It's interesting.
0: It is. I suppose it's a possibility, but Mel privately owns the land now, so...
2: Yeah, but back when the hole might have been produced or made.
0: Well, nobody knows when that was, dear. I appreciate the call. I think the next question is whether Mel is going to allow the press to investigate... And that's what we're hanging on right now. I've got a message into him, so we'll see. I've got a number, as I anticipated, a number of press requests. People wanting to get hold of Mel and go trudging out to the property to investigate, of course. It's a fascinating story. First time caller line, you're on the air. Hi.
3: Yeah, hi. I have two questions for you.
0: All right.
3: And I'm calling from Santa Rosa, California.
0: Yes, sir.
3: And one of the questions I have is about the VTEC phone.
0: All right.
3: Is that digitally encrypted?
0: Yes.
3: Okay.
0: In other words, the process of breaking your voice down into digital components, transmitting it, and then reassembling it, is in itself encryption.
3: The reason I ask is I have two different kinds of phones. Both are digital. One isn't encrypted. And the other is encrypted, and the difference being that if somebody had very sophisticated digital equipment, they would be able to zoom in on the one, but not the other.
0: Well, for example, on a scanner, when you listen to a digital signal, you hear nothing. You hear an increase in the noise floor, the white noise maybe, you know, the sound. But you don't even hear anything that resembles a human voice. So to... reassemble that would be technically so difficult that, you know, these digital security channels, that's what you're talking about, right?
3: Yeah.
0: Meaningless. That just means that there's a digital signal that's changing your frequency every now and then, jumping to a clear frequency, and there is no more real protection for you than a regular... what you want is a total digital true digital phone.
3: Oh, okay.
0: Not digital security codes. That's meaningless. Then you've got an analog signal. I can sit and listen to you all day on that.
3: Okay. And the other thing I want, and I appreciate that, the other thing I wanted to ask you about was with Mel.
0: Yes.
3: And this, I think it's almost like going back to the whole thing with Hale Bopp and the fraud and trying, or the potential fraud, and trying to go back and find out what the story was.
0: No, I don't think it's potential. I think it was absolute fraud.
3: Oh, right, right. And I'm saying with Mel, here's a person who's taken a lot of your time, he's taken a lot of our time, and he's making some very bold statements about what he has. And if you have his phone number...
0: I do.
3: And I know you do. That means not you, because I know you don't have the time, but there's people who have the ability to go out there and find out whether this man is wasting our time, or whether he's got something. And if he,
0: that's true, but without his permit, I'm not just going to willy-nilly give his phone number out. That's what I said. I've got a message into him now requesting permission to give his phone number to the press. Now, if he refuses to allow that, I would say that would increase the suspicion of many that his story is a whale of a tale. I do not put Mel's story into the same class as the Hale-Bopp business, because with the Hale-Bopp business, we had a tenured professor at a major U.S. university giving us physical evidence that turned out to be fraudulent. Mel is giving us a whale of a tale, and so far has supplied no physical evidence for examination.
3: Can he send you photos? Can he get some kind of
0: document? I've asked for photos, and he obviously at this point cannot get back on the property. He's going to try to find some old photos. And short of that, he'll supply a photo or a picture.
3: Is it possible that this is a cavern?
0: Look, you heard on the air everything that I heard. So your guess is as good as mine.
3: I mean, but a cavern would meet these requisites, wouldn't it, if you had an underground cavern?
0: No, a cavern, as I understand it, is something that runs either at an angle down or even up or horizontally, but not a vertical, precise vertical hole in the ground.
3: But if you've got filament with the wind blowing on it and you're trying to drop this and he's saying 18 miles or 16 miles, if you've got wind blowing and this thing is very, very light,
0: you don't have wind blowing on it. That's the whole point. Thank you. You've got what is purported to be a perfectly vertical shaft. Or you would not be able, and of pretty good size, too. What, 9 feet, 9 inches, I believe he said. Or you would not be able to do things like dropping a refrigerator directly down, never hearing it smash into the side or anything else. In other words, falling perfectly vertically, seemingly forever. East of the Rockies, you're on the air. Hello.
4: Yes, good morning, Art.
0: Good morning.
4: My name is Jim from Southwest Michigan.
0: Hi, Jim.
4: Just calling to make a comment on the hole there. What he said last night of the dog that reappeared that had been thrown in the hole.
0: Yes.
4: Kind of reminded me of Stephen King's Pet Sematary.
0: Very good. Yeah, that's right.
4: Hope the government has no plans on doing anything along that lines.
0: Well, I wonder, like cloning, who the government would choose to throw into its newly acquired hole.
4: I don't know. I have some suggestions, as long as they stay gone.
0: Well, see, that's exactly it, though. The idea, as in Pet Sematary, is that whoever you throw in comes crawling back later.
4: Right, except in Pet Sematary, they come back a lot worse.
0: Well, that's right, real angry.
4: Yeah. Okay, well, that's my comment for the evening.
0: All right, sir, thank you. Among the 40 reasons that dogs are better than women, one, dogs don't cry. Dogs love it when your friends come over. Dogs don't care if you use their shampoo. Dogs think you sing great. A dog's time in the bathroom is confined to a quick drink. Dogs don't expect you to call, even when you're late. In fact, the later you are, the more excited dogs are to see you. Dogs will forgive you for playing with other dogs. Dogs don't notice when you call them by another dog's name. Dogs rather are excited by rough play. Dogs don't mind if you give their offspring away. Dogs can really appreciate body hair. Even fat, ugly guys can get a beautiful, loving dog. If a dog is gorgeous, other dogs don't hate it. Female dogs don't mind if you call them a bitch. Dogs don't shop. Dogs don't like it when you leave lots of things on the floor. In fact, they like it. They love things on the floor. A dog's disposition stays the same all month long. Dogs never need to examine the relationship. A dog's parents never visit. Dogs love long car trips. Dogs understand that instincts are better than asking for directions. When a dog gets old and snaps at you incessantly, you can shoot it. Dogs like beer. Dogs don't hate their bodies. Dogs don't ever put on 100 pounds after reaching adulthood. Dogs never criticize. Dogs agree that you have to raise your voice to get your point across. Dogs never expect gifts. Dogs don't worry about germs. Dogs don't want to know about every other dog that you've ever had. Dogs don't let magazine articles guide their lives. You never have to wait on a dog, as they're ready to go 24 hours a day. Dogs have no use for flowers, cards, or jewelry. Dogs never borrow your shirts. Dogs enjoy heavy petting in public. Dogs find you amusing when you're drunk. Dogs can't talk. Dogs seldom outlive you. First time caller line, you're on the air. Hi.
5: Hi, my name is Nelson. I'm from Anchorage, Alaska.
0: Well, hi, Nelson.
5: First time caller. I happen to be a reproductive geneticist, and with your speakers the other night talking about mammoths, harp, and cloning, boy, I was just beside myself.
0: Really? That was on Dreamland, and the guest was talking about a pole shift.
5: Right, and that's what I wanted to ask you about. I couldn't get through that evening. And he did cite another author who was talking about the Mayan prophecies, talking about possible magnetic changes in the Earth. And this other author predicted major Earth changes on 12/28/2012.
0: That was 5/5.
5: Rather than 5/5/2000.
0: Oh, I see. Yes,
5: It was an interesting comparison between the two. And I did have a question. We have problems with our America offline up here in Alaska because we only have one line here.
0: Hold it. One first time callers, area 702-727-1222. Please don't give out the number.
5: Oh, okay.
0: In fact, as a matter of fact, if you give out the number, you're simply going to make it that much worse.
5: Oh, for America Online?
0: Yeah. Yeah, don't give out the number. However, you have, so there, for all of Anchorage, there's one number?
5: Right.
0: Well, there must be more
5: than
0: one.
5: Anything else is a surcharge that's anywhere between $2 and $6 an hour.
0: Uh-huh.
5: And so I was trying to write you a letter because I had heard that you were going to have a cruise up here to Alaska.
0: Yep, coming to Alaska.
5: And I was thinking, just as a suggestion, that you could have Mr. or Professor Nick Begich speak at one of your stops.
0: That's a good idea.
5: And rather than, there's really not a whole lot to see out in Gakona at the harp site, except a whole bunch of antennas and barbed wire fences and whatnot.
0: Well, we're going to get to...
5: If you were in Anchorage or Denali.
0: Yeah, I've got you. We're going to get to hear harp online pretty soon. There's a big harp test coming up. We've got the frequencies on the website and the transmit time, so if you're ham or a SWL out there, check it out. Hey, we are coming to Alaska. Boy, are we ever coming to Alaska. Now, what I would like you to do is to get out a pen, would you please? Because when we come back from the break, I'm going to give you the numbers for the Alaskan cruise. Now, there are a lot of Alaskan cruises out there, folks. You'll hear other people talking about cruises going hither and yon. But the cruise that we're going to take to Alaska is the real thing. Now, what do I mean by the real thing? I mean that when we get to Alaska, we're not just going to cruise by the ice, the Inside Passage. Oh, yeah, we'll do all of that. But we're going to go see the real Alaska. And to see the real Alaska, as any Alaskan will tell you, you can't just sort of move on by in a cruise ship. We're going to do that. All the beautiful sights, but then we're going to do so much more because we're going to interior Alaska, Anchorage, Fairbanks, Denali. You'll be seeing the real thing. So run and get a pencil or a pen, and after the break, I'll tell you a little bit about the Alaskan cruise that's coming up and why you're going to want to choose this one.
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0: WEEB. We've got you by the ears.
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0: news this hour from Town Hall. I'm Ron Taylor. Vice President J.D. Vance on his way to Switzerland. Talks between the U.S. and Iran. He departed Saturday afternoon, a day after the talks were supposed to start in Geneva. Vance confirmed that negotiations are already getting underway with the arrival of Jared Kushner and Steve Witkoff. President Trump has issued a new statement on tolls on the Strait of Hormuz.
1: President Donald Trump is threatening to impose U.S. tolls in the Strait of Hormuz if a final deal with Iran is not reached in 60 days. Trump highlighted that the initial agreement to end the war with Iran calls for toll-free travel through the vital waterway for 60 days and says there will be no tolls after the 60-day period has expired unless they are imposed by and for the United States of America. Trump says the money would be used for services rendered as the guardian angel to the countries of the Middle East for past, present, and future reimbursement costs. The current memorandum does not preclude future fees. I'm Lisa Dwyer.
0: Measles is on the march in the state of Utah.
2: Utah spent the past year fighting measles outbreaks in almost every county, and experts say there's no clear end in sight. Health officials worry measles cases will rise again when school starts and cold weather kicks in. International health experts are set to gather in November to determine whether the U.S. and Mexico will both keep their measles-free designations. Canada lost its last year. Bob Agner reporting.
0: L.A. Mayor Karen Bass declaring an emergency Saturday to ensure the city gets the resources it needs to continue fighting a large warehouse fire burning since Wednesday, prompting shelter-in-place orders in the area. President Trump lashing out at Italian Prime Minister Giorgia Meloni, insisting that she's asked over and over for a photo with him at the G7 summit in France, criticizing what he says was a lack of their cooperation during the Iran war. News and analysis at townhall.com.
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0: New allegations are raising questions about financial dealings tied to California's governor and his family.
4: Reports claim nonprofit and political fundraising linked to Governor Gavin Newsom and his wife directed millions into a for-profit media company. Well, the governor set a record for so-called behested donations from businesses with interests before the state. The allegations also point to broader criticism of one-party rule in California, citing stalled infrastructure projects and ongoing policy challenges. No formal charges have been filed, and the claims remain under scrutiny. John Scott reporting.
0: The entrance to the hotel housing Iran's World Cup team in Tijuana, Mexico, is barricaded and flanked by police and members of the Mexican National Guard. Despite the tensions and challenges surrounding Iran's participation in the World Cup, early Saturday morning found the mood inside the hotel relaxed, even jubilant. Several dozen fans mingled and bonded over their shared excitement to see the squad's players. More news at townhall.com. Kansas City, Missouri plans to boost security by installing facial recognition cameras on their city buses.
5: However, the rollout has been delayed by technical and financial issues. Officials hope the cameras will be ready for the World Cup matches the city began hosting this week. Privacy concerns have also played a role in the delay. The state backed out of providing funds, but the program is moving forward with federal and local money. Safe Space Global, the company behind the project, believes the technology will enhance safety. Critics worry about privacy and potential misuse. Keith Peters, Washington.
0: Even though gas prices have fallen just below $4 a gallon on average, filling up is still a bit more expensive than it was before the Iran war began. According to AAA, a gallon of regular gas now averaging $3.99, the first time since March the prices have been that low. And still, Americans are paying a dollar more per gallon than they were in late February. More on these stories at townhall.com. I'm Ron Taylor.
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7: Mostly sunny skies for our Saturday. We'll head up for a high of about 88 degrees. Then for tonight, partly cloudy, nice sleeping weather, a low of 66. For Sunday, sunshine, a bit warmer though. Look for a high of 93. Sunday night, partly cloudy again, a little warmer, a low of 72. And then for Monday, as you head back to work, well, we got a chance of showers and thunderstorms in the afternoon and evening. 40% chance of it. Look for a high of 93. I'm Steve Leader Adams in the Weather Center.
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1: This is typical of what I'm getting, Art. Please clone Cindy Crawford for me. I promise not to abuse her. Signed, Waiting for Cindy, Baby. Ah, we're doomed. I'm telling you, folks, this is it. The end is closing in. Can't you tell? Do you believe him? I've got a bridge for you. A cloned bridge. They will be interesting times, though. We've been cursed to live through them. Exciting times. Wouldn't you say?
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0: Felix, the amazing cat from Sydney, is only 3 years old, but already has used 8 of his 9 lives. Since his adoption by a physician in 1994, this accident-prone feline has fallen out of a 10th-floor window and lived, suffered a vicious mauling by a Rottweiler and lived, been zapped by a fallen power cable and lived, choked on a plastic mouse requiring CPR, nearly died from food poisoning after eating spoiled fish, been trampled by an angry bull, slipped from the deck of a ship into the Pacific Ocean, and was finally run over by an ice cream truck. That's Felix, the Australian cat. That's 8 of what are said to be 9 lives. East of the Rockies, you're on the air. Hi.
1: Good morning, Art Bell. This is Travis calling from Southern Illinois.
0: Hello, Travis.
1: And I'm calling to find out, one of my favorite radio personalities used to listen to on AM was Howard Stern.
0: Yes.
1: And I've always wondered, like, why he doesn't ever go after some of the mid-sized radio markets, because it would seem to, you know,
0: well, the answer is he does. The question should be, why can't he get into some of the mid-size radio markets? And the answer to that I can give you. It's because of the kind of material he does. If Howard Stern eliminated about 1% of the totally grossest kind of stuff that he does, he'd be in those radio markets that you're talking about. As it is, you know, he plays in New York, he plays in L.A., he plays in the large city, sophisticated, we've heard everything kind of markets, but he doesn't play in Peoria.
1: Right.
0: That's the answer.
1: Or Carbondale, okay. Well, one of my manager friends said he charges, like, a lot of money for a show, and, you know, but your sense makes a lot, or your
0: explanation?
1: There you go. Sorry, I'm nervous. So, goodbye.
0: Oh, that's all right. All right, thank you very much for the call. No, that's the answer. That is the answer, and that's his choice. He has material that's so far out on the edge, but, you know, the answer, I've said this for a couple of years now about Howard, he's actually a very talented person, but he chooses to be out on that edge that will eliminate him from the middle-sized markets he just doesn't play. That's his choice, and that's your answer. First-time caller line, you're on the air. Hello.
2: Hi, Art.
0: Hi.
2: I'm Todd from Seattle.
0: Hi, Todd.
2: I can't believe I got on the air.
0: Yes?
2: Okay, I got the story about the hole with Mel.
0: Yes.
2: Okay.

0: story and stuff like that.
1: Yeah, yeah. Well, I mean, you know, it's a wild story, so people tend to disbelieve, and it's their right to do so. In fact, I'm not even sure myself. I tried to ask him as many questions as I could think of. And
0: No, I totally believed him because I've been to a hole the similar, and he was, like, explaining how, you know, wide it was and, like, enough for a refrigerator and stuff like that.
1: Yeah, yeah.
0: And it was, like, the same, like, width and all that. Because I remember, like, throwing rocks down there and not being able to hear, like, when it hits the bottom. It's gone so far down. You know, I've never, like, put fishing line down or anything like that, but I've heard, you know, like, throwing rocks, and the only thing you can hear is just hitting it at the sides, but then you don't hear any more echo or anything like that.
1: Where do you think such a hole goes?
0: No idea. It goes forever. It's unbelievable, like, listening to, you know, trying to find the echo, and you never can find it.
1: You know, doggone, I meant to ask Emily Lau about that earlier, but I forgot. You know, from Hong Kong. I had her on earlier. You may not have heard that. All right, thank you very much. I mean, she could be on the lookout for the other end of Mel's hole. But Emily's got a lot more to worry about. I have got... Now, I know this is the Weekly World News, but somebody sent me this story, and it shows a picture of this guy, Ray Burgard. His name is, he's alive. And it says, impotent no more. Guys, you won't want to try this at home, even though one man swears it worked for him. He cured his impotence with a blast to the groin from a stun gun. That's right. Ray Burgard, it says, had been impotent for 8 years when he decided to take aim at himself with a stun gun and fire away. Now today he's perfectly sexually active and showing no side effects whatsoever. But even the, quote, brave 42-year-old says that he wouldn't suggest this dramatic cure for everyone. He said, it hurt. Believe me. He said, it hurt a lot. And a friend of mine who's a nurse said I could have damaged myself permanently, but in my case, I just had a wild idea that somehow it might help, and believe me, it did. Impotence had taken its toll on him. He blames the condition for ending his marriage in 1992 and making his social life miserable in the following years. Well, sure. Said, I'd always been pretty successful with the ladies, and for 11 years I had a beautiful wife, but I'd lost my manly abilities. Everything went down the drain. My wife left me, and I couldn't keep a steady relationship. Anyway, check this out. On August 18th, apparently in desperation, he took this stun gun into his hand, and what he did is he called an ambulance, called 911, moments before he pulled the trigger on the stun gun, put it down to his groin area, pulled the trigger, said, quote, I think I had a direct hit, but to tell the truth, the next thing I remember was waking up and seeing the ambulance workers standing over me. The pain was incredible. I thought for sure I'd done the wrong thing, but the next day all of his sexual abilities returned. And then, to top it off, it shows a picture of this stun gun, probably, you know, about 100,000 volts or something. And at the end of the story, it has a medical warning. It says, stun guns are dangerous. Don't try this without a doctor present. Can you imagine walking into a doctor's office with your stun gun? You know, and just having him present while you pull the trigger on yourself. First time caller line, you're on the air. Hello.
2: Yes, this is a snipe hunter from Illinois.
1: Yes, sir.
2: And I just wanted to talk about the hole there in Washington.
1: Okay.
2: And basically, with everybody doubting him, it's going to put a lot of doubts, you know, as far as his story. You know, people start doubting them. Then if the government comes in, it's not going to work.
1: What's not going to work?
2: Well, basically, they're going to step in.
1: Yeah.
2: And how do I say?
1: I don't know.
2: And take his property.
1: Take his hole, yeah.
2: Right, because now everybody's doubting
1: them. Well, now it's government hole. There's nothing that can be done. Oh, I see what you're saying. Without the support of people believing his story, the government's going to have their hole.
2: Correct. They've got their end then.
1: Mm-hmm. What do you think

0: What do you think the government would do with the hole?
1: Maybe it's part of some type of research they're doing.
0: Maybe it relates in some way to our deficit and our debt.
1: No. Well, it could, in a way.
0: Yeah.
1: You know, great big old deficit.
0: Well, it's like a never-ending hole. There's no question about that. West of the Rockies, you're on the air. Good morning.
2: Hello, Art.
0: Hello.
2: Hi, this is Jason from Vancouver, Washington.
0: Hi, Jason.
2: Yes, got my radio there. About Mel's little hole there.
0: Well, it's not little.
2: Oh, okay, Mel's big hole.
0: Potentially endless.
2: I've heard something like that, just a few miles from where I live here in Vancouver, we got a Battleground Lake, and supposedly this thing is bottomless. I've never actually found the bottom of it.
0: Really?
2: Yeah, and I know there's like a lot of lava tubes and stuff around here, so who knows what it could be, but...
0: Maybe the entire Northwest is littered with this kind of thing, you know?
2: Yeah. But I was thinking that you mentioned something about like a circle of stones, right?
0: Actually, yes, and something that resembled Stonehenge.
2: Yeah.
0: Uh-huh.
2: Well, he was talking, you know, something about researching Indian legends. And I know there's a guy up in Kelso or Longview area of Washington, over here on the western side of the Cascades.
0: Yes.
2: His name is Chief Waluska.
0: Yes.
2: And this guy is like an Indian guy who knows pretty much all the legends. I mean, I went there when I was a grade school kid, and he, like, you know, knows all the legends and stuff and has, like, a big public service thing he does.
0: Huh.
2: And so I figure, you know, maybe Mel should give him a call and see what he can tell him about any, you know, legends that Indians might have about these holes or something.
0: Well... That's as good a suggestion as any. I really don't know what to say about the whole affair. I'm waiting to see what happens, like everybody else.
2: Well,
0: but I you know, I'm getting a lot of calls from people in your area suggesting there are other holes, there are other, as you suggest, a lake.
2: Yeah.
0: Endless,
2: well, there's
0: bottomless.
2: Just thing. Up north from me a little ways, you know. I mean, I've been to those numerous times. And there's big lava tubes.
0: Mm-hmm.
2: And I don't know what the acoustic effect of, you know, lava rock would be, but, I mean... The ape caves were found by some guy that just stumbled on the opening one day, like, caved in front of him. And he discovered these, like, it's about a mile long, I think, total.
0: Well, I guess you people better be careful where you walk.
2: Yeah.
0: All right, thank you very much for the call. I appreciate it. East of the Rockies, you're on the air. Good morning.
3: Good morning, Art. Will, KSTP, St. Paul. Hello. The Scottish scientist cloning paper was embargoed. The research to be stolen, to be published by another research group. This true story was not published by a New York newspaper.
0: Hey, Will, quit yelling. Back
3: okay.
0: away from your phone a little bit. Relax.
3: Okay,
0: chill out,
3: sorry.
0: You know?
3: However, the Chicago Tribune and the Madison, Wisconsin, this Sunday's papers, published this alleged possible allegation at attempted theft.
0: Look,
3: science,
0: yeah, but well, who cares? I mean, you know, cloning is cloning. Once the genie's out, whoever, you know, they can fight over whoever discovered it, but it's out. It's done. We're cloning.
3: Well, there's a nice sentence if I could just finish with this kindly. May I kindly?
0: I don't know. Are you kindly?
3: Okay.
0: Are you kindly?
3: I'm reading for the Chicago Tribune now.
0: Yeah?
3: The results of the cloning research had been embargoed.
0: You're yelling again.
3: Oh, sorry. Embargoed by the journal Nature.
0: All right. Well, thanks, Will. You know, I don't care who discovered it. If it's out, it's out. You're going to fight over who discovered this. Embargoed, stolen. Oh, Mel. Imagine 100, 1,000, 10,000 Mels, huh? Would you still want to live? West of the Rockies, you're on the air.
4: Hello, Art.
0: Hello.
4: Has anyone suggested you having David Oates check on Mel's story?
0: No, but every time I have somebody, anybody, turn your radio off, please, anybody on here with an unusual story, people call and suggest David Oates check it out. Everybody, you know, they want everybody checked out.
4: Yeah.
0: It's like I should have David Oates on staff or something. You know?
4: And retainer.
0: Yeah, that's right.
4: Well, I just... You would have thought of it anyway yourself if you wanted to do it, right?
0: Well, I mean, I'm sure David Oates saves up a lot of the interesting interviews that I do, knowing that he's going to eventually be back on again doing reversals. And so I'm sure that you'll hear some reversals on Mel.
4: Okay.
0: And I bet he had some buttes in there, too. Because Mel, you know, he would pause every now and then, and that's when you tend to get the really good reversals, in those pauses.
4: Yes, he did pause quite a bit.
0: So, sure.
4: Well, all right, just thought I'd mention it. Love your show.
0: Thank you. By the way, would you accept a clone to be your slave?
4: Tell the truth. I think we go the way of ancient Greece.
0: Yeah, so do I. Thank you very much. See, the audience is generally agreeing on this. They're all of you are being honest, and I appreciate that. I've yet to hear my first person say, I wouldn't take a clone. I wouldn't be part of that. A slave? For me? No. I'm an individual. I'm an American. I'm me. I don't need a slave. I don't need anybody doing work for things for me. Not me. No, we're getting more honesty around here. I bet on the other shows they're all decrying it, right? I saw a survey. It said 78 or 87% of the people think there ought to be a law against cloning. Wildcard Line, you're on the air. Hello.
5: KQMS, Redding, California.
0: Well, speaking of things that could be cloned.
5: You know, do I have to have my own clone or can I have somebody else's?
0: I suppose, like cattle, there would be theft of clones and all that sort of thing, and clone rustling, and...
5: Yeah. Hey, you know how you laughed at Ramona when she hurt her toe?
0: Yeah, it was a terrible thing, but it's the truth.
5: Don't you feel bad? I feel bad because I'm that way, too. I had this friend once. He was standing at the top of these stairs.
0: Yeah.
5: And it was like, stairs, stairs, stairs, stairs, then a landing, then stairs, stairs, stairs. And he fell down, and he tumbled down like a cartoon. He made all this noise. And it was so funny. I was in total tears by the time he got to the bottom.
0: It's horrible.
5: It was just like off a movie. He's going, shut up, get out. I really got hurt.
0: I know. Here I am.
5: Look
0: at his bones sticking out here.
5: I know. You know, she want me to call 911 or what? And I was just laughing at him. It was horrible. I felt so guilty. Sophie's listening. I'm sorry.
0: Well, but, you know, being on the receiving end of that, I mean, when I did glue my lips shut, it wasn't funny.
5: It was hard, too. It was funny.
0: It was not funny.
5: Yes, it was.
0: It was funny.
5: I said, with his lips glued shut, he might as well have a heart attack. It was very funny.
0: You still appear to be enjoying it.
5: It was great. I still imagine you have a little sore on your lip, too.
0: I do.
5: There's, I guess you're lucky.
0: A little sore is not the word. There is a portion of this side of my lip that's gone.
5: That's gone. You'll have to pass that on down
0: flat,
5: to your children.
0: Flat gone. It got thrown away in the ashtray. Listen.
5: Like an old World War II story. I lost this piece of my lip. And
0: brings new life to the old expression, given someone lip. I could have mailed. Well, I gotta go to now. I gotta go.
5: You're sick.
0: Yeah, I know. Goodbye.
5: Yeah.
0: Sick is what I was. We'll be back. This.

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4: Sunny skies on tap for today as we shoot for a high today of 93 degrees. Then for tonight, clear sky, 72 for your low. Monday, humidity goes up, so will our chance for showers and thunderstorms in the afternoon and evening. Look for a high Monday of 95 degrees. Monday night, a low of 75. And Tuesday, still a chance of getting wet, 30% chance with a high of 94. I'm Steve Leader Adams and the Weather Center.
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5: 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It's just, to me, it's impossible.
6: If you do the math about the number of galaxies and the number of suns in the galaxies and the number of galaxies, it's impossible to believe that other life has not existed. And frankly, the numbers would tell you that there's got to be other intelligent life. If we are, the human species is a curious species. We can't wait to build craft that take us out into the universe to explore. So who's to say there aren't other species out there that feel the same level of curiosity that have come here to look around? And I think the Earth, it's teeming with life. We are so interesting. I have this theory, George. I think all intelligent life is interesting to all other intelligent life. And for me, that's all I need to know to understand why we're being visited.
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0: Bryn Mawr and San Fran. Art, I was telling my husband John about your adventures with the cart rack. He said, well, there are some people who shouldn't be around super glue. I represent that remark, Bryn. P.S., she says, clone, sign me up for 6 Timothy Daltons, please. Oh, the end is near. Mm-hmm. Here's another one. Art, just a couple of quick notes. Have you heard that NASA is now in the process of putting together another mission to put a man on the moon? It was news to me, but I'm corresponding with a young woman who says her cousin's heading the project up. I'm trying to establish correspondence with him through her. I'll keep you informed. Mel's Hole. Today, I called the Kittitash County Sheriff near Mel's location. Check this out, folks. The woman I talked to said she was a longtime resident of the area. In fact, lives in the Manastash Ridge area and has not heard any unusual military activity regarding anyone's private property. She is friends with an older couple who are among the original homesteaders in the area. They never heard of such a hole. Interesting note, however. She recalls that about 2 nights ago, the sheriff's office received a call from someone claiming to have an anomalous hole on their property. That's all she knew about the call. She said the call was probably on tape somewhere, but couldn't put her hands on it at the moment. Said she'd call me back if she found any further information. I will keep you informed on this. Gary in Como Country. Home of the world's first alien pinup girls. It's true. And this advice might go for all of you. Art, please look out your window right now to the east and slightly to the north. At about 30 degrees, there is a very bright, fuzzy star. I just can't imagine your mountain blocking it this high. It's even better with binoculars. This is my first facts. Hope it makes it. Love your show. A friend in Kansas City, Gary. He's talking, of course, about Hale Bopp. And I am going to, as soon as the show ends this morning, I'm going to go out and take a look, see if I can see it. See if it has risen above my mountain. West of the Rockies, you're on the air. Hello.
1: Yeah, good morning, Art.
0: Good morning, sir.
1: This is Arnie in the beautiful downtown Fairbanks.
0: Fairbanks, Alaska, yes.
1: Oh, we can't wait till your cruise hits town.
0: Yes, indeed.
1: I hope you have some time to do a book signing or maybe a remote broadcast or whatever.
0: Well, my new book will be out by then, you know.
1: Oh, that'll be great if you could schedule that. Anyway, I'm thinking maybe these Scottish scientists should hook up with Mel and conduct a human cloning experiment, round up a few politicians and bureaucrats, and see how long it would take to fill up that hole.
0: You've got a good point there. The only problem with your theory is the dog that was tossed in and came back out alive.
1: Oh, my God, yeah, that's a...
0: So you've got to think about that. I mean, what if you began tossing politicians in and, you know, multiples of them came back out, or they came back out more powerful than ever? I mean, it's no wonder the government may have confiscated the damn thing.
1: Yeah, that's the thought, Art. One more thing. You know, the controversial guest you get there from time to time, or basically all the time. have you ever considered getting that gentleman that invented the psychological stress evaluator, the boy stress analyzer?
0: Because, I think it'd be fun.
1: I think it would be to take some of the, your past excerpts from tapes and stuff and put them to the test, find out if some of these guys are really for real or they really believe what they're expounding.
0: Maybe if we had a little beeping sound that would come on when they started lying,
1: right.
0: Teeth off. Yeah, that's a thought.
1: That would settle that thing with Mel and Courtney Brown and some of the others.
0: It would, but you know what? Nobody would ever be willing to come on.
1: Yeah, that's true, but you would...
0: The world... suppose we had a world where you could not tell a lie.
1: Take a lot of fun out of it, wouldn't it?
0: It would. It would take so much fun out of it because there would be no more guessing, no more imagination. Everything would be hard, cold facts, and I wouldn't even have a show.
1: So I got one suggestion. Your next airline flight, why don't you take your Alpine Living Air machine with you and... lock yourself in the lavatory for the duration of the flight.
0: Oh, I'm sure that'd be a winner.
1: Yeah.
0: I appreciate the call, sir. Thank you. I'm thinking of wearing my ABC mask, you know. I bet they wouldn't. You know, she said, oh, we wouldn't think anything. My airline stewardess the other night, we wouldn't think anything about it. But if you went in there with an ABC mask, I guarantee they'd pin your butt up against the wall, and they'd figure you had something horrible with you that you were all set to set loose on an airplane. I know they would. And you know they would, too. Or I suppose you could try and make your case through the mask.
2: Well, I don't want to get sick. I don't want to get sick. That's why I'm wearing it.
0: Up against the wall. You know I'm right. Wildcard line, you're on the air. Hello.
3: Let me get my radio real quick.
0: All right, turn that sucker off.
3: Okay.
0: Okay.
3: I talked to you earlier this evening about Stephen Gibbs. The reason why I this was before your show.
0: Yes, uh-huh.
3: The reason why I called you was I had an interesting dream about him that I thought I'd share with you. Basically, I got a phone call from somebody that asked me if I had heard what had happened to Stephen Gibbs. And at first, the name didn't even ring a bell.
0: Stephen Gibbs, of course, is the man who claims he has a time machine.
3: Correct. Absolutely. For all of the Art Bell listeners who had missed the Stephen Gibbs show.
0: Yep.
3: Basically, this conversation with this guy, he said that something had happened to him. And so he and I began investigating what had happened to him. And oddly enough, we found out what the government was doing at Mel's Hole. They had tossed Stephen Gibbs into a hole. That was the outcome of the dream.
0: Now that is some dream.
3: It's quite a dream.
0: It may be that you've been listening to my program too long and
3: I
0: too
3: think
0: much.
3: It's fine. I don't doubt that at all.
0: All right, I appreciate the call. You know, I've been having a lot of dreams lately in which I've been remembering. And I don't know if that's good or bad. I've had a lot of dream analysts on here, and you know, they all want to analyze your dreams. And I've said to a lot of them that I don't necessarily like to dream, even though the dreams I've been having lately have not been bad. They've been pretty good ones, actually, not nightmares, but fairly enjoyable dreams. It still seems to me like it's work to dream. Do you follow me? It's work. In other words, when I go to sleep, I want it to be the little slice of death that it's advertised to be. I want to just go away and come back later refreshed. And if you have a dream, it's like work. I mean, you're going through it. It's like life. You're going through step by step every day. Not that I don't enjoy life, because I do. But when I go to sleep, you know, I want my little advertised slice of death. First time caller line, you are upon the air. Good morning.
4: Nine associative words. Human DNA cloning, Shroud of Turin.
0: Big deal, sir. It's like you know, you're thinking of something new. Yeah, we all know the Shroud of Turin. Yeah, they might get a little DNA sample and then bring Jesus back, clone Jesus. That's what he's talking about. You don't have to come at it with some mousy little voice like you're the first one who thought about it, because you're not. West of the Rockies, you're on the air. Hello.
5: Good morning, Art.
0: Good morning.
5: Tim in Denver.
0: Hi, Tim.
5: Yeah, this Alaska cruise. Now, that sounds right up my alley.
0: I know. It's up a lot of alleys.
5: I've already called and made my arrangements, so I'm looking forward to that.
0: Here's a list of things that should never, ever be cloned. Pauly Shore. Warren Christopher Smile. Branson, Missouri. Fred Drescher's voice. Cop Rock. Suddenly Susan. Campaign 96. Pierre Salinger and Pat Boone in a metal mood.
5: Boy, I would agree with just about every one of those.
0: Right.
5: I wanted to tell you, we've made arrangements to have our meeting taped to this Saturday night, and we'll get you a copy off.
0: Now, that would be cool.
5: That's with going to be with Jose and Karen Escamilla.
0: Really?
5: Yeah.
0: That's right. Well, say hi to Jose for me.
5: I sure will. And we'll get a copy off as soon as we get our meeting off the ground, and I'm sure it'll be something that'll be...
0: All right, how do people in Denver contact you about the meeting?
5: Okay, the meeting is this coming Saturday evening, and it's from 6 to 9 o'clock.
0: All right, Tim, have fun answering the phone.
5: Okay, Art, thanks a million.
0: Yep, see you later. Wildcard Line, you're on the air. Hello.
6: Good morning, Art.
0: Good morning.
6: This is Pat from Burbank, California, and I am a twin.
0: Burbank, huh?
6: Yeah. And my twin's name is Rick, and my name is Pat, and together we're Patrick.
0: Really?
6: Yes.
0: Or are you yanking our chains?
6: No. And I wouldn't mind having another twin around, and we would treat them. We would treat them just like anything else. I'm sure it's just like anybody being able to have a twin in their life, except maybe 20, 30 years behind.
0: Yeah, it's pretty odd. Would such a creature have a soul?
6: Yeah. I'm sure that souls, if they do come into our bodies like they talk about, I'm sure they would, get any kind of an empty shell that they could.
0: Yeah, but other than in the case of an absolute twin like you?
6: Yeah.
0: DNA is as specific as a snowflake, yes?
6: Yes.
0: And so it may be that cosmically only one soul is allocated per DNA strand.
6: Well, that's for somebody else to decide. Hey, listen, I got an Levitron story for you, a great one.
0: All right.
6: I've been telling my friends that I've been getting all these mystical powers from a lot of concentration and a lot of time off of work, because I'm not working right now, I'm on disability. And I've been spooking them about a few things, like you know one of those bulbs that's in a vacuum and has a black and a white side fins in it, and it spins when you put light on it.
0: Yeah.
6: Okay, so I've been telling them that I've been able to get that moving a little bit and everything. I've really been pumping them up. One day, with the help of his wife, I brought over my Levitron to the dining room table. I took off the cover and opened up the leaf. I shoved the Levitron magnet, the base, in between, covered up the dining room table with the cloth.
0: Yeah.
6: And as he was coming home...
0: You shouldn't mess with people like that.
6: Well, what I did is I cupped my hands under it. When he walked in the door, I was going, om,
0: om,
6: om. And he saw this thing levitating in my hand. It was great.
0: Yeah, I'll tell you, you didn't have power over people doing something like that.
6: Oh, it was. I couldn't have done it without her help. Otherwise, I wouldn't have been able to set it up and everything. And I don't have a leaf, dining room table, but it was great.
0: I appreciate your call. Thank you. That's a pretty dirty trick, because they're going to think you're doing magic. Another way to make people think that you have power is... when they hurt themselves, like stub their toe or something, you immediately, without hesitation, tell them that you did that, and if they keep screwing around with you, it's going to happen again. I mean, it'll put it on their mind. Wildcard Line, you're on the air. Hello.
7: Hello.
0: Now, turn your radio off, please.
7: It's off.
0: That's a good.
7: I was wondering if you could tell me, I'm from Oroville, California.
0: Oroville, all right.
7: Uh-huh, my name's Beverly. I get you on KPAY.
0: Right.
7: And I was wondering if you could tell me the best time in the early morning to see...
0: Hellbop? About right now.
7: About right now?
0: Yep.
7: Oh, good. I'll go out and see it.
0: Go look a little bit north of east and about 30 degrees above the horizon. And if you see a fuzzy star, then go get a pair of binoculars or something and take a good look-see and see if you can see the tail.
7: Oh, okay.
0: All right.
7: Thanks a lot, and I'm glad you're feeling better.
0: Oh, thank you. Me too. Guess who's getting sick, though? It was inevitable. I thought my wife was escaping, and now it looks like she's coming down with what I have had. First-time caller line, you're on the air. Hi.
8: Hi, Art. I got a comment about Mel's Hole.
0: All right.
8: Anybody who understands the Pacific Northwest knows it's a geographical maze.
0: And maze?
8: Yeah, absolutely. I mean, the Snoqualmie Hills, the Snoqualmie Mountain there, I think it's got a height of about 700 feet, the Cascades. I mean, it's full of crevices and holes, and I don't know why this is such a mystery.
0: I don't either.
8: Well, I think somebody should...
0: I mean, but when you're talking about a hole that has no apparent bottom, you're talking about something fairly unusual. You drop a refrigerator into it, that's big. And if you can't hear that hit bottom, you got a serious hole on your hands.
8: Well, I think somebody should call the UW Seismology Lab. They'll come out and investigate.
0: I'm sure they would.
8: And my last time I called you...
0: But how are they going to do that if the military has taken Mel's Hole?
8: Come on, Art. But listen, two things. The last time I called you, 2 years ago...
0: You haven't called in 2 years?
8: No, I have periods of insomnia, and this is the second one.
0: I see.
8: But anyway, I told you there was going to be an earthquake up in Seattle area.
0: Yes.
8: You made the headlines in the paper up there.
0: I remember that.
8: But you thought the government could hold that kind of information, and I called the UW Seismology Lab, and there's no way anybody can predict an earthquake. Second point, too. The last time I tuned into you, it was Alien Lovers.
0: Oh, you mean Pamela?
8: I don't know. I turned it on.
0: That was Pamela the Lizard Lover?
8: I could not believe that was entertaining the Midnight Folk. But more importantly, Art, if you have nightmares and you want to slow down your brain, stop that kind of...
0: I didn't say I had nightmares. I said I've been dreaming a lot lately and that it's like work.
8: Alien Lizard Lovers, I must have talked about that for 3 days because it blew me away.
0: Well, so did a lot of other people.
8: Anyway,
0: I mean, they just couldn't believe that I did it. But people can't believe that I do a lot of things. I'll do anything. I keep telling people, I'll do anything. They don't believe me.
8: Then
0: when I demonstrate it, they go nuts.
8: Well, I am enjoying listening to you again, and I hope when you do your Alaska cruise, because I didn't do a cruise, but I was up in Denali in early September.
0: How was it?
8: Fabulous. It was a pristine day. I mean, the day we toured... The park, but more importantly, if people can arise at 2 and 3 in the morning, they might see the aurora.
0: Oh, I know. And oh, God, is the aurora incredible. I saw it for years, and it's just, it's the most unbelievable thing you will ever see. Shimmering, firing across the sky. It's just, it's amazing.
8: Well, and I think I'm not going to be taking your cruise, but I know that the Alaska is a huge destination now for the Japanese, because they believe that if they conceive their child under the aurora borealis, it will bring good luck to the child.
0: Huh. Interesting. Well, listen, thank you. I'm Art Bell. Good night, Cosmos.

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3: Hour from Town Hall, I'm Ron Taylor. Iran has closed the Strait of Hormuz again, citing Israeli attacks in Lebanon and U.S. bad faith in their interim agreement with the war.
4: Friday, President Donald Trump said he was optimistic.
5: Well, those ships are flowing out of the Hormuz Strait like nobody's ever seen before.
4: Today, Israeli strikes on southern Lebanon killed at least 16 people, hours after reports of a ceasefire agreement. Israel vows to keep Israeli forces in southern Lebanon until any threat to Israel is eliminated. Hezbollah refuses to halt its attacks unless Israel commits to withdrawing from Lebanon, something Iran is also pressing for. Yesterday, Trump said this of the agreement with Iran.
5: And it's 60 days, I have to make a deal, otherwise we will do things that won't make them happy.
4: I'm Lisa Dwyer.
3: Vice President J.D. Vance on his way to Switzerland as the White House looks to get negotiations with Iran back on track. He's expected to meet later today with Iran's parliamentary and central bank and oil officials, as well as mediators from Pakistan and Qatar dispatched to Switzerland for the talks. A GOP congressman cites the facts about gang violence as he staves off a charge of racism from a woke Democrat on Capitol Hill.
6: Texas Republican Brandon Gill pushed back against racism accusations from Arizona Democrat Yasemin Ansari. This comes after Mr. Gill warned about cultural changes from mass migration, citing Britain's gang scandal. Congressman Gill highlighted his own family's diversity and declared that the racist label no longer works to silence debate.
3: Correspondent Andrew Stewart. Father's Day is today, and Americans are expected to spend big. The National Retail Federation's annual survey projects Father's Day spending this year to hit a record $28 billion, with the average person spending around $227. More at townhall.com.
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3: Visitors to the Grand Canyon are being warned about potentially deadly heat.
8: It could get dangerously hot at the Grand Canyon this coming week. The National Park Service says earlier this month, two hikers appear to have died on the Grand Canyon's North Kaibab Trail from heat-related illness. A third hiker died days earlier along the South Kaibab Trail after becoming ill from the heat. Now the National Weather Service has issued an extreme heat watch at Grand Canyon National Park from midday Monday through Tuesday, forecasting temperatures that could reach 110 degrees at the low-elevation Phantom Ranch. Park officials say temperatures at the bottom of the canyon are often 20 to 25 degrees higher than temperatures at the rim. I'm Donna Border.
3: The remnants of Tropical Storm Arthur has soaked parts of the southeastern part of the country with heavy rain, sparking flash flood warnings and tornado warnings along the Gulf Coast yesterday. You'll find breaking news and analysis at townhall.com. I'm Ron Taylor. President Trump is blaming the condition of the reflecting pool on the National Mall in Washington on vandalism.
9: The algae is back.
10: Exactly, and it's probably never going to go away, regardless of who's president and who's pushing for it.
8: Yes, not only is there algae in the reflecting pool on the National Mall, but the blue paint at the bottom of the pool that President Donald Trump had ordered is peeling. Trump posted on social media Friday night, "We've had some real problems with vandalism at the beautiful reflecting pool." The Washington Post reported that park police officers did arrest someone Friday who they say was peeling paint from the pool. More than $14 million was spent on rehabbing the reflecting pool for the coming America 250 celebrations. Donna Warner, Washington.
3: Today marks the official start of summer, as astronomers say the summer solstice occurs at 4:25 a.m. Eastern this morning, marking the Earth's axis northwestern tilt toward the sun. More at townhall.com.
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12: Sunny skies on tap to end our weekend for this Sunday. Look for a high today of 93 degrees. Then tonight, mostly clear, 72 for a low. Monday, we're going to be a bit muggier for sure and warmer. Look for a high of 95 with a chance of showers and thunderstorms in the afternoon and evening. Overnight Monday, look for a low of 75. And Tuesday, still a chance of getting wet. High of 94 degrees. I'm Steve Leader Adams in the Weather Center.
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0: good evening, or good morning, wherever you happen to be in our listening area. Happy Father's Day, too. On this, the first day of the summer, and the longest day of the year, we're live tonight for the next 4 hours. So whether you're driving across the highway in the middle of the night, staring at that long line of white lines, or maybe you're not sleeping because things are on your mind. Well, you are here, and you were here for a reason. Let me set the scene a little bit in the menu for tonight. We are emanating from the Secure Bunker Studio, deep underground in the Sonoran Desert. My name is Rich Barra, and tonight as we sail into the mystic together, we're exploring one of the most profound questions. How much power do we truly hold over our own reality? Are we the architects, or are we merely players? For thousands of years, healers, mystics, spiritual teachers, they've told us that the human mind, the body, the spirit are far more connected than we realize. Today, science is beginning to catch up to some of those ancient ideas. In our first hour, we're going to journey into that world of spirit travel, indigenous wisdom, and the hidden energies that may shape our lives with author, artist, producer, traveler, and mystic Sonia Grace. Later on in the show, it may sound the same, but it isn't the same. We're going to shift from the mystical to the measurable as Brandi Gilmore shares her extraordinary story of being bound in a wheelchair with chronic pain, and then her really healing herself, her thoughts, her emotions, everything, the beliefs that influence our physical well-being. Two very different paths, two very different perspectives, but both asking the same questions. What if the greatest untapped force in our lives is the one we carry within us? So stay with me. The phone lines are going to be open to you later tonight, and I want to hear from you. I want to hear about your experiences, your thoughts, your feelings. This is Coast to Coast AM, and the journey begins with us right after this on Coast to Coast AM.
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0: Welcome back to Coast AM. I'm your host, Rich Barra, and our guest tonight, author, artist, producer, mystic, Sonia Grace. She is an energy surgeon, and Renaissance woman. Boy, that's true. She knows a lot about a lot. She works with clients across the globe through her practice of spirit travel. I've been excited to have her on for a really long time. Sonia is both Native American and Norwegian and was adopted on the Hopi Reservation, where she is considered a medicine woman. Hopis, I believe Hopi is around Arizona too. Is it not, Sonia?
4: Yes.
0: Where I am? Yeah,
4: I think so.
0: Hey, welcome to the show. Really excited to chat with you tonight.
4: And yeah, super happy to meet you. Thank you.
0: This is really, it's really cool to talk about what you do. So my daughter Audrey, who is home from college, is helping me produce the show tonight, and we shoot little videos. I'm like, boy, to describe her in a sentence in 5 seconds, I don't know if I can even do that. I don't even know how to start with you. So much. Can you?
4: I'm just thrilled to be here and to meet you, and thanks to your daughter for helping with the show.
0: Yeah, she helped last night, too. What's great is she kept a notepad of all the things she heard that kind of blew her mind on the show. She's reading it to me this morning. She's like, what about this listener that said that Amelia Earhart was snapped up by the aliens as on a mothership? I'm like, oh, yeah, I hear that a lot. And it's like, that's normal to me. But, of course, you know, to everybody else, that's insane. But I want to talk about you. I want to get this from the beginning because I want to get into how you travel basically through time and look at sort of the indigenous cultures like the Egyptians and how they viewed healing and maybe what we might take to it from our own lives. But bring me to the beginning of you, of where you started with this.
4: Okay, well, I was born.
0: Are you sure about that?
4: I was born this way. I mean, I everything was on. My earliest memory, a lot of your listeners do know this story, but briefly, my earliest memory was rolling my heavy crib across the floor because I had high angelic beings on both sides of the crib, and they were rolling me and hitting the door. Well, if you roll cribs back in the day, they're too heavy for a little baby to roll across the floor. So anyways, my mom would freak out. What are you doing? How is this happening? And, you know, it went from there. It's like I saw spirits in the house. I saw things walk in and out. I was doing healing work on our farm animals at 5 years old. I've been this way my whole life.
0: Kids that have that tap in kind of lose that pretty quickly?
4: Yeah, like I think there's a door that closes between 5 and 6 years old. And it's open that whole time. Like, if you get into a conversation with a four-year-old about where they're from, it'll blow your mind. But it closes around 5 or 6 years old, and for some of us, it stays open. And
0: take me back
4: it's
0: to
4: just that doorway to that other realm.
0: Take me back to when you're 5 years old or younger, and you're healing animals, or you're doing energy work. What's that feel like in a 5 year old's mind? What is happening for you in those moments?
4: I just knew I could help them. I mean, I don't mean that arrogantly. I just knew if I put my hands on the dog, that I could possibly do something. And you must know that today, as someone who trained with three phenomenal teachers and has been, you know, I've got 45 years of sobriety. I have dedicated myself to being a clear vessel.

0: that was it too
1: well
0: much?
1: Yeah, it was being bombarded with the with everything
0: much.
1: That I could see, hear, feel, smell, and even taste. I mean, I was bombarded. I had no idea what to do with all of that.
0: Was this when you were like late teens, early 20s? Is that when this was starting?
1: Oh, no. This was when I was 12, 13, 14, 15, right in there.
0: So you've got that, and you got hormones like kicking up in high gear too, probably.
1: Well, that too. Yeah.
0: And trying to figure out what's happening.
1: Yeah. So it was a wild time, but you know, thank God for my first teacher who could see what my gifts were, what was going on with me, and she completely gave me the foundation of which I work from. So she, like, you know, trained me. I sat with this woman in meditation 5 days a week for 8 hours at a time. It was a hardcore training. You know, it was very important that I go through that. And then, of course, I had a second teacher and then a third teacher, but I've been working on people for 45 years, and I've worked on over a million people. So I've seen a lot of things,
0: right?
1: I've heard a lot of stories, and yeah, it's been wonderful.
0: How much of when you do the healing work, how much of it is really an ailment that bothers people, and how much of it is maybe emotions that are kind of locked up in them that you just need to release?
1: I think it's equal. I think it's all of it. When somebody calls me and says, you know, I've got a problem with my gallbladder, it's like, okay, we're going to work on that. We're going to energetically go in and work on that gallbladder, but we're also going to look at what is galling you? What is the gall that you're dealing with? And there's always something. There's always something that person has that they're just incensed about. I know everybody, all the listeners out there are kind of going, ooh, my gallbladder. No.
0: I know the phones are going to ring for you, for sure.
1: I know. But it's true. I mean, all of the organs in the body hold different emotions.
0: Danielle, this is sort of a new thing for me, that holding emotions. I think I was at a chiropractor's office, in fact, in Tucson, and there was a book sitting there, and the book was called Feelings Buried Alive Never Die. And so you can look up just anything, like my eyes twitching, and it'll be, you know, corresponding to, you know, whatever emotion that might have. And there were so many things that you could look up, and it's not just my knee hurts. It's your knee is hurting because of something specific, which is really hard for us that are pragmatic to go, oh, well, I just didn't misstep and twist my knee. How do you answer that question?
1: Well, every moment of every day, Rich, is our karma. We're living our karma. There is no moment in your day that is not connected to your karma. What is karma? It's unresolved emotional wounds. What are unresolved emotional wounds? It's the abandonment, the betrayal, the resentment, the fear, the anger, all the stuff that we bring with us lifetime after lifetime. Why is it lifetime after lifetime? Because we've all been partying too long. We have spent lifetimes having a good time, suffering.
0: What's wrong with that?
1: We've been going through wars and famine and fear and all kinds of stuff. Our lives are not easy. This is not, oh, I was a fairy princess in a castle. This is, I was a farm worker and got a cut on my leg and died from infection in my leg.
0: And you come back from that?
1: Subsequently, the next life, there's a leg problem. And then the next life, there's a leg problem. Our physical body carries the karma as much as our emotional body. So,
0: does everybody have something wrong? Or does everybody have a challenge?
1: I believe, Rich, that if we didn't have challenges, we would be enlightened and we would not be here.
0: Isn't that the goal, is to get enlightened, or is the enlightenment...
1: Well, yeah, but once you reach enlightenment, what happens? You know, like what is your... You don't know that. Who knows that? Like if we're enlightened, then we're either living in a state of nirvana constantly, and we are able to choose whether we want to stay here or not.

0: most people haven't reached that state. So most people are striving for enlightenment, but I think very few people ask the question, what's going to happen once I reach enlightenment? It's kind of funny. It's like, it's this goal that we all have, but what's really going to happen when I get there?
1: Well, you know what I always say.
0: It's hard work. It's hard work to stay in that space. It's hard work to stay in a state of nirvana. That's why monks meditate all the time. That's why all of the gurus and the people who sit in ashrams are in meditation all the time, because that's the best way to maintain that state. Look at our world. Look at what we're all dealing with every day. Cars and, you know, bills and oh my God, my plumbing just broke. I mean, we're dealing with major stuff.
1: Is the best way to turn off your brain or to sharpen your mind, is it to not think?
0: You know what I think it is, Rich? I think it's the best way to be here on Earth is to let go. Let go of what you're holding on to. Let go of what you think is so darn important. Because believe me, in a year it's going to be another story. Let go. And let God. You know? Like, that's it. We're so attached. We're so addicted. We're so hunkered in. I've got to have what the neighbor has. I've got to be able to do what she does. I've got to be able to be like that. We're locked in with competition, and we're completely dealing with addiction all the time, because thanks to the media and everything else, we're just constantly getting bombarded. So whether we're texting, or we're gambling, or we're drinking, or we're smoking, or we're doing whatever, we're addicted. So we're not in the present moment if we're dealing with addiction, period.
1: Boy, that's true. That's true.
0: So we need to be present and let go. Let go of the anger that you're holding on to because so-and-so back in 1979 screwed you over for your rent. Let it go. It's like we just hold on to so many things, and then guess what I see? Oh, look, this person's calling me, and they have breast cancer. Okay, let's talk about anger. Let's talk about resentment. Let's talk about what's happened here. And believe me, there's a story behind everybody's illness and disease. So I work on that. I work on the emotional part of it. I work on the karmic part of it. You know, and let me state for the record, for all of you people out there graciously giving me your time and listening, thank you so much. I believe in a triage team. I believe that if you're dealing with cancer or serious illness, you've got me doing the energy work. You've got your acupuncturist. You've got your oncologist. You've got your regular doctor. You've got your chiropractor. You've got a team. Because when it comes to serious illness like cancer, you need a team. You do.
1: And all of them seem equally as important, right? You need the diagnostics to know what you're dealing with, and you need to tap into your energy, because if you don't have hope, well, that's a problem, right?
0: Well, yes, but so much of illness and disease is about what we've been holding on to. So the key to cancer, if you want to look at it on a spiritual level, is forgiveness. And, you know, we all know how to forgive. We've all grown up with, oh, you need to forgive him. You need to forgive her. But rarely do we feel that in our body. Rarely do we stop ourselves, get present, and feel what that forgiveness feels like in our body. Because our brain's going like that. We're just like, oh, yeah, I forgave him. Oh, yeah, I'm over it. And it's like, no, actually, it's stuck in your chest.
1: Hmm. So as you kind of watch what's happening with the universe now, or the world, we're talking about very openly that we might not be alone, that there may be some alien participation on the planet. I know you've tapped in and you've gone back in history and you've tapped into ancient Egypt. Have you tapped into the alien thing to see if there's healing that we can learn from aliens?
0: Yes, and again, I would like to say very humbly that I have had many experiences because in my daily work, I clear people, I clear entities, I clear demons, I clear aliens, I clear all kinds of stuff out of people's arc fields, out of their bodies. I'm like a priest in the 21st century disguised as a woman. You know, and aliens are so advanced. Many of them take physical form. Many of them can actually take non-physical form. I see aliens that are coming to Earth right now, and this is across the board. I'm going to make a blanket statement, and forgive me, I'm not trying to step on anyone's toes out there, but I feel that the aliens that come to Earth have an agenda. They want our water, they want natural resources, they want to take over. They don't like the way humans are handling Earth. There's already aliens that are in charge on Earth. I think there's a whole thing going on with aliens that it's not about, oh, let's kumbaya with them. It's about, we don't know what we're dealing with. We have no clue how big this is. And when that big disclosure happens, where we're all looking face to face with the aliens, and we're all looking at them square in the eye, it will be very evident to everyone that this we are not in that league at all. And
1: so
0: I have got
1: be careful if you open up that front door, right? You don't know what's going to walk in. So you're saying, be careful if you open up that front door and just say, "Come on in." That's maybe not a good idea.
0: Yeah, it's like the people in Independence Day standing on the roof going, take me. And I'm like, no, that's a really bad idea. No, I don't think anyone should be going anywhere. If anything, we should be committed to this planet because we all agreed to incarnate and to come here and care for the Earth. It's not about something taking us over or enslaving us or whatever, manipulating us. It's about us recognizing that we are infinite souls having a human experience, and the human form is only about 4 years old. So it's hard because we're like children and we haven't gotten there yet. We haven't grown up.
1: Okay, we're going to come back. When we come back, I'm going to talk about some of the energy work that you did as you traveled back to Egypt. There's lots to learn here. Our guest, Sonia Grace, in This Is Coast to Coast AM.

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6: Sunny skies on tap for today as we shoot for a high today of 93 degrees. Then for tonight, clear sky, 72 for your low. Monday, humidity goes up, so will our chance for showers and thunderstorms in the afternoon and evening. Look for a high Monday of 95 degrees. Monday night, a low of 75. And Tuesday, still a chance of getting wet, 30% chance with a high of 94. I'm Steve Leader Adams and the Weather Center.
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1: As it turns out, on the first day of summer, the longest day of the year, our guest tonight, Sonia Grace, her website hooked up at Coast to Coast AM. Sonia, is there a time of year where healing is more powerful?
2: No, there's just taking the time to heal. You know, I have to give a shout out to Tom Danheiser, producer at Coast to Coast, because when he called me, I said, you know, Tom, I went to the hospital this couple days ago, and I was worried about, you know, making the show. And Tom says, well, why didn't you heal yourself? And I started laughing, and I said, well, you know, when it gets really big, then you gotta use your team. You gotta be able to use your team. And I really want to say that to the people out there who are listening that are healers, because that's a big trap that healers can fall into, and that is believing that you're just going to heal it yourself, meaning whatever the problem is. Sometimes, as I said earlier, you need that team. You need the acupuncture. You need the doctor. You need the diagnosis. You need the MRI, you know, so you can make really sound decisions about your health, having all that information. So I really wanted to tell Tom I appreciated his question, because it there's just times when I'm telling you, I love my medical doctor, I love my acupuncturist, and I love the healers that work on me. So it's all applicable.
1: What do you think, when you heal yourself or try to get that energy tapped in, what do you think is the biggest obstacle we face? What gets in the way the most?
2: Our belief. Our belief gets in the way. Our ego gets in the way, and then our belief gets in the way. Like, oh, I don't think I can do this. Or it's a false ego. Oh, I can do this. You know, and then things get worse. I think it's really about what I said earlier. It's about letting go and turning over whatever's going on for you, turn it over to God, but certainly be sensible and, you know, make an appointment with me, call your doctor, get Velasta, and, you know, get things that are going to help you, but be sensible about it. Because this willy-nilly, oh, I'm spiritual and I'm going to heal myself, is not the approach I would recommend at all. I've seen way too much cancer. I would not recommend that. I think that having your team work with you is the way to go. And yes, I have helped a lot of people. I have had miracles happen day in and day out. But there is never a moment that I don't check all of it and say, okay, there's the person's karma, there's what they're going through, there's the resistance that they don't want to work on it emotionally, that's not going to help them heal. And they're, you know, so I'm looking at all of that as to how fast, how slow, or if this is simply, it's their time. And it's my job to help them get ready to make that transition.
1: Have you had to have that conversation where somebody's come to you?
2: Absolutely. Absolutely. Over a million people in my career, yes. Many times. I have worked with people. One woman had a rare eye cancer, and it was a rare lung cancer, and she was told by the doctors that she literally had a month, maybe 2 months to live. And I worked with her absolutely diligently on her emotional content, because she was so shut down. She was so not in touch with her grief. And that woman lived 3 years longer.
1: Can you see?
2: I think that's fantastic. She got to work through all her stuff and really be free of it before she made that transition.
1: Have you been able to see what the next life is like for people that you deal with?
2: You know, most people most people. I mean, everybody, let's get that straight. Everybody goes to heaven. I feel like I'm talking about all dogs go to heaven. Everybody goes to heaven. We all have stuff we have to work on. And after that happens, whether you're in heaven for a couple of years, 50 years or 100 years, then it's between you and God and where you're going to go next. But I can tell you right now, the souls on earth at this time are very bound to this planet. And we all keep saying, oh, I want it to be the last time I'm here. I'm sick of this. I don't want to do this anymore. But we have this responsibility, and it's really important. The water, we can't live without water. You know, the air, we can't live without clean air. We have so much responsibility, and we keep shirking that responsibility. And this is where I feel aliens will very happily come in and say, great, this is our planet. We're gonna run it.
1: Let's do this. Let's take a quick break, and we come back. Let's talk about what you've learned from ancient cultures that aren't around anymore. I've watched some of your videos, and I feel like that's so fascinating. I'm going to dig in on that. Our guest, Sonia Grace, we are coming right back with her on Coast to Coast AM.
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1: Welcome back to Coast AM. I'm your host, Rich Bear. Our guest, Sonia Grace, tonight. Digging through your website, and your books, too. I should say that those are, I'm so sorry, we haven't mentioned this yet, are all linked up at Coast to Coast AM. I think we're four deep in now. And I was kind of interested in this thing, not kind of, extremely interested in your ability to sort of remote view yourself or place yourself in different timelines and learn how other cultures dealt with healing. What did you learn? Paint that picture a little bit for me about going back to Egypt and watching what they did for healing and how they practiced things differently.
2: So, Rich, I'm sure I can remote view, but that's not what happens to me. I go into meditation and I can't go anywhere until my body completely dissolves like sand. There's nothing left of me. And then my guides, who are high angelic beings, hold their hand out, and they take me where they want to show me, not where I'm asking to go, what they want to show me. And they've taken me back to, you know, 10,000 BC in Egypt, where I met Osiris and experienced the seven deaths and went through all of it like it was happening right now today. I've met Sekhmet. I have had, you know, some very profound experiences in Egypt, which, by the way, I just want to tell you because I'm so excited. My adventure feature film is now in development. I've written a series of fiction books. My listeners know my nonfiction work, but I've written a series of fiction books. And of course, I've woven my stuff into the stories, but it's fiction. And we're in development. So, yay, I'm so excited.
7: That is exciting. Like, what, a movie, a TV show? What do you think is going to happen with that?
2: It is a feature film, a movie, and it is kind of like Indiana Jones meets the Mummy.
7: Okay, I'm totally in.
2: Yeah.
7: I'm totally in. You know, I'll go see that.
2: It's going to be really fun. I'm so excited because there's so much that I want to share with people about my work, about my experiences, my ability to time travel, which is what I just described as spirit traveling. And sometimes I find that, you know, people are ready to hear it, people aren't ready to hear it. So I decided it was time to create a fiction series, and people can enjoy the stories, the books, the animation, the feature films, and I don't have to, you know, care whether they understand that's me or not. That doesn't matter.
7: Well, they say if you want to teach it through art, right?
2: Yes. Yes. Absolutely.
7: Well, I think that's wonderful. Like, what lessons, or what did you glean from your guide showing you ancient Egypt? What about the healing practices could we take a note from?
2: It's very similar to my native culture in that when we are super connected to the earth and we're practicing medicine that is pure, that is, it's not made up. It's something that has been created long ago and is done in the right way and done carefully and with a lot of integrity and thought and devotion to what you're doing. People were extremely powerful back then because they had that discipline. They had that practice. Nowadays, people run off and, oh, I'm going to do this Reiki class and I'm going to start, you know, doing Reiki on people. But they didn't get all of the training they need in order to be that person. You know, so they've got entities in their field and they picked up something from their client and they're sick and they don't have the tools. So I encourage people out there who want to become healers, get the training. You know, there's some really good teachers out there and people who have lots of experience. I know I do a training course, but I'm going to be busy filming a feature film, so it'll be a while before I teach it again.
7: Oh, you're going to be in the film? You're not just writing it?
2: No. I'm producing.
7: Well, that's pretty exciting.
2: I'm the writer and the producer. But I am teaching a workshop on June 23rd. It's the Self-Healing Blueprint. So since we're talking about healing, people listening might really enjoy that workshop.
7: Well, I'm curious about what it is from Egypt in particular. Is there something that you saw besides the discipline that we've forgotten over the last 10,000 years that we could bring back in?
2: I think the things that I experienced in Egypt had so much to do with the people, their connection to everything that was off-planet.
7: Off-planet,
2: yeah, like the pyramids being lined up with off-planet portal-like places you can go. planets in Orion where they're able to transport. They were transport systems. I know everybody says electricity, and, you know, there's all these things that people have theorized, have made definitive statements about. My experience when I've gone back there, and I went into the King's Chamber and laid down inside the sarcophagus and experienced a humming, a vibration, you know, this incredible experience where I just shot right out of there. And I think things like that happened and were common in that time period.
7: Why would that have stopped?
2: Because how many famines, how many wars, how many, you know, a plague upon your house has happened over time where we have diminished that kind of experience. I mean, it's something of, I think it still exists today, don't get me wrong, but I think a lot of that kind of experience and energy has gone deep underground. And I think that it takes a person with a very pure heart to have that magnitude of you know, connectivity happening. I'm going to go back to, why are we not having that experience every day? Well, let's talk about how much pot we're smoking. Let's talk about how much alcohol we're drinking. Let's talk about all the different ways that we're clogging the filters so that we're not clear to receive what we need to receive.
7: Yeah, I heard somebody say
2: that.
7: Sorry,
2: I'm not trying to pick on anyone who's listening. I'm just being straight up about, if you want this, you have to do this. You can't have both.
7: I heard somebody say it's like playing piano with mittens on. you have to take off the mittens so that you can play, so you can hear the music. How important do you think music is and sound for healing?
2: I think it's very important. I mean, I was a classical ballerina for 15 years, or my whole life, but danced professionally for 15 years. And I mean, music, I remember things that happened in my life just listening to the music. I'm also a painter. I can put a music on and remember everything that I did in the course of painting that painting because of the music.
7: So
2: it's very important.
7: In a few minutes here, we're going to open up the phone lines to listeners who are dying to talk to you. When they call up, what kind of information should they be asking you? What kind of energy work can we do for people?
2: I'm not going to be doing energy work, Rich. I'm happy to answer questions, but it's too involved. It takes too much time. You know, I love to talk to people and maybe give them some guidance on where they can go and what they can do and, you know, different things that would be helpful for them. But there really isn't time right now for me to go into a healing with someone. It's much more involved than that.
7: Well, fair enough. That's why I wanted to ask kind of what to expect from you here. Like, as AI becomes more integrated into everyday life, more now than ever, where do we draw the line? Where should humanity draw the line on that?
2: In my opinion, technology is advancing faster than human wisdom. And our greatest challenge is not creating more intelligent machines, but becoming more conscious human beings. And that is going to be the big challenge. That's why I wanted to talk about what I call the morality wars. Because the more that we rely on AI, the more that we give it permission to tell us what to do and how to do it and when to do it and why to do it, we start to lose our autonomy. We start to lose that inner compass that is our own knowing of what's right and wrong, our own knowing of is it time for me to do X, Y, or Z. And that is such a valuable thing for humanity to remember, that we have that, not to become comfortable and say, oh yeah, you know, well, ChatGPT told me blah blah blah, and that's now what I need to do. Well, what do you feel? How does your body feel? You know, we can't lose that thread. And the morality wars that I see coming is when AI takes over, which it's going to, there will be the group of people who are all down with AI, and there will be the group of people who are not. And there's a division right there. And God bless the World Cup, and let me give a shout out to all of those wonderful people from other countries experiencing America and posting videos all over social media.
7: That's great.
2: About how great this country is. I cry every time I turn my phone on and watch somebody walk through Walmart or
7: Buc-ee's.
2: Experience food, you know?
7: That's a whole thing. Actually, Americans discovering Buc-ee's, not just Europeans discovering Buc-ee's. It's amazing. All right, your calls with Sonia Grace, energy healer. Your questions when we come back on Coast to Coast AM.

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4: News this hour from Town Hall, I'm Ron Taylor. U.S. and Iranian officials say they will be in Switzerland for talks.
5: Iran says it closed the Strait of Hormuz because of Israel's continued attacks in Lebanon, where the death toll in that war now surpasses 4,000 people. Iran also warns that while Iran's negotiators are going to Switzerland for talks with the United States on their interim agreement, not much will likely happen if that fighting does not stop. An interim deal is meant to stop fighting on all fronts, Vice President J.D. Vance told Fox News Channel's Fox and Friends Weekend.
6: These things are always a little bit in flux. Jared and Steve have been on the ground now for a few hours, dealing with some of the technical elements of this negotiation.
5: Meanwhile, the U.S. Central Command is disputing Iran's claim of closing the strait, saying that Iran does not control the strait and that traffic continues to flow with U.S. forces monitoring the situation. And Lisa Dwyer.
4: Cargo is moving again in the Strait of Hormuz. Bob Agnew has more.
7: Maritime data company Lloyd's List Intelligence says major ship owners have begun moving their vessels through the strait. It's the first time they've been able to do that in more than 100 days. The strait is a critical passageway, especially for the world's oil and natural gas. Lloyd's List estimated that 550 merchant vessels are all part of the month-long bottleneck, including 160 tankers, 200 bulk carriers, 60 container ships, and 10 vehicle carriers. Bob Agnew reporting.
4: Today is Father's Day, and Americans are expecting to spend big. The National Retail Federation's annual survey projects Father's Day spending to hit a record $28 billion this year. That survey said over half of those celebrating Dad this year plan to treat him to a special outing. 60% plan on getting Father's Day cards, while 58% say they're buying Dad some new clothes. News and analysis at townhall.com.
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4: TV director James Burrows has died.
5: Director James Burrows has died at age 85. Burrows was the director behind Cheers,
9: Sometimes You Wanna Go Where,
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9: I'll be there for you.
5: Burrows' family confirmed his death to People magazine, saying he passed away peacefully on Friday. He got his start in television in 1974, directing episodes of The Mary Tyler Moore Show, The Bob Newhart Show, and Laverne and Shirley. Burrows co-created Cheers, directing most of the episodes and all 246 episodes of Will and Grace. Director James Burrows, dead at 85. I'm Donna Water.
4: The remnants of Tropical Storm Arthur have soaked parts of the southeastern part of the country with heavy rain, sparking flash floods and tornado warnings yesterday along the Gulf Coast. You'll find breaking news and analysis at townhall.com. A large fire has almost completely destroyed a luxury resort in the Dominican Republic.
10: The blaze has forced the evacuation of almost 1,700 tourists. Local media reports an Italian tourist died in the fire, and several other tourists required medical assistance. The Viva Dominicus Beach by Wyndham Resort is located in Bahia Hive. It's a popular destination for American and international tourists on the southeastern coast of the island nation.
4: Correspondent Andrew Stewart reporting. With Team USA World Cup win over Australia Friday afternoon and Turkey's loss to Paraguay Friday night, that means Team USA will make its Northern California debut July 1st. For its first knockout round game after Friday's game, Team USA star Flo Balogun said they're hoping for this kind of success, but not expecting it. They'll go to the knockout round as the top seed in their bracket. More on these stories at townhall.com. I'm Ron Taylor.
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12: Sunny skies on tap to end our weekend for this Sunday. Look for a high today of 93 degrees. Then tonight, mostly clear, 72 for a low. Monday, we're going to be a bit muggier for sure and warmer. Look for a high of 95 with a chance of showers and thunderstorms in the afternoon and evening. Overnight Monday, look for a low of 75. And Tuesday, still a chance of getting wet. High of 94 degrees. I'm Steve Leader Adams in the Weather Center.
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1: We are all the way live on this first day of summer and this Father's Day. By the way, call your dad. Don't forget to call your dad. If you're not getting him a card, at least call your dad and tell him that you love him. He deserves it. Sonia Grace is our guest tonight. All of her information, all of her books, linked up at coasttocoastam.com. My friend Sonia, let's talk to some of our friends on the phone here, and let's say hello to Ruth in Maryland on the Wild Card Line. Hey, Ruth, welcome to Coast AM. You're on with the great Sonia Grace. Hello, Ruthie, are you there? Okay. Let's stick her on hold and let's move along then. Let's go to Tom in Massachusetts. Tom, welcome to Coast AM. You are on with Sonia Grace.
2: Sonia, I'd like to ask you if you belong to any organized religion, and if so, what is it?
3: Well, Tom, my religious practice is my Native American heritage. So if you want to call that a group, that's my group.
2: God bless you.
3: Thank you. Nice to talk to you.
1: Yeah, so I guess that's sort of interesting when you talk about reincarnation and you talk about God at the same time. You know, a lot of Christian beliefs are that you have but one life, and you've said a few things tonight on the phone call where you say we all go to heaven and we all come back. So both things are true?
3: Well, absolutely, because I embrace all religions, but I do not walk one particular religion. I do believe in karma. I believe in reincarnation. I completely believe in God. I believe in the goddess, the earth. I believe in a lot of things, but I am not one to, you know, drop the anchor. Oh, I'm this. I mean, if there's any regular practice that I have, it's my native heritage.
1: Mm. What have we learned? You talked about being from the Hopi. What have we learned from the Hopi that we should apply more in our worlds?
3: Oh, I think there's a lot there with any native tribe that is about being closer to the earth and having ceremony in your life, having that kind of purpose that has nothing to do with money or greed or, you know, what kind of car you're driving, that you're taking time to give that energy of you, your energy, to a practice, to something that really honors the earth.
1: When you say things, you've said a few things as we've been talking that sort of give me chills of, yep, that's right. I wonder if you kind of approach your world like that. One of the things I was hearing you talk about is people sort of filled with anxiety that don't have their feet in the present. They're worried about the past. They're worried about the future. And when you were talking about that, I felt that. I kind of warmed up inside and got a chill at the same time, as if my body was saying, remember when you used to be that guy full of anxiety? And she said, let go and let God. And I know that's simple, but it's hard to do. And once you do it, there is joy on the other side of holding a grudge or hanging on to thought. And I wanted to bring that back just for a moment, because when you said that, it hit like a truth bomb.
3: Well, I hear you. And I want to say this. before you take another caller, what stories are we listening to? That's what we should all be asking ourselves. What are we filling our heads with? Because there is this, you know, subconscious narrative that's going on all the time. And I think it's the pattern loop that each one of us carries from our karma. And that's pain and suffering and rejection and fear and betrayal and anxiety. All of that stuff becomes the back end loop that's playing in your head. So we have to become more conscious of what stories am I listening to? What am I believing? Who do I believe? And most of all, do you believe yourself?
1: So if you live in that loop where nobody's coming to help, people are out to get me, that plays out a traumatic loop. But what if you're in that frame of mind where it's like, it's going to be all right, we're good? That you're saying just having that in your mindset sets the future karma in a way?
3: Yeah, well, I think that's living in a world which is very uncertain at all times. It's living in our world with some sense of certainty because you have faith in something. You believe that, you know, that you are present and you're showing up and you're doing the best job that you can. And that's what matters, you know? We can't imagine something usually without living it. And I'm thinking of peace in particular. Like, if we want peace, we have to become that peace. We can't just say, oh, yeah, let's sing, you know, a song about peace. No, we have to be that peace. That's why every month I have the Meditation Peace Project, so I can sit with people in meditation and teach them how to be in their peace. Because that's how we create peace on Earth. So, yeah, those subconscious loops, those tapes that go on, I ask people all the time, what story are you listening to?
1: Do you have to remind yourself of that, or are you past that now?
3: You know, Rich, I've done a lot of work, but I believe that every day there's something new that I get to work on. And I see our entire lifetimes as the work. I don't think there's, hey, I did 3 years of therapy and I'm cured. I don't believe in that. I think there's always stuff to go deeper and to uncover, because as we move through life and we move through our karma, we're working out new things. We're working out old things, but they're new.
1: Sonia Grace is our guest for the first part of Coast to Coast, and we will take your calls with her when we come right back on Coast to Coast AM.
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0: 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And my problem on my skin went away.
1: I have bruising that's all over my arms, you know. 3 weeks after I was on the carnivore, I noticed, I'm looking at my arms, and I said, gee, I don't have any bruises on my arms, and I'm always full of bruises. 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
4: Yes, S-O-N-J-A, that is the Norwegian spelling, Grace, G-R-A-C-E.com, yes.
3: Yes, when you talk about being Native American and... with some Norwegian background, too. How do those two connect for you?
4: Brilliantly.
3: What a great answer to a very specific question.
4: I mean, I love my heritage, and I'm very, you know, I'm proud to be my parents' daughter, and I'm happy to have a mix of culture, as many people do in our world. That I can lean on both sides and in the middle and kind of see where things are. It's good. I like it.
3: On the wildcard line, Jennifer in San Diego asks a very interesting question that I wanted to get to as well. So let's talk about energy healers and how you find the right one. Jennifer, welcome to Coast AM. You're on with Sonia Grace.
5: Hi, Rich. Hi, hey. Sonia. How are you tonight?
4: Hi, Jennifer. I'm good. Thank you.
5: So I... got lung cancer in 2018. They removed the lower lobe of my left lung, and now currently there's a nodule that's returned on my right upper lung, and they want to remove the right upper lobe. And I'm reading a book called Radical Remission that talks about energy work in realigning the energy in your body. And there's been cases of people having radical remission. I don't want to go through another surgery, and I don't want pieces of my lungs to be continued to be removed every time there's a nodule. I don't want the cancer to return, and I'm looking for a valid or a real energy healer in my area. I don't even know how to go about looking for that.
4: Right. Okay, so to answer a couple of questions, because you've had this cancer before and there may be this reoccurrence, I would suggest, if you don't want to take the traditional route you just described, I would suggest you go to one of the, and I don't have any names off the top of my head, I'm sorry, but there's one, I think, in Phoenix, there's one in Mexico, in Southern California. They're healing places where they're doing IVs. They're checking you. They're all this natural healing is taking place. I would suggest that. Secondly, there is a product that I stand by that just has blown my mind. I've put all of my cancer patients, I have suggested it to all of my cancer patients. And it's called Valasta, V-A-L-A-S-T-A. You can use the code HEAL NOW and get a discount. It's a red algae. It's a natural treatment for inflammation. There's tons of testimonies on their site about stage 4 cancers and people going into remission. You should definitely check that out. Finding the right healer is a tricky business because there is a lot going on out there. There's a lot of people. So a lot of times I think word of mouth is a good way to find someone. You can also, you know, go to my website and book an appointment.

0: and there's other people that are very capable to help you that are out there. And I suggest that you ask the questions, you know, go on social media, ask people, who have you gone to, that kind of thing.
1: That would work. Yes, I am trying to line up body and mind of, you know, spirituality, trying not to believe in the childhood messages taught to me early on that I'm still carrying on in my life today.
0: Yeah.
1: Trying to catch that old tape and not believe it anymore. And
0: I encourage you, forgiveness is the key to healing emotionally, spiritually, with something like cancer. Forgiveness, I mean, look, see yourself in front of you. Look yourself in the eyes and say, I love you. I forgive you. Please forgive me. And do that
2: a
0: zillion times with yourself. And then do it with, you know, the people that you've got stuff with. And feel it. Feel it in your body. Don't just make it a mental exercise. But I suggest you go to one of these cancer treatment centers that's all natural, and make sure you're under the supervision of, you know, people who are in the know. That would be my suggestion.
1: Thank you so much. Thanks for taking my call.
2: Jennifer, before you go, Jennifer, you're in San Diego?
1: Yes.
2: Interesting that you called tonight. When I lived in San Diego, one of my best friends, very young, got diagnosed with leukemia. And there is an excellent acupuncturist there that really helped get that under control while he, as Sonia was talking about, used sort of the Western medicine to diagnose all of it, to see where it was. And he's like, yeah, I'm using all the diagnostics to see where I am. He's like, I'm going to surprise you guys. Well, this is 30 years later and he's still with us, living in Nashville now. So I'm going to ask you to get on hold, and we'll grab your number. And if you're interested, I'll send you the name of that acupuncturist. And maybe you called tonight for a reason. Maybe that's a path forward for you.
1: Thank you so much, Sonia and Rich, and I will stay on the line.
2: Excellent. So, yeah, if you can get the number for her. I'll send her a note when the show's over here. And let us move over to Jeff in Michigan, east of the Rockies. Jeff, welcome to Coast AM.
3: Yeah, thank you. Sonia, do you think that a marriage between an alien and an earthling would produce a healing energy for the planet? I'll take my answer off the phone.
0: I don't think that a marriage between a human and an alien, I don't even think that would happen, actually.
2: So we're not aliens? We were dropped off from another planet? We are specifically us, Earth people?
0: I think that we were brought here, yes. I think we were brought here several million years ago, and I think that we came from a planet in the universe that has the mathematical equation of zero. It was a non-dualistic planet, and we came here in a way of measuring everything in the world by duality, through duality, that this is what we're here in process of understanding, the illusion, and how all of that is a part of that illusion. But a specific, like a human being marrying a gray or a reptilian, no, I don't think that's going to work.
2: There should be a dating site for that.
0: Pardon?
2: Nothing. I want to talk about that your guides, when they take you places, you said you have to literally become like a version of sand and completely go away, and your guides take you to what they want to show you. Have they shown you other worlds besides ours?
0: Oh God, yes. I've gone off planet. I wrote about several off planet experiences in my second spirit traveler book, Unlocking More Mysteries of Ancient Sites Around the World. And, just amazing off-planet experiences where there's a lot going on. And, you know, I meant to tell you, Rich, I went out in the backyard a couple months ago, maybe longer, maybe 6 months ago, I don't know. But I was looking up at the sky. My husband was with me. We both saw it. There was a beam of light that came out of this other light that was moving, and another beam of light hit that one, and it was like literally watching something out of Star Wars right in front of me. And they were ships, and they were shooting at each other. And it was from that moment on that I recognized there's a war going on in our stratosphere, and I believe that certain powers in different governments know about this. And we're here on Earth, whistling the tune. Like, that's going on.
2: Did you say you feel like governments know about this? Do you think the satellites are watching the aliens, or are the aliens watching the satellites?
0: I think both. I think both are happening. They're watching the aliens. They know we're on high alert. There's a war going on up there. And the aliens are watching the satellites. I think both are happening.
2: What do you think it's a war over? What do your guides tell you?
0: What I learned was the aliens that inhabit the ocean, you know, we've talked about so many different ships and things coming out of the ocean and all the drones and the orbs and all that. Those guys don't want other aliens coming in and taking over. And they're literally fighting for the planet. Yes.
2: But over the resources that this planet has?
0: Yes. Yes.
2: Okay. Well, we've covered a lot so far. More of your calls when we come back with Sonia Grace next on Coast to Coast AM.

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6: Sunny skies on tap for today as we shoot for a high today of 93 degrees. Then for tonight, clear sky, 72 for your low. Monday, humidity goes up, so will our chance for showers and thunderstorms in the afternoon and evening. Look for a high Monday of 95 degrees. Monday night, a low of 75. And Tuesday, still a chance of getting wet, 30% chance with a high of 94. I'm Steve Leader Adams and the Weather Center.
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1: 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Her information all linked up at Coast to Coast AM. 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Let's get to them. East of the Rockies, Janice in Missouri. Welcome to Coast AM. You're on with Sonia Grace.
2: Hi. Thank you for taking my call. I'm part Native American too, and I was thinking about this last night when they were talking about aliens. I agree with her because I think that the aliens are coming because of they don't like the way we're treating our planet, mm-hmm. and they don't like it that we're not getting along.
3: Mm-hmm. I hear you, Janice, and I agree with you 100%. I think there's this glorified sort of ideal of what we want aliens to be or what we want them to treat us like. And now we have another Spielberg movie that, you know, depicts this godlike alien, which clearly says to me that, you know, they're really in charge. It's another way of telling us that. So I hear you.
1: Did you watch the movie? Did you watch Disclosure Day, Sonia?
3: Yes, I did.
1: I did too. What did you think of it?
3: I think it said it all when my husband looked at me in the middle of the film and said he was bored. I think it was well done. I thought, you know, Spielberg did a Spielberg movie, but my concern about the movie is in presenting a lot of material that many of us already know about.
1: Yes.
3: It's a little bit like, really? That's what you're giving us? Like, really? I was...
1: Good, it's not just me. I'm like,
3: I was a little disappointed. Yeah.
1: Well, if you listen to Coast, you've heard all those stories before, and it's kind of like it was like almost like a greatest hits of alien stories, but they didn't get to the greatest hits until the very end of the movie. And by right. then, even though there were some action scenes, it just seemed a little out of time for me. It seemed like maybe that could have come out in like 2005 with more impact. But it's like, well, that's what you're going to tell us, that we're not alone. I think people have kind of figured that out, or at least jumped into that mindset a while ago. But anyway, let's go to Mike in Alaska. Speaking of aerial phenomenon, on the Wild Card Line. Hey, Mike, welcome to Coast AM. You're on with Sonia Grace.
4: Oh, thank you so much, Rich and Sonia, for logging me in. Yeah, Sonia, I just have a couple of quick questions, but I'm going to detail these questions. Sonia, can you please write this down, Sonia? Just kind of like shorthand. Okay, these are my theories, but I have the question to back it up. I have a theory to back up my question. Okay, number one, the pyramid at Giza is the only one in the world with 8 sides. In my opinion, those 8 sides are linked to the 8 batteries below, to the buildings below them. And these 8 sides on this pyramid, it was discovered from the era 1926 and then 1940. The only way you can see it, you can see it in August and spring, in autumn and spring when the sun is low. But mm-hmm. I think that these pyramids were either a sign to God because they were connected to a battery, and I think the pyramids were wrapped in gold and connected with the copper cables to the copper. The pyramid, they don't know how deep it goes, right? So anyway, I think it's connected. And then it's either a sign to God or it was a weapon to shoot at God up in heaven. Okay, that's question number one. Question number two.
1: That wasn't a question. But go ahead. All right.
4: Oh, I just wanted to know. No, I want to know if she either thinks it's a, a sign, like a Batman sign, to God to shine up there, or if it was a weapon to be used.
1: Mike, let's do one at a time. Let's give Sonia a chance to answer your question. We have quite a few calls, so let's deal with that one first. Go ahead, Sonia.
3: Okay, so Mike, it's nice to meet you. I think that you have an interesting thought process here. I agree with you about the pyramids being wrapped in something. You said gold. I think there was some outer layer to them. And as far as the link to what is below, you know, cables, batteries, all of it, I mean, I think that's very possible. I feel that these are transport systems. I feel that even though a lot of us have looked at it like, oh, this is all about electricity, I think there was way more going on with the pyramids than that. And I find it interesting that there's so many pyramids around the world that still have not been excavated, uncovered. They're in the middles of jungles with all kinds of things growing on them. But there's so many more pyramids in the world, and if we would take the time to uncover that, we would probably have a very interesting story as to why all of the pyramids exist in the same part of the planet.
1: Yeah, and like the different cultures, when would they have met to discuss architectural plans to build pyramids, and yet they have a lot of similar structures?
3: Exactly. And I talk about who built the pyramids in my book, Spirit Traveler, both of them, both the first book and the second book. I talk about the giants called Mu, and they came and they gave us the blueprints, and they helped build many of the pyramids. They taught the people how to use them, and they were built inside out. That whole Giza, the pyramids, the Great Pyramid, had that room where the king's chamber is, and the chamber, the sarcophagus and chamber that's in there, that was built first. The whole thing was built around it, in my humble opinion.
1: I like that. When you say humble opinion, you can say anything after that. I think that's beautiful. Well, let's take more calls.
3: I don't want to offend anyone who's, you know, a staunch, you know, person out there trying to do their own research. I respect all research that's gone on. I can just tell you what my own experience has been.
1: That's a beautiful. That's why you're here. We want to hear about your experience. Let's take a quick break, and we'll take more calls with Sonia Grace when we come back on Coast to Coast AM.
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0: Welcome back to Coast AM. I'm your host, Rich Barra. Our guest tonight, Sonia Grace. For the first part of the show, next 15 minutes or so, and we're talking about energy healing and all kinds of stuff in between there. Let's go west of the Rockies. Let's go to Aaron in Arizona. Hey, I live close to there. What's going on, Aaron? Welcome to Coast AM.
1: Hey, Rich. 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
0: Right.
1: I've got a short story and a question for you, Sonia. Not only do I share a Nordic background with you, but I do have a lot of wonderful Native friends in the area that I live in. Related to energy healing, my short story is back in April, I honestly felt the need to get out in nature, and in the Phoenix area here where I am, I drove almost an hour east and went to a wonderful place called Oak Flat that is sacred to my friends, and it's a protected campground now, but sometimes you just feel the need to get out in nature, right? And so I took my drum with me. I play like a shamanic drum, and took some lunch and grabbed a blanket and, you know, got my dog with me and drove up there, and I sat under the shade of one of the wonderful oak trees there and played and recorded a few of my songs I've been practicing. And after I did that, I purposely took off my shoes and walked around barefoot on the land to not only ground myself, but to, you know, feel the grass and feel the cold dirt, because it rained up there recently, and just to kind of, you know, ground myself and get away from the city and the hype and, you know, phones and whatnot. I know it's real important for, if anybody has the chance, to get out in nature as much as possible and just sit there and let it, you know, let the quiet kind of relax you. I feel that's very important for energy healing and, you know, balancing yourself.
2: It's super important. And let me remind you and our lovely host, I'm in Arizona too, you guys. Come on.
0: Oh, I didn't know that.
2: Yeah. I'm up north. I'm right outside of Prescott. So I'm just down the road from you.
0: Well, then all three of us should get together for lunch and walk around barefoot in the dirt. I'm down.
2: I know, right? Thanks for your story. That was great.
0: Good reminder, too, Aaron. Get out there. Yeah. Hey, listen, I'm down for bringing a drum anywhere. So I say bring it and beat it. That's the way to do it.
2: Good.
0: Robert, in Los Angeles, on the wild card line, welcome to Coast AM. And you're on with Sonia Grace.
3: Well, yes. Hello, Rich, and hello, Sonia. Quick question. Around the same time that I started experiencing some molecular rearrangement and some energy upgrades in the body, I've also came across some eye floaters. I kind of was wondering, from your perspective, if there may be a connection between those two events.
2: No. I think eye floaters are pretty weird, and I feel, I mean, I went to see my optometrist, I don't know, this is maybe 4 years ago, and he said, oh, looks like you're getting some floaters, and I said, yeah, okay, and I left, and I worked on my own floaters and got rid of them, went back the next year for my checkup, and he looked at me and he said, well, didn't you have floaters last time you were in here? And I said, no, they're gone. Anyway, so I keep my floaters going like they're not there. And I think that your energy molecular shift that you're going through may have intercepted some, you know, part of your karmic path with your eyes that you're having to deal with. But, you know, get on my calendar. I'll work on your floaters.
0: There you go. Keep molecularly growing, Robert.
2: Yes.
0: We appreciate that. John in Wisconsin on the wild card line. Welcome to Coast AM.
4: Hello, Rich. Hello, Sonia. Two brief comments, please. Sonia, I want to commend you on your Native American heritage. I live in an area of far northern Wisconsin that has a very large Native American population. They have been helping in healing people for generations. They're wonderful people. And my final comment is, you should be very proud of your last name. We all need grace extended to us in our lives for forgiveness, peace, joy, and harmony.
0: Amen.
4: Thank you, and Rich, thank you for taking my call.
0: Wow, that was beautiful.
2: Sweet, John. Thank you.
0: Love that one. Let's go to the wild card line. Troy in Santa Cruz, welcome to Coast, you're on with Sonya Grace.
5: Oh, thank you for taking my call. Richard, love your show, long-time listener, first-time caller, and Sonya, you're awesome. This is one of the best shows I've ever heard. And John, Wisconsin, actually, I'm from the Tuscarora tribe, the lost tribe of the people of the stone, the Oneida in Wisconsin there. So, Sonya, so you Native American roots. So, anyway, this disclosure day, it's all about the abductees, and you said your husband was bored, and I watched the movie yesterday on Friday, and I agree, it's all about everything we know about all the UFO stories that we've heard on Coast to Coast through the years, but so here's what I'm saying, that all the abductees, they've done the regression things, and what they have found from the studies is that over 95% of the people that have been abducted have AB negative blood, which I have, and which most Native Americans have, and most Hebrew Jewish people have. So I was wondering about your... Well, I was raised on the prophecy of... happy hunting ground, and that's where we're going to go. What did you learn from your people? And I'll take my answer off there. Thank you.
2: The happy hunting ground. I'm still stuck on the what's your blood type. I'm still stuck on the blood type thing.
0: I
2: think it's really fascinating, and you know, I love the book Eat Right for Your Blood Type. Diadamo, he's brilliant. You know, if you haven't looked at that book before, it's really good. It's a good way to handle your health and your diet. But what I want to say about this is, I feel that there's so much that we're missing with Native people because we just don't flippin' know. You know, like my husband's parents just got electricity, and it's like, what, 50-some years later? Really? Like, there's no running water out there. Very few people have... There's no electricity up at the village. I mean, the point I'm making is, do we even know what's going on in this country? No, we don't. We don't know. We think that, you know, Native Americans ended with Dances with Wolves, which was a great movie, but it wasn't the end. Thank God for, you know, different shows that have come out, you know, about Native people and their lives, showing that they're alive and well. But I'm here to tell you the conditions and the things that go on, the drugs, the alcohol, the addiction on reservations is absolutely off the charts. And, it, you know, if people are busy focusing on, oh, we should do this for these people and whatever, take a look at home. Look in your own state. Find out what's going on with the Native people in your own state. I think it would be very, very helpful.
0: First time caller line, James, New Mexico. Welcome to Coast AM.
6: Hello, good evening. Miss Grace earlier said, correct me if I'm wrong here, she said that she believes in karma, and she also said that she believes, or no, she said she embraces all religions. I'm sorry, Miss Grace, I'll speak directly to you. You said you believe in, or you embrace all religions, and that you believe in karma. And my question is, if that's incorrect, please correct me, but my question is, you said, how can you, what does it mean to embrace all religions? Can you clarify that? Because almost every major religion in the world contradicts the others in its major tenets. And also, there are theistic beliefs and even pantheistic beliefs that do not embrace karma. So what does it mean to embrace all religions? Thank you.
2: Yeah, James, I don't judge people. So that's really what it means. I don't sit in judgment. I have clients of all religions, and I work with all of them. I don't judge. I don't have some attitude or opinion that it should be this way, or, oh, you believe that, I can't talk. No, I couldn't do my job if I judged people, if I had some kind of, you know, like, oh, I'm going to size you up. I couldn't do the work that I do. I sit in non-judgment. I sit and accept people for who they are. And that's what I mean when I say I embrace all religions, but I prescribe to none, is that I don't have to be of a religion. I can appreciate all that's out there.
0: Sonia, thank you so much for your time and energy tonight. You've been a great guest, and I think wonderful, all your stuff linked up at Coast to Coast AM. And when we come back, we're going to shift gears a little bit. We're still going to talk about healing, but we're going to talk to somebody who's done it. Brandi Gilmore is our guest, and she literally went from being wheelchair-bound and unable to move to thriving. That was years ago. So she's going to tell you that your mind may be way more powerful than most of us realize. And we're going to tap into that from the spiritual to the pragmatic when we come back on Coast to Coast AM. Don't go away.

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3: this hour from Town Hall. I'm Ron Taylor. Vice President J.D. Vance has arrived in Switzerland for talks between the U.S. and Iran. He departed this yesterday afternoon, a day after the talks were supposed to start in Geneva. Iran says they've closed the Strait of Hormuz. However, the White House is challenging the Iranian claim that the strait is closed. President Trump responding yesterday, threatening to impose U.S. tolls on the crucial waterway if a final deal with Iran isn't reached in 60 days. Vance confirmed negotiations already underway as he arrives, with the arrival yesterday of Jared Kushner and Steve Witkoff. Stefan Dufa, who lives in northern Israel near the border, says people there do not support a military withdrawal from southern Lebanon without the dismantling of Hezbollah first.
4: We cannot just stop and pull out, because here where we are, we need to be protected against the Hezbollah. The war started with Lebanon because Hezbollah was firing at us. This is not an Israeli initiative. So we had to find some safe room in order to defend our villages.
3: House Speaker Mike Johnson says Republicans are focused on a host of domestic issues, including election integrity.
5: The last administration left this country with a mess in every area of public policy. We addressed a whole lot of it in the first reconciliation bill, the Working Families Tax Cuts, the big, beautiful bill. We did Reconciliation 2.0 to make sure that we can fund border security and immigration enforcement. Shockingly, Democrats don't want to get it down to that anymore. And now we're on 3.0, Reconciliation 3.0. It's going to be geared to continuing to get our country back on the right track with addressing affordability and national defense and this broad crisis that we're seeing in Democrat blue states, and also election integrity.
3: House Speaker Johnson tells the Salem Radio Network he's predicting Republicans will keep the House, as there are many great candidates who are running. You'll find news and analysis at townhall.com.
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7: This weekend marks the official start to summer.
8: Sunday is the longest day of the year for half the planet. The summer solstice this Sunday marks the longest day of the year in the Northern Hemisphere and the start of astronomical summer. It's the opposite in the Southern Hemisphere, where it's the shortest day of the year and winter will start. The Earth's axis is tilted at an angle as it travels around the Sun. Solstices mark the times when the Earth is tipped most extremely, either toward or away from the Sun. That means the hemispheres are getting very different amounts of sunlight, and the days and nights are at their most unequal. I'm Haya Pinjoni.
7: The early results are in. The U.S. men's national team is for real in this World Cup, with a creative offense attack producing goals in front of stadium-shaking home crowds. The Americans have already won their group and booked their place in the knockout round. A final group stage match against Turkey and L.A. awaits, and optimism and expectation of a deep run in the tournament is rising quickly. More news at townhall.com. Federal prosecutors are bringing new charges as the Trump administration continues their effort to dismantle Antifa's nationwide network.
9: The Trump administration is notching another victory in its crackdown on Antifa. After federal prosecutors charged 15 people accused of obstructing immigration enforcement operations in Minnesota, the defendants allegedly coordinated efforts to disrupt an ICE operation in Minneapolis using blockades, tracking tactics, and intimidation. The case is the latest in a nationwide effort targeting Antifa-linked extremists and terror suspects. Willie Nelson, The White House.
7: The state of Utah has spent the past year fighting measles outbreaks in almost every county, and experts say there's no clear end in sight. While some parts of the state have successfully stopped the spread, the highly contagious virus is continuing its steady march. The outbreaks, of course, fueled by dropping childhood vaccination rates. Officials worry that cases will rise when school starts and cold weather arrives. More on these stories at townhall.com. I'm Ron Taylor.
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11: Sunny skies on tap to end our weekend for this Sunday. Look for a high today of 93 degrees. Then tonight, mostly clear, 72 for a low. Monday, we're going to be a bit muggier for sure and warmer. Look for a high of 95 with a chance of showers and thunderstorms in the afternoon and evening. Overnight Monday, look for a low of 75. And Tuesday, still a chance of getting wet. High of 94 degrees. I'm Steve Leader Adams in the Weather Center.
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1: Well, it's officially Father's Day on the West Coast, has been for a little bit, and officially the first day of summer, the longest day of the year. If you're up with me driving across country, sitting around in your bed with your headphones on because you can't sleep, well, welcome to it. I'm Rich Barra. As we continue our journey into the mysteries of the human experience, we're shifting our focus from ancient wisdom and spiritual traditions to a question that sits kind of on the crossroads of science, emotion, and consciousness. Can our thoughts and feelings influence the way our bodies heal? Our next guest believes that the mind may be way more powerful than most of us realize. After suffering a debilitating injury that left her in chronic pain and searching for answers, Brandi Gilmore began exploring the connection between emotions, beliefs, stress, and physical health. If that sounds like you, pay attention. Her personal journey led her to develop a unique perspective that blends science, practical tools, and what she describes as the extraordinary ability of the mind to influence the body. I look at her as like, if you go to the gym and you hire a trainer, she's going to be sort of your trainer in getting your mind and your body to heal itself. We're going to explore what modern research says about the mind-body connection, why our thoughts may affect our health more than you realize. So we went from kind of a little bit of a spiritual thing to more of a pragmatic thing. Kind of a theme tonight that we've got going. And whether we learn to use that connection to improve our lives or not, well, it's up to us. And I'm going to tell you, Brandi, I already feel your energy through the phone. You're like a cheerful lightning. I can feel it. Welcome to the show. Nice to meet you.
2: Thank you. It is so wonderful to connect with you. It's so wonderful to be here.
1: You know, I wanted to say this, and I hope this isn't offensive, but it's really the best way to say it. It's like you went from being almost wheelchair bound to having like sick abs. I mean, that's kind of the best way for me to describe it. I mean, it's like you've become, you've defied a lot of the odds and have kind of come up with a little bit of a workbook on how to get through that, if that might be you.
2: Yeah, you know, when they told me that I wasn't going to heal and there was nothing else anybody could do for me and I was in extreme pain and disabled and wheelchair, walker, an absolute mess, I was like, okay, I have to figure this out. Now, of course, it took me many, many years to do so, but that's how I went. I just kept going until I actually figured it out. So, life-changing.
1: Let's go back to that if we can here. Go back to, I don't know if people know the extent of what your injuries were, but can you take us back to what was going on with you?
2: Yeah, you know, this is the last thing I ever thought I'd be doing. I used to work in network engineering operations like 23 years ago now. And I had an accident, and technically two accidents. I had a car accident and then a fall. And a long story short, I literally went from living a full life to being an absolute mess. On a good day, I could get around with a wheelchair, walker, or cane. On a bad day, I didn't make it out of bed, and I had a lot of bad days. I was in extreme pain on morphine for over 6 years.
1: Oh, my God.
2: Various forms. Yeah, I was an absolute mess. They gave me a whole list of diagnoses, and it just felt like my entire. I felt like I literally lost everything. Like I was just an absolute mess.
1: What was the diagnosis? What was physically going on that you were diagnosed with?
2: I had spinal end plate fractures. They said I had reflex neurodystrophy, or now it's called complex regional pain syndrome, and a whole, like, I just felt like the longer I was injured, the more the more diagnoses that just added up. So, it was spinal stenosis, sciatica.
1: Oh, you can keep
2: eventually
1: going.
2: What's that?
1: I said you can almost keep going with it. So it seemed like the longer you were bedridden and on morphine, I'm guessing morphine doesn't really heal anything.
2: Yeah, you know, it didn't even take away pain all the way. You know, you'd think,
1: really?
2: Oh man, I was on so many medications. I was on morphine, but I was also on Norco. I was also on Neurontin. I was on Vioxx before it got taken off the market for killing people. you name it. I was a lioderm. I mean, I was getting my nerve endings burned off every... So, like, I don't even remember how far it was apart, but I was trying anything. I didn't care where the answer came from. I just wanted to heal. And so, of course, when they said there was nothing else they could do, I started looking into diet and supplements and trying everything that I could outside of the box. And one of the things that really shocked me was research on multiple personality disorder.
1: Oh, you know, I actually saw you talk about that. So if I got this right, you've seen research where, like, people with multi-personality disorder, like one personality might have really bad allergies to dairy, and the other personality might have no problem with it at all. That even though it's the same human being, the brain itself that compartmentalizes stuff, you can have different ailments as a multiple personality?
2: Yes, there was even, as I was studying, because I was studying the placebo, because, you know, there's so much research on even the placebo, a fake treatment can affect somebody's symptoms. And so I was, you know, just researching the mind in every direction that I possibly could find. And so another thing on multiple personality disorder, there was research even of a woman who was medically blind in some personalities, but could see in other personalities.
1: Whoa.
2: Same physical body. There was this other one of also a Holocaust survivor. And this woman, she had headaches in some personalities, but not in others. Back pain in some personalities, but not in one personality, but not in another. And so it was asthma in one personality, but not in another. So each personality could have a different ailment. And what was also fascinating was that some of the personalities had no physical ailments at all, even though they had trauma. And so it was, because a lot of times if people think, you know, mind-body connection, stress affects the physical body, but some of the personalities still had stress but didn't have illness. And so, that's what made me say, okay, well, let me figure out how this works, because you could see the correlation between the mindset, because meaning, you know, personality number one, so to speak, would always have the same physical ailment, while personality number two can have a completely different one, and personality number three has something else. So the fact that the ailment followed the mindset was really eye-opening.
1: Well, this is really interesting where we are now, especially with the first part of the show, with our first guest, was basically talking about the karma of the ailment, where a past lifetime, you know, you hurt your leg there and you carried over in this lifetime. And what we're talking about with you is really almost like the nuts and bolts of, like, yeah, what your mind can conceive. Like, the same mind that makes you feel miserable can make you feel really good too. So we're going to get into the pragmatic side of it, and the practice of when you begin to turn the tide of feeling bad to feeling good. Let's take a quick break and let's dig into that when we come back on Coast to Coast AM.
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3: Welcome back to Coast AM. My name is Rich Barra. Our guest tonight, Brandi Gilmore, who was telling us her story of being literally stuck in a chair in pain, chronic pain, and using her mind to influence how her body healed itself. And by the way, we should tell you too that we'll be taking your calls all night, so if you have questions, you can start calling now, because I'm sure Brandi's got stuff to share with you. And her website is linked up at Coast to Coast AM. Before we get going too far, what do you think the biggest misconception people have about the connection between thoughts, emotions, and actual physical pain, Brandi?
4: You know, I think there's so many misconceptions, but I would say, first and foremost, the fact that a lot of people don't realize that we can actually make these changes. And, you know, once I healed myself and figured out how to do it, what I actually started doing was even taking people who were in chronic pain and showing them how to use their mind to help release the pain under medical equipment so you could actually see it. And
3: well, that's good.
4: So people could actually see the power of their mind. They're amazed, because what we are capable of is absolutely incredible. And so, have you ever heard of medical thermography before?
3: I haven't. Explain it to me, please.
4: So, it's advanced medical thermography. It, like, shows heat from the physical body. And so, what I've been able to do is, when somebody's experiencing some type of physical pain or ailment, there's heat coming from it. Just like if, you know, somebody sprains their ankle, or you have an injury, you can feel heat. And so advanced medical thermography shows the heat from the physical body. And so if somebody's experiencing, let's say on these images, if somebody's experiencing neck pain, they'll have red all over the neck area.
3: Like a tiny fever where the inflammation is.
4: Well said. Absolutely. Exactly that. And so what I've been able to do is literally show people to start just shifting their mindset, and you can literally see this, the image turn from red to green as their pain goes away, and they're amazed. And I would say that there's so many misconceptions, because a lot of times people will think, well, maybe it just has to do with belief, or maybe it's going to be meditation and you have to meditate for years and years and years, or, you know, a lot of people just don't realize that our minds are really incredible.
3: Is it something like this? Like, I'm one of these people that, I don't get colds, I don't get sick. And I've read somewhere where almost the opposite is true. You're like, oh, every time I get on a plane, I get sick. That you will. But if you're one of those people that say, I never get sick, there's science that backs up that those people generally don't get colds.
4: I would definitely say that is part of it. That can be part of it. Because I think, you know, it's kind of like this. So, absolutely, I think that's a big part of it. But also, if you think about somebody who feels anxiety, they can have a panic attack, whether they believe they're going to or not, right? Because that mind-body connection. In fact, there are people all of the time, they think they're having a heart attack, they might go to the emergency room, and then they're told they're having a panic attack. But my point is that our emotions affect our physical body

0: more than most people realize. And so often in our culture, we've been taught to kind of suppress them and bury them and just keep going, and we don't realize they can still impact us. But also, you know, having that that strength of moving forward and whatnot is very helpful to say, okay, I don't get sick because of this, but it's not everything.
1: What was it about you when you were diagnosed with all these things, sitting in a wheelchair? Why didn't you give up?
0: Well, there were times when I really wanted to, but there was kind of nothing to give up to. I mean, I was desperate, and I wanted to. It wasn't like I could just go on with my life. And not only that, but the more I started seeing the power of the mind, the more it really woke me up. And part of how that unfolded is I kept going to top hospitals. So I was trying literally every alternative, supplement, diet, research, like everything. And I got into this study at a top hospital, and I thought, you know, oh my gosh, I'm going to get my life back. I really thought that this was it. Like somebody discovered something new, and I was going to heal. And so I went into this study, and I was, you know, all prepped for the procedure. And a long story short, the doctor, he came in and he looked at me and he reassessed me, and he just looked at me and he said, you know, you can't be a part of this study. And I begged, I was like pleading, just, I don't care. He's like, we don't expect it to work. And I said, but please. And he said, but you're going to mess up our results. You can't. And I was crushed.
1: You were too far down the road of not being able to get better for them to want you in the study, because you're going to throw off the high percentage of healing.
0: That's what he said. He said, you're going to mess up the results. And
1: how did that send you into a spiral?
0: No, that sent me into quite a spiral. I after that, I went into this place. I was just like, you know what? I don't even want to live. What's the point? I can't do this. I can't live my entire life like this. And so I was just laying there thinking, you know, I just want to give up. And then I had this thought that came into my head. It was, you know, what about the placebo? And, you know, leading up to that study, I had been thinking, please don't get the placebo. Please don't get the placebo. I want the real treatment. And so as I was laying there after the study wanting to give up, I thought, well, how does the placebo work? And, of course, you know, as I started researching it, I had already tried, you know, meditation and positive thinking and affirmations and binaural beats and frequencies and all those things. And when we do stop and look at it, healing is written throughout even the Bible. The Bible says, you know, a merry heart is a medicine to the body. Ill thoughts will dry the bones. This is literally written thousands of years ago. And throughout spirituality. And so it was just like, I was trying to figure out, is it just the more I researched the power of the mind, the more I could see evidence of it everywhere. I just couldn't figure out how to get it to work.
1: Until
0: I started looking at it and questioning everything and really looking at it and just simplifying it. So one thing I started doing is I started just said, okay, well, how can I see the mind-body connection? You know, because of course I could see the research on the placebo or multiple personality disorder, etc. So I said, well, how can I see the mind-body connection? Well, if somebody's embarrassed, their face can turn red. If somebody's nervous, they can have sweaty palms or a nervous stomach. Somebody can have anxiety. And I said, okay, we know all of those. Everybody knows that. And I said, but how much can emotions really affect the physical body? Well, to the point of death. You know, if somebody can be scared to death, where they're so scared, their heart stops.
1: Can you die of a broken heart?
0: Yep. As you know, like, absolutely. Somebody can lose a loved one, die of a broken heart, and even other research. I mean, there's research on loneliness that shows that it increases your chances of type 2 diabetes and stroke, heart attack.
1: And you know the blue zone thing, the people that live forever? The opposite is true. They're part of a community. So people who feel like they're part of something have a responsibility, even if it's like, they're the ones that, you know, run the tomatoes in the garden. It, like, keeps people alive and healthy.
0: Exactly. And that connectedness, right? Just beautiful. And of course, you know, that's the thing, is it's different emotions can affect the physical body in a different way. And so I would say that was one thing, was just really starting to simplify everything. And then also to start looking at it objectively. And what I mean by that is I could see that emotions affect the physical body, but I could also see that they didn't always affect the physical body, meaning that if it was just stress, then if somebody has PTSD, you know, severe trauma, officer or somebody from the military has severe trauma, they're not necessarily sick. And I said, well, how does that work? How is that even possible? And so what I began to figure out is that it was a specific combination of emotions that was key. And a simple way to think about it is like this, is, you know, if somebody wants to make cake and they only have flour, they can't make cake. But if they have flour and they mix it with eggs and butter, vegan eggs and butter, or whatnot, and other ingredients, then they can make cake, so to speak.
1: Okay, this is good. Now we are on to something here, Brandy. When we come back, you're going to tell us what those ingredients are for healing. So people who are listening, well, you got the secret sauce right from the source. Brandy Gilmore is our guest. We're coming right back on Coast to Coast AM.

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9: Sunny skies on tap for today as we shoot for a high today of 93 degrees. Then for tonight, clear skies, 72 for your low. Monday, humidity goes up, so will our chance for showers and thunderstorms in the afternoon and evening. Look for a high Monday of 95 degrees. Monday night, a low of 75. And Tuesday, still a chance of getting wet, 30% chance with a high of 94. I'm Steve Leader Adams and the Weather Center.
0: WEEB. 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
1: Happy Father's Day. Happy first day of summer. Happy longest day of the year. And if you're a World Cup fan, happy World Cup. Hope your team's doing well. Brandi Gilmore is our guest. We're all the way live tonight. Brandi, up with us in the middle of the night talking to you. I was wondering, as you were getting ready to tell us the three things that you found out, the three things that need to be present before you can actually make the cake of healing, if I could use that metaphor that you dropped. Is there anybody that might be listening, like whatever they're dealing with, I don't know, neuropathy or chronic leg pain or something like that? Is there anybody that it's too far down the road that they can't reverse the ship?
2: Honestly, I have seen people heal themselves from all kinds of things. I've seen people who have been told that they're on their way out, who have literally been able to heal themselves and transform and recover. Now, this is the way to think about it. Another thing is this. Have you ever heard of spontaneous remission before?
1: Yes.
2: Yes. So if you think about it, it's even medically documented. People can be on their quote-unquote deathbed and have spontaneous remission.
1: The things are gone.
2: Exactly. So even when I say I've seen people heal themselves, some people might be very skeptical and say, well, is that really possible? But that, I would say, even what is spontaneous remission, you know, when a person heals for no quote-unquote apparent reason, in my eyes, what I've seen is people might accidentally, in a positive way, shift their mindset. Maybe there was forgiveness that was happening on their deathbed, or some type of quote-unquote change of heart. Yeah.
1: Wow.
2: So.
1: Okay. Boy, if you are on your deathbed and you get healed, you better get your butt to church. Because miracles are real too, right? That's not just all in your mind.
2: Yeah, absolutely, miracles are real. I mean, our thoughts help create our lives. And, you know, it's like our culture sees that in a negative way, where if you think about it for a moment, it's well known that, unfortunately, a woman may have an abusive father and then leave him and find the abusive boyfriend, boss, spouse, etc. You know, those patterns can continue.
1: Yes.
2: But absolutely. Or people can have a pattern of rejection or abandonment or hurt repeatedly in life. But the beautiful thing is that as we learn to really rewire our minds and repattern our minds, we can also have, you know, people will call it like patterns of success or patterns of love and connection, or people who feel confident with it. You know, we can create positive patterns, or we could call it manifesting or repetition compulsion if we want to use terms in psychology. But what we are capable with our minds is absolutely incredible.
1: Well, what we talked about before we went to break here is we were talking about that there are basically three things that are the main ingredients of this healing. And what I want to do is I don't want to have a start and then have to stop right away. I want us to dig in. So why don't we do this? Why don't we take a super quick break so that we have more time on the backside to dig in with this with you, Brandi, and we will talk about how powerful your mind is and how you can actually shift the energy from one of chronic to one of healing. Let's get into that when we come back on Coast to Coast AM.
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1: Welcome back to Coast to AM. I'm your host, Rich Barra. Our guest, Brandi Gilmore. And let us not wait anymore. Let's get into the three things that help you heal through your mind. The floor is yours, Brandi.
2: Okay, perfect. And just so you know, there are five categories.
1: Okay,
2: five.
1: Good. Well,
2: yes.
1: You must have added two during the break, but I'm okay with that. You just keep on stacking them on, girl.
2: Okay, so one is what we already talked about, which is what I call the symptom emotion. And it is the emotion that is specifically connected to the symptom itself. And so, simply put, you know, if somebody's embarrassed, their face turns red, or nervous. And so you can see there's a specific emotion-body correlation. So that is one. Now, another one can be the self-image. And what can happen is a person can see themselves as being a sick person, like a person who's sick. Or they can see themselves as, you know, being like a parent. So maybe they have somebody who's always sick in their family, or maybe they felt like they were sick as a child. And so they've developed this belief that they're somebody who gets sick. Or they see themselves as being somebody who's disabled. And then in that case, the body can not want to heal itself.
1: Mm-hmm.
2: And so that's why earlier when you said, well, I feel like I'm somebody who doesn't get sick, that can help because of the self-image. So that's another one. Now, another factor, and I call this the five factors, by the way, but another one is a feeling of optimism, a genuine feeling of optimism. Now, ultimately, feeling optimistic can actually help speed up healing. And so if we look at the science, some of the research behind optimism for a moment, research even shows that even if somebody has surgery, if they're more optimistic afterwards, their body can heal faster. But if they're in a negative state or fear or whatnot, their body can heal much slower or even have a much higher rate of death or complications. And so what can happen is the body's cellular regeneration, the cellular process. So if we look at cell proliferation, so how fast the bodies are, how fast the cells are repairing and replacing, that can be affected also by optimism. And so that's another piece of the puzzle. And a lot of times people will say, oh, I'm an optimist. But then if you ask them how much fear they have towards the future, a lot. And so they a lot of times people don't fully feel that feeling of optimism. So that is key as well. Now, another piece that we had mentioned is, you mentioned like the blue zone, the love and connectedness. Now, loneliness, so there, basically there are certain needs that we need as a human being to be able to flourish and for the body to be healthy and happy. Love is one of those needs. But it's tricky also. And this is what I mean.
1: Love is tricky. You're not wrong.
2: Absolutely. Love is very tricky. It can be. But the other thing is, when it comes to healing, it can also be tricky. And this is what I mean, is that, of course, loneliness, you know, research, medical research has shown that loneliness can increase illnesses. So we definitely need love and connection. In fact, if an infant doesn't get enough love, they can actually die. So we've seen that, failure to thrive. We've known that. So research shows that. So we need love and connection. But where it becomes tricky is this. Have you ever seen this before or heard this, where maybe if you imagine a little two-year-old. Let's say a two-year-old falls and gets an owie. And a loving adult comes by and kisses the boo-boo or kisses the owie. Now, what can happen in that moment is love can get linked up to owie. And when that owie is kissed, so to speak, and then what can happen is that young child gets it linked up in their mind, that love from illness, so a person can actually get love in connection with illness throughout their lives. And because we need love, that can happen on a subconscious level, because we need love and connection, just like we need food, we need water, we need love.
1: So you might make yourself sick to get love? Is that what you're saying? I have not heard of that, but that is wild.
2: At a subconscious level, yes. Whoa. Or what I've seen happen is a person can go through life, so maybe they get it linked up as a child, love and illness, and they get it linked up in their subconscious mind, and let's say they're spending most of their life pretty healthy, and, you know, they're 30 years old, 40 years old, 50 years old, maybe they get to a point in their life where suddenly maybe they have a divorce, or they find themselves very lonely, and they're feeling really disconnected, and the subconscious mind says, okay, I need love and connection. What does it do? It can go back to that young two-year-old self and say, oh, that's right, I can get love and connection through illness. And so that's why love is tricky, is that, you know, sometimes people will say, well, love is just healing. And it's like, well, no, love can be healing. It can be really great for us. We definitely need it, but in healthy ways, for example, like the Blue Zone, in healthy ways. But a person can also get love and connection in ways that fuel illness as well.
1: Mike Laundrie is here from college. He's helping produce the show tonight. I'm sorry that I kissed your boo-boo when you were two. I made you a freak. Balance, Audrey. Balance. Don't take any bad boyfriends. She thinks you're great, by the way. She was like, she was asking me during commercials. She said, ask Brandy about even things like allergies. Can that be from emotions? That
2: honestly,
1: your emotions, you could kill an allergy off?
2: Everything. This is what I see from the body. Our bodies are so incredible that every single thing, every symptom is connected to some type of emotional component. I've seen it back to back to back with everything. It's amazing. And so what I would say is, absolutely, yes. It's kind of like this. If we think about it, you know, if somebody's embarrassed, their face turns red. Nervous stomach. But what do we think? Like the rest of the emotions, they don't do anything? Like these five emotions, like even if you think about it, you know, sexual thought creates a sexual physical response. So we can see a direct connection between emotions and the body. And it would be silly to think, oh, these five emotions that we have that we can see affect the physical body and the rest, anger, hurt, rejection, upset, abandonment, frustration, they're not doing anything to the body. It doesn't make any sense.
1: Wow. I know we're going to talk to people here, and I know you're going to give people a little bit of a path. But let me ask about that. If you're listening right now, What can you do tomorrow morning to begin harnessing that power of healing in your mind?
2: Tomorrow morning?
1: What can somebody do to start getting that going when they wake up? So they're going to go to bed tonight, whatever thoughts you're with. That's one thing. But tomorrow morning's a brand new day. Oh, well, maybe it is tomorrow morning already, but let's see when you wake up. When you wake up in the morning, what's something you can start doing for the listening audience to start harnessing that power?
2: You know, something I started doing is I started getting myself excited about life.
1: Well, I can tell that. Like, first second you said hello, I can tell you're one of those people. It's like, going to be on at midnight? No problem. Let's go. Like, everything for you seems like it's a all right, well, we're up for the challenge. Let's take it on.
2: Let's do it. I was like, I get to connect with Rich? This sounds amazing. Let's do this. By the way, I love that you brought your daughter. Is that correct?
1: Yes. Yeah.
2: I love that you brought her and that she's producing the show with you. That's amazing. And happy Father's Day. And that's so sweet that
1: she's visiting
2: for Father's Day, I assume.
1: Yeah, well, she's home for the summer. Well, she actually graduated from college, but she's going right back, so, because you know how kids love to spend your money.
2: I mean, of course.
1: So, yeah, it was pretty cool. There was a point during our last guest where her and my youngest son, Christopher, were huddled around the same set of headphones in the studio over here, listening to the show and taking notes and kind of giggling about stuff. I thought it was really cool. It's like, you know, I don't need them to produce the show, but, like, any time I get to hang out, I told them that's what I wanted for Father's Day. So let's eat some barbecue and hang out and listen to music.
2: Oh, I love that. How
1: it's
2: sweet.
1: The best. And now that is healing for me.
2: That, right? Absolutely.
1: Yeah.
2: By the way, okay, so waking up, to answer your question, waking up in the morning, that was something I really started doing, was getting myself very, very, very excited about the future. So that was one thing. Now, which would seem silly, especially when I'm told that I'm not going to get better and there was nothing else doctors could do for me or anything like that. It would seem very counterintuitive to start getting yourself excited about the future. But when I saw the research on really feeling optimism, I said, okay, well, then I really, really need to start rewiring my mind. So I would say that is one thing.
1: Is the placebo optimism itself? Is that what the placebo is? I remember that episode of MASH. Do you remember that episode where everybody was sick in Korea and they're like, man, we can't get medicine in. Well, let's just give them a sugar pill and tell them it's super powerful. And, like, you know, whatever, 30% of the staff got totally, the patients, got completely better on the placebo. I remember watching that as a little kid. I've never heard of a placebo before, but that stuck with me.
2: That's brilliant. I missed that episode. I never saw it. But, I mean, yes, I would say part of it is optimism, but this is the other thing. Now, if we geek out a little bit on the technical, our bodies all emit energy, right? And a lot of times people might think energy is just woo-woo, but technically speaking, we have biophotons. Our bodies emit biophotons. And
1: what is a biophoton?
2: So a simple way to think about it is like this. Is light bulbs emit like photons, particles of light, or the sun emits photons, particles of light. A biophoton is just a particle of light that is from a biological organism.
1: Okay. So everything is energy.
2: Yeah. So, and we could call it like an aura if you wanted to, but when we stop and think about like biophotons emitting energy, light energy emitting from the body, the scientist that discovered biophotons was actually nominated for the Nobel Prize 11 times, like 100 years ago. And there is also this database that's the astrophysics database, and it is run by by Harvard and the Smithsonian. It's under the NASA Cooperative Agreement. And there's research, modern-day research, that is going on with biophotons right now. And the crazy thing is most people think that energy, you know, is just woo-woo. If you go to your doctor or whatnot, most of them kind of poo-poo the idea of the body having energy. But it is medically proven. There's research going on in top hospitals on it right now. And a lot of people think it's fake. And so it's kind of mind-blowing. But basically, but
1: you've taken the woo-woo kind of out of this, haven't you? And you're just saying, look, do all the research. Look it up yourself. There's tomes and tomes of information about positive attitude being healing. And you're a living example of that.
2: Absolutely. You know, the reason that I kind of took it and put it into research is because I was doing all of the things. I was meditating for years. I was doing the positive thinking, the affirmations. I was doing all of the things, and it wasn't working. And yeah, I could have ups and downs and whatnot, good days and bad days. And sometimes I could meditate and get my pain to come down, and then sometimes it didn't matter how much I did it, it wouldn't, and I couldn't figure it out. And so that's when I said, okay, well, if I'm really going to get this to work, you know, after years and years and years and years, I was like, I just need to understand this. And so that's when I started really looking at the science and then putting the pieces together.
1: When you break it down to the essentials, is it sort of like what you're saying? I want to understand this. Help me understand this a little bit. Is the first part of it really just noticing that you're noticing something going on in your body that's negative? And then once you've kind of put a label on it, you can start kind of taking it apart and dismantling it. Is that kind of it?
2: You know, it's counterintuitive, though. I mean, one of the things that was impacting me actually had to do with survivor's guilt from 9/11. I didn't even realize I had it.
1: Boy, we gotta unpack all this, and we're right up against the heartbreak. So let's do that when we come back. But your calls, too. So we're talking to Brandi Gilmore, and she's talking about the very real science behind healing your body by using your mind. It's not woo-woo, as she says. It is real. She's got the medical stuff to back it up. Your calls next when we come back on Coast to Coast AM.

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4: News this hour from Town Hall. I'm Ron Taylor. Vice President J.D. Vance has arrived in Switzerland for talks between the U.S. and Iran. He departed yesterday, a day after the talks were supposed to begin in Geneva. Vance confirmed the negotiations are underway with the arrival of Jared Kushner and Steve Witkoff yesterday. President Trump has issued a new statement on tolls in the Strait of Hormuz.
5: President Donald Trump is threatening to impose U.S. tolls in the Strait of Hormuz if a final deal with Iran is not reached in 60 days. Trump highlighted that the initial agreement to end the war with Iran calls for toll-free travel through the vital waterway for 60 days and says there will be no tolls after the 60-day period has expired unless they are imposed by and for the United States of America. Trump says the money would be used for services rendered as the guardian angel to the countries of the Middle East for past, present, and future reimbursement costs. The current memorandum does not preclude future fees. I'm Lisa Dwyer.
4: Measles are on the march in the state of Utah.
6: Utah spent the past year fighting measles outbreaks in almost every county, and experts say there's no clear end in sight. Health officials worry measles cases will rise again when school starts and cold weather kicks in. International health experts are set to gather in November to determine whether the U.S. and Mexico will both keep their measles-free designations. Canada lost its last year. Bob Agnew reporting.
4: President Trump is lashing out at Italian Prime Minister Giorgia Meloni, insisting she asked over and over for a photo with him at the recent Group of Seven summit in France, and he's criticizing what he says was Italy's lack of cooperation during the Iran war. His remarks on social media yesterday are deepening the spat between the allies. The dust-up led Italy's foreign minister to cancel a planned trip to the United States. News and analysis at townhall.com.
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4: New allegations are raising questions about financial dealings tied to California's governor and his family.
12: Reports claim nonprofit and political fundraising linked to Governor Gavin Newsom and his wife directed millions into a for-profit media company. Well, the governor set a record for so-called behested donations from businesses with interests before the state. The allegations also point to broader criticism of one-party rule in California, citing stalled infrastructure projects and ongoing policy challenges. No formal charges have been filed and the claims remain under scrutiny. John Scott reporting.
4: The entrance to the hotel housing Iran's World Cup team in Tijuana, Mexico, was barricaded and flanked by police and members of the Mexican National Guard. Despite the tensions and challenges surrounding Iran's participation in the World Cup, yesterday morning found the mood inside the hotel relaxed, even jubilant, as several dozen fans mingled and bonded with their shared excitement. News and analysis at townhall.com. Kansas City, Missouri is planning to boost security by installing facial recognition cameras on their city buses.
13: However, the rollout has been delayed by technical and financial issues. Officials hope the cameras will be ready for the World Cup matches the city began hosting this week. Privacy concerns have also played a role in the delay. The state backed out of providing funds, but the program is moving forward with federal and local money. Safe Space Global, the company behind the project, believes the technology will enhance safety. Critics worry about privacy and potential misuse. Keith Peters, Washington.
4: Father's Day is today, and Americans are expected to spend big. The National Retail Federation's annual survey projects Father's Day spending this year to hit a record $28 billion. 60% plan on getting Father's Day cards. 58% say they want to buy Dad some new clothes. You'll find more news and breaking news and analysis at townhall.com.
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15: Sunny skies on tap to end our weekend for this Sunday. Look for a high today of 93 degrees. Then tonight, mostly clear, 72 for a low. Monday, we're going to be a bit muggier for sure and warmer. Look for a high of 95 with a chance of showers and thunderstorms in the afternoon and evening. Overnight Monday, look for a low of 75. And Tuesday, still a chance of getting wet. High of 94 degrees. I'm Steve Leader Adams in the Weather Center.
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1: Our guest is Brandi Gilmore, talking about the actual medically proven ways that you can take something chronic and heal it in your body using your mind. And we promised to get to phones. Let's start with phones. Let's get to it. Isaias, my apologies, Isaias in Maui. What's happening? Welcome to Coast AM.
2: It's Isaias.
1: Hi,
2: Isaias. Yeah, I'm calling from Maui, Hawaii. Like 3 years ago, I made the mistake of moving here, and I moved to the town of Lahaina, which it burned to the ground, and like over 100 people burned to death. And I was left homeless 4 days after I started my first job here.
1: Anyway,
2: to make a long story short, I developed something called edema, where my body filled with fluid and my legs broke open like a cooked hot dog. And they said it was caused by stress. And I was wondering, my new stress is something different. How do I avoid this?
3: I hear you. And Isaias, is that how I say your name?
2: Isaias.
3: What a beautiful, beautiful name. So how do you avoid this? So you said your new issue, you have another issue on top of it, is also connected to stress, is what you're saying. Is that correct?
2: Well, yeah, I've been homeless ever since 3 years ago when the town burned down, and I'm still homeless. But I do have a job, but I have a new problem happening. And I don't want to go through this. Got very, very painful.
3: Okay. And by the way, are you experiencing physical pain right now?
2: No, actually, I feel pretty good, even though I had the stress level raising.
1: No, buddy, you're good.
2: But I still feel better. I changed my diet, and I feel healthy.
3: Okay. And so what I would say is this, is what is the new health issue that you're experiencing?
2: Issue, it's more, it's a new stress issue.
1: Stress issue. Okay.
2: Stress issue that I'm afraid that the health issue will resurrect because of the stress issue.
3: Gotcha. Mm. Gotcha. Okay. So I hear you. Now, by the way, if you had a plan where you knew and you really, really, really felt like everything was going to keep getting better, if you really, really, really felt that everything was going to keep getting better and better, and you felt that really, really, really strong, would your stress go up or down?
2: If I thought things were getting better, things won't get better.
1: That wasn't the question.
2: Yeah. I don't know. I think I lost it.
1: If you thought things were getting better and they kept getting better, would your stress go up or down?
2: Well, I think you started by saying if you thought things are getting better, and I know they won't get better.
3: Okay, so remember previously when we talked about positive expectation, and that was a key, like even after surgery, research has shown that being in a state of positive expectation can speed up healing. So that's what I would say to do, is to really get in that. You know, my life, and I see people all of the time who really, really change their lives in major ways by creating new expectation, and not just new expectation, but really also reprogramming the mind as well. And so that's what I would say. I would say, you know, I have compassion, so much compassion for your situation, but I would say that what you are capable of, if you can get your mindset really in a different mindset, because if you think about it, I mean, as you mentioned, you've been homeless for years and you have a job, but you've been homeless and stuck, and and creating a new expectation of really starting to believe in yourself and believe in life and create the positivity, I think, is foundational for getting to the next level. Does that make sense?
2: I may not get better, but it certainly won't get worse, I guess.
1: Oh, don't say that.
2: No, I said it won't get worse, but it certainly might not get better, but it certainly won't get worse. Anyways, bye.
1: Okay. That's a tough one. He's stuck in a loop.
3: Exactly. You know, I mean, this is the thing. During my injury, when they said I wasn't going to get better, there's a lot of stress. There's a lot of hurt. There's a lot of frustration. There's a lot of fear. There's all of the things. And that's what happens is you get stuck in that loop. And I know I was stuck in my own loop and in a different way, of course. And I think that's also something that really drove me to really heal myself is because I was at this point where my brain just kind of wanted to exit life. Like somebody would be driving me to the hospital and I would be thinking on the freeway, I wonder if I could just open the door and kind of fall out of the car and, you know, kind of end it all. And then I was like, you know, I'd probably just end up worse. So it was my brain started just going on autopilot wanting to leave life. And I got to a place where it scared me, and I was like, oh, you know what, I have to do this, and it just, it drove me to just go, you know, just keep going, and it's really incredible what we are capable of, you know, for my entire life has changed, and I see people do that all the time, so that's, of course, my hope for that wonderful gentleman. So.
1: And we have, by the way, your book and all that stuff is locked up, or linked up, I should say. Master Your Mind and Energy to Heal Your Body is the name of the book. And that is linked up at Coast to Coast AM. 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
1: Welcome back to Coast AM. My name's Rich Bear. Our guest is Brandi Gilmore. So I was trying to say Brandi and guest at the same time. It turned out Brandi.

0: Because I have sort of, it's a mastery of the conscious mind communicating with the subconscious mind, like talking to yourself. And, you know, our brain, so we have a brain, it's this gray matter inside our skull. But that's not our mind. Our mind is our conscious and subconscious thought. And you can instruct your sub, and our subconscious is what really controls all the functions of our body, everything, the chemical balances, everything that goes on inside our body, keeps our body functional. And that's the subconscious mind that does that 24/7. So if you can learn to consciously speak to your subconscious mind and just instruct it, listen, this is the problem, work on it. It will. And I find that to be true, and it's my operating principle, and I just wonder if you think I'm crazy.
1: I don't think you're crazy at all. In fact, I think there's something to be said. I learned this from my dear old dad, who is, I think, 87, 88 now. He's got pretty much all of the things. The diabetes, you know, the Alzheimer's, the, you know, all that stuff. But whenever I talk to him, how are you feeling, Dad? I feel great. So I don't even think it's a matter of saying I never get sick. I always feel great. I even like to lean on that positive side of not the never sick, because I don't want to say never, and I want to say sick. But I do like always feel great. I think there's something to that. And maybe Chuck in Florida, Brandy, and I maybe have, you can diagnose us. Go ahead.
2: No, you know what? It is absolutely powerful. And but if you told me even during, prior to my injury, I was the person that never got sick. You know, I was the person that I would push through anything until eventually I couldn't. And so I would say that, like, as you said, with you, did you say it was your father or your, who
1: was
2: it?
1: Yeah, I was talking about my dad. Yeah.
2: Your dad. Okay, but he still has illnesses, right?
1: Yes.
2: But he always says he's great.
1: Yes.
2: And so the thing of it is, the positive thinking is nice. And even during my injury, like, my father, he would call, and he would say, you know, how are you doing, Brandy? And I would say, better and better and better, and focusing on better and better. And then he would see me, and he'd go, like, you're not doing better and better. I'm like, focusing on better and better. And so the positive thinking is great. And it's in the right direction, but also typically what I found is those subconscious emotions that are connected also really can impact the body.
1: So,
2: yeah.
1: So how do you pull those weeds?
2: You know, it really tuning in and noticing. I mean, for some people, it can be patterns of self-criticism. For me, part of what was impacting me was a feeling of survivor's guilt from 9/11.
1: Yeah, and you touched on that, but we had to go to break. What do you mean by that?
2: I had a feeling. So basically, I mentioned I used to work in technology.
1: Yes.
2: And at the time, I worked here in California, but I worked 5 a.m. to 2 p.m. So I was on the phone with a colleague who was in the trade towers. And basically, the colleague started yelling, you know, help me, help me, help me. And then the phone went dead. And it was just... So it was just all I wanted to do was help. And then what happened is, as I worked in telecommunications, you know, we would always, on every single pillar almost in the building I worked in, was the news was constantly playing on repeat over and over and over. And so while I was working, not only were we trying to help out with everything that was going on there, but then we were watching the footage over and over and over again. And I grew up with this feeling of, you know, it's good to die for others, you know, and like, I grew up in the Christian, you know, Lutheran church, and Jesus died for other people's sins, and it was just all of this, you know, you should die for others. And so here I was seeing, you know, footage of firefighters going in and dying for others, and so my brain linked up this feeling of survivor's guilt, of feeling guilty, like I was doing something wrong, that I wasn't dying for others. And so that was part of what I had to fix in my mind. Now,
1: how do you fix it?
2: I had to realize that, not feel guilty for living, not to, yeah, to get rid of that survivor's guilt. So I started really reprogramming my mind. And but if you had told me that

0: that I had survivor's guilt, I wouldn't have really realized that. I felt like I had so much compassion for other people that died, but I didn't realize to the extent. And so I really started tuning in and understanding what was in my subconscious mind and changing that. And, you know, to your point earlier, you mentioned to your daughter, you said, sorry for kissing your boo-boo. And so
1: that's right.
0: But
1: that's going to be a bad boyfriend further on down the line.
0: But my point is that, you know, everybody else went through 9/11, or, you know, a lot of other people went through it in their own ways as well. But my mind linked it up in a certain way. So, of course, every single person whose loving dad kissed their boo-boo isn't going to get sick. It just depends on how things get linked up in the mind, right?
1: Okay, and so, but help me out with this, Brandy. So I want to drill down on this. I know there's people listening, shouting at the radio, going, ask her how you stop the loop. We know that the loop is bad. We know that you need to change that. We know that you need to be observant. But how do you actually stop it and reverse it so that the healing can start?
0: You link up what you do want in your mind. So part of the thing is so often, when people go to reprogram their mind, they think release, release, release, release. But instead, it's like, for example, if you want to speak French, what is the best way to start doing that?
1: Rosetta Stone. No?
0: There you go. Rosetta, obviously.
1: Oh, okay.
0: It's a bummer you don't have a sense of humor. You're so great.
1: Or move to France for a while and just be immersion.
0: Bingo. Immersion. But getting that new information in your mind. If you want to learn math, you start getting in new information in your mind. And so I call it getting your 180 shift. So once you identify the problem, you decide what do you want in your mind? How do you want to feel? And start feeling that. So one of the things I did in feeling survivor's guilt is I identify, well, what is the right way to feel? How do I want to feel? Like, feeling compassion, but also feeling not guilty for having my own life. Instead, feeling really good and free to live my life to its fullest. Like, and so I started programming in that. Like, okay, it's good for me to live my life to its fullest, and I can have absolute compassion for them, but I don't need to feel guilty for living my life. So that's what I have people do is first and foremost, identify the 180 shift. So if somebody is feeling unloved, okay, well, now start bringing in the feeling of feeling loved in life and start feeling that. And okay, so, and creating it, connecting, but also then focusing on, okay, who is it that loves you? And start bringing in that feeling. And then, of course, what we need to do is then release the negative, but we need to start bringing in the new positive. By the way, if there's anybody who wants to call in who actually has physical pain right now, I can even show you, I can take a live caller and show you how even just starting to shift the mind can actually start to release the pain.
1: Well, let's do that. Let's do that right now. We have a few minutes here. Let's go to Tony in Los Angeles, west of the Rockies. Tony, welcome to Coast AM. You're on with Brandy Gilmore.
2: Am I alive?
1: Yes.
2: Hello?
1: Yes. Yeah, you're here.
2: Thank you. My question, I think it's rather simple, and what I like to call in a conversation a stupid question. I know it's not stupid. What about not physical, what about mental and simply depression?
1: That's not a stupid question. That's a great question.
0: Yeah, it's a really great question. You know, so often people will have beliefs, like underlying beliefs that leave them in this place of depression. For example, a person who believes that things can't get any better, or even there can be underlying feelings of guilt that can also leave people stuck as well. So what I would say is ultimately really identifying the specific pattern. And that is what's key, is tuning in and getting very specific with the mind. And, you know, if you think about it for a moment, if somebody's walking on the beach in the most beautiful place, they could be walking on the beach in Hawaii or walking on the beach just absolutely incredible atmosphere, but if they feel guilty about things, It can feel a heaviness, right? And so often people will suppress feelings of guilt or feelings of fear or feeling bad, and they get so used to suppressing them that they don't even realize that they're there anymore, but then everything just feels depressed. Or another belief that I see all the time that can lead to depression is people will feel like, you know, no matter what they do, they'll never feel loved. Or just these underlying beliefs that feel impossible are the things that can keep people stuck.
1: Brandy, you were asking about somebody who's going through physical pain, and we're going to work with them to see if we can tap that down a bit. We will do that when we come back on Coast to Coast AM.

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5: Sunny Sky is on tap for today as we shoot for a high today of 93 degrees. Then for tonight, clear sky, 72 for your low. Monday, humidity goes up, so will our chance for showers and thunderstorms in the afternoon and evening. Look for a high Monday of 95 degrees. Monday night, a low of 75. And Tuesday, still a chance of getting wet, 30% chance with a high of 94. I'm Steve Leader Adams and the Weather Center.
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1: Using all the powers within you to heal yourself is what we're talking about with Brandi Gilmore. Wildcard Line, Nancy in Philadelphia. Nancy, welcome to Coast AM. Happy first day of summer to you. What do you want to talk about?
2: Thank you so much. I am literally hanging on every single word that Brandi is saying. I have a very complicated health history and past. I did suffer from failure to thrive as a young child when I watched my mother die in front of my eyes in a car accident when I was one and a half. And I didn't grow for 2.5 years. I wore a size toddler, too. And everybody said, oh, isn't she so cute? Because she can talk and she's very verbal. I was 4 years old, but I still wore a size 2. Fast forward, I was diagnosed with breast cancer years ago. I suffered from neuropathy pain for 10 years, and I healed the neuropathy pain in one of my feet completely by using a medical device called Rebuilder Machine, and it works on electrical impulses. Our mind is the actual vast unknown frontier, not outer space. The brain is not understood to such an extent. We understand more about how our cell phone works than the brain that each person carries inside of them. Separately from that, I got diagnosed recently as a vaccine-related injury with lymphedema and CRPS, and virtually no doctors knew what CRPS is. It took me months and months and months to get a complete diagnosis. And I don't care what the diagnosis is. I don't care what the pain is. I tell myself, I have pain? Yes. I've had a kidney stone attack. That hurt a lot. Pain is relative. But I say to myself, I don't care that I have pain. I'm not going to pay attention to it. And it helps me, that mindset. I also, when I can't get any assistance from Western medicine doctors, I turn to alternative treatments. I have the cure for a common cold in my house from Chinese herbal medicine that's been the medicine in China for 5,000 years. And now I use Chinese herbs to treat both the lymphedema swelling and the CRPS. I was in a wheelchair and told that I'm going to spend the rest of my life disabled in a wheelchair. And I said, I refuse to do that. I will not do that. I will find another way. And so I love what you're saying, Brandi. You are 100% accurate. Our mind is an electrical system, and the brain controls every part of human beings. Our emotion, our physical well-being, and every single thing else. And you're saying things that are beyond helpful to every human being. And the Western medicine doctors will literally hate you. I was married to a neurosurgeon, okay? The whole body works on, brain works on neuron connections, electrical connections. And if there's any severing or damage to a connection, that affects the body. What you think also can control how you feel, how you act, how you look, how you behave. And, you know, another thing I'll just add is that I rely on prayer, because prayer, I view, that whether you believe in God or not, I believe it's a self-fulfilling prophecy. So what you pray for in terms of positive things for your well-being, that can actually change your mindset and change how you feel pain or not. I love what you're saying. I love you to death.
1: Don't hang up. I'm sure, Nancy, that Brandy's got a million questions for you. Don't hang up. Hang on. Let's work this through, Brandi.
3: Nancy, you're beautiful. Nancy, I love your determination to turn what started out to be a rough start into this lifetime into determination and overcoming and drive. You're just... You're beautiful, and I love that, and it's wonderful to connect with you, beautiful.
2: Listen, I learned that determination from watching my own father who came to this country at 15 years old as a Holocaust survivor, and he was not going to allow that experience that turned his mother into a total depressed blob for the rest of her life. And he was not going to have a heart attack and die from all the stress like his father did. My father, maybe because he was a young man, was able to say, I don't care about that. That's not going to be my future. I'm going to make my own future over here. And he did. And then he had a wife with two little young babies, me and my sister. And his wife died. And he's left with, you know, no mother and two little babies. And he said, well, I'm not going to allow that to ruin the rest of my life. Within a year, he got remarried. I had a new mother, and I loved it. Oh, I had an old mommy, now I have a new mommy. And if mommy put a Band-Aid on my boo-boo, oh, I felt better right away. You know, just put a Band-Aid on a kid. Oh, now they're cured. Okay? I relate so much to everything that you said. It's unbelievable. It's like good karma. Mm-hmm.
3: It is. It is. And ultimately, so you're working on healing those other the other things that you have right now, correct?
2: Well, yes. And, you know, CRPS is a syndrome. It's not just, oh, you have pain. So I lost 10 pounds in 1 month. My nails are all splitting and broken constantly. I said, what is going on with my fingernails? You know? Mm-hmm. And now I know. And it's affected me in many ways. And being depressed and wishing you were dead is not just a result of feeling pain all the time. It's actually part of that syndrome, because what happens to me, why am I awake at this hour? Because that syndrome affects your sleep pattern. And then if you don't sleep properly, then you don't recover from health issues, and then you feel depressed, and it becomes a vicious, vicious cycle. And I refuse to worry. I refuse to accept the diagnosis that doctors tell me. The pain medicine doctors, you know what they're doing today? They're recommending micro doses of ketamine. Are you kidding me? I'm not going to become addicted to K, which is a street drug called Trank. Oh, heck no. No. I do not accept that.
3: Very wise. Very wise. You know, so often I see people get addicted, and I've seen throughout the years that very thing where people get addicted to all kinds of medications. So if I ask you, would you like me to show you how to use your mind to start even releasing the pain even more and more?
2: Yes, because I'm in constant pain. Don't get me wrong.
1: Okay, let's do this. Let's do this. I want to dig in on this when we're up against the break. So do not leave, Nancy. Let's dial in your superpowers of laser healing, Brandy, and we will do this when we come right back on Coast to Coast AM.
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1: Welcome back to Coast AM. I'm your host, Rich Barra. Nancy in Philly, are you still with me?
2: Yes, I am, Rich.
1: Brandy, are you still with me?
3: Yes, I am, Rich.
1: Okay, Brandy, let's you become the doctor of pain here. Let's go.
3: All right, and of course, Nancy's the doctor here. She's the power here. So here we go, Nancy. So if I ask you, first and foremost, 0 to 10, what your level of pain is right now?
2: I'm going to ask that question and say 10.
3: Okay, and if I ask you where you're feeling most of it right now, where would you say that at? That's at?
2: Right now, it's mostly on my right side, and my right foot that has the bad neuropathy pain still, so it's all exacerbated, that pain.
3: Okay. And, all right. So I'm going to ask you a few questions, and I might interrupt a little bit just because I want your mind to work in a certain way. So we'll see how that goes. Is that okay?
2: Sure.
3: So, all right. So here we go. Okay. So, bingo. Okay. If I ask you 0 to 10, how much can you find the feeling of feeling like, you've had a lot of relationship hurt, 0 to 10.
2: 10.
3: Mm-hmm. And so I'm going to ask you to breathe. And I also want you to notice, can you see the part of you that's just trying to go numb to it? Can you see that?
2: Periodically.
3: Okay. And so I'm going to ask you to breathe. Now, bingo. Now, if you knew... By the way, if you knew that relationships were going to get better and better and better, if you knew that, if you absolutely knew that, how would you feel right now?
2: Cry tears of joy.
3: Bingo. Okay, so I'm going to ask you to breathe. Now, you had said that you believe that prayer helps create your life, right?
2: I believe it does many things, but I also believe that even if you're not religious, which I am, because I have in my records in writing 3 times, I'm here because of a miracle by the grace of God. Okay?
3: Yep.
2: And I have
3: faith. Okay.
2: That's
3: cool. Yep. So I'm gonna jump in real quick.
2: Yep. It's a
3: So if we look at like even Mark 11:24 from the Bible says, whatever you ask for in prayer, believe you have received and it shall be yours, right?
2: Yes.
3: Okay, so I'm going to ask you to breathe. I'm going to ask you to breathe. Or even if we look at psychology for a moment, you know, earlier on I used the example of the woman with the abusive father leaves him and finds the abusive boyfriend, boss, spouse, etc., or patterns of abandonment or hurt or whatnot, that we can end up with patterns of abandonment where our thoughts and emotions help create our lives, right? Does that make sense?
2: Indeed.
3: Okay, so I'm going to ask you to breathe. Okay, and so I want you to notice you felt a lot of hurt, you felt a lot of loss in the past and hurt, and I'm going to ask you to breathe, and I'm going to ask you to picture that if you're programming your mind, just like we were talking about going from learning French, so to speak, but learning a different language, I'm going to ask you to picture yourself. If you picture yourself feeling even more loved and connection in relationship, and you picture what that looks
2: like. Yes. On some levels, I can do that. Yes, on some levels, I can do that.
3: Great. So I'm going to ask you to breathe. And I'm going to ask you to picture yourself feeling safe in relationships, feeling safe and feeling loved in relationship, feeling safe and feeling loved in the relationships, that your relationships, that you're changing this old pattern, that's changing this old pattern that's shown up. And what happens if you really, really, really heal the pattern and you have a different pattern that is feeling love and feeling safe and feeling love, and your relationships just get better and better and better and better and better, and that's your life moving forward, what would that feel like? What would it feel like?
2: I can answer that. It would feel like heaven on earth.
3: Great. So I'm going to ask you to breathe and take in that feeling as much as you can. So feeling it, feeling it, feeling it. Taking in that feeling of what it would feel like to feel safe, to feel loved. That that's just your new pattern you're creating. That's your new pattern of feeling safe, feeling loved. And feeling like your relationships are just sweet and loving and safe. And safe and good and wonderful. And that's your new pattern that you're creating and you're feeling and creating. And that's your new pattern that you're feeling and creating. And I'm going to ask you to breathe. And if I ask you to notice your level of pain right now, what's your level of pain, 0 to 10?
2: I would say it's around 2.
1: What? Are you kidding?
2: No. No, not. While you were speaking, I got, you know, sometimes if you listen to a piece of music and it really moves you emotionally, like, you get, like, every hair on your arm stands up.
1: Mm-hmm.
2: You get, like, little goosebumps, I guess it is.
3: Yeah.
2: I got a feeling of goosebumps all down my legs.
3: Bingo. Beautiful. Now, this is what I did. Now, by the way, real quick, keep in mind, this is what I show under medical equipment. So remember earlier when we were talking about thermal imaging, and I said, and you, what's that?
2: 100%, I know what thermography is.
3: Yep. Yep. I was explaining to Rich because I think we just blew his mind.
2: Well, listen, you know, what
3: and everybody.
2: What you're really doing for me, I can express a little differently. It's not that you're creating a new pattern for me. You're putting me back to before I watched my mom die and my world blew up, okay?
3: Okay, so wait a second. Wait a sec. I'm going to interrupt real quick. If you go back into that, it's going to come back. So even when you said blew up, just so you know, if you go back into that too much, your pain is going to come back. Can keep going, but I know what it's like to be in a level 10 of pain, and I just want to warn you. Can I expand on this a little bit more?
1: Yes, go ahead, Brandy.
3: Great. So what you want to do is, so part of what I did is I also created a new expectation moving forward. So
1: you kept on using the word feeling, and you kept on saying the word safe over again, and the feeling of feeling loved.
3: The feeling of feeling loved. So I brought in, so notice when I said earlier there was ingredients of cake.
1: Yes.
3: And so I brought in a positive expectation. I brought in a feeling of feeling loved. I brought in a feeling of safety, but I would say part of what this is relating to is also relationship, intimate relationships, not just with your mom, but I would say it feels like an ex. Can you see that?
2: Certainly, yes. My ex-husband.
3: Yeah. Bingo. Okay, yeah. So, and I don't want to go too much into it because then we'll bring it back. Remember before we started, I said, I'm probably going to interrupt you at some point just because your mind is going to want to keep going back there. Now, remember earlier I gave the example of somebody with multiple personality disorder, and I said,
2: okay,
3: if they keep going in back into the old mindset, that the pain comes back. And so I'm wanting to warn you just because I know what it's like. It's horrible to live in a level of pain at a level 10 all of the time. And I get it. And so what I would do from this place is I would say that even though your mom was the initial pattern part of it, I would say the trigger that's actually connected to the current health issues has to do with the ex-husband. And so what I would do is I would start moving it forward to create new neural pathway. So this is your new way of feeling, and really heal this wound all of the way to create new positivity moving forward. So it's locked in. Does that make sense? And I know I'm summarizing it very, very short, but basically, ultimately, you'd want this to become your new way of feeling, that you expect it, you feel it, and that's just how it is. Does that make sense?
2: 100%. You're a genius. And by the way, when I said going back, the feeling of safety and being loved completely and unconditionally, that is the feeling I had as a young baby. And that's how I remember my mother. I have no visual memory of her. It's all about feelings. And when my daughter was born, I kept saying to people, gosh, I don't know how to explain it. I feel like I got back something I lost. And so you're giving me back the feeling that I had as a young
1: baby. You've had it the whole time.
2: You're allowing me to have that now for my future feeling. And I totally agree with you. And my ex-husband, I divorced him because he became abusive in every way you can imagine. Okay? And that was a horrible experience. I said, I'll never
1: get
2: married.
1: Don't go back there. You're gonna ruin the two. Keep the
2: right.
1: Two. Keep the two. What a joy it is to speak to you, Nancy. Continued safety and love unto you. That's pretty cool. Well, Brandy, your book is out. It's available now on, I see that you can get it on Kindle, you can get it Amazon, Barnes & Noble, all that stuff, linked up at Coast to Coast AM. We learned a lot with you. You really taught us a lot about, it's not just the mental attitude, it's the being able to identify it, the things that you're struggling with, and giving it a name so that the healing can begin. And what a great living example you just provided there, taking 10 pain to a 2 pain, faster than any morphine could do it, that's for sure. Thanks for being on with us. I want to thank the Coast listeners, and thank you to George Norrie for asking me to sit in this weekend. I had a great time with you last night. I hope we learned something tonight through the karmic version of getting better from our first guests and from Brandy just now, that there's mental things that are pragmatic that you can do too. Pretty cool show tonight. Thank you so much for listening to Coast to Coast. Be good to each other. Good night.

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3: this hour from Town Hall. I'm Ron Taylor. Iran has closed the Strait of Hormuz again, citing Israel attacks on Lebanon and U.S. bad faith in their interim agreement with the war.
4: Friday, President Donald Trump said he was optimistic.
5: Well, those ships are flowing out of the Hormuz Strait like nobody's ever seen before.
4: Today, Israeli strikes on southern Lebanon killed at least 16 people, hours after reports of a ceasefire agreement. Israel vows to keep Israeli forces in southern Lebanon until any threat to Israel is eliminated. Hezbollah refuses to halt its attacks unless Israel commits to withdrawing from Lebanon, something Iran is also pressing for. Yesterday, Trump said this of the agreement with Iran.
5: And it's 60 days, they have to make a deal, otherwise we will do things that won't make them happy.
4: I'm Lisa Dwyer.
3: Vice President J.D. Vance has arrived in Switzerland as the White House looks to get negotiations with Iran back on track. Vance expected to meet today with Iran's parliamentary and central bank and oil officials, as well as mediators from Pakistan and Qatar, dispatched to Switzerland for the talks as well. A GOP congressman cites the facts about gang violence as he staves off a charge of racism from a woke Democrat on Capitol Hill.
6: Texas Republican Brandon Gill pushed back against racism accusations from Arizona Democrat Yasemin Ansari. This comes after Mr. Gill warned about cultural changes from mass migration, citing Britain's gang scandal. Congressman Gill highlighted his own family's diversity and declared that the racist label no longer works to silence debate.
3: Correspondent Andrew Stewart. Father's Day is today, and Americans are expected to spend big. The National Retail Federation's annual survey projects Father's Day spending to hit a record $28 billion this year. News and analysis at townhall.com.
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3: Visitors to the Grand Canyon are being warned about potentially deadly heat.
8: It could get dangerously hot at the Grand Canyon this coming week. The National Park Service says earlier this month, two hikers appear to have died on the Grand Canyon's North Kaibab Trail from heat-related illness. A third hiker died days earlier along the South Kaibab Trail after becoming ill from the heat. Now the National Weather Service has issued an extreme heat watch at Grand Canyon National Park from midday Monday through Tuesday, forecasting temperatures that could reach 110 degrees at the low-elevation Phantom Ranch. Park officials say temperatures at the bottom of the canyon are often 20 to 25 degrees higher than temperatures at the rim. I'm Donna Warder.
3: The remnants of Tropical Storm Arthur soaking parts of the southeastern United States with heavy rain, sparking flash flood and tornado warnings along the Gulf Coast as of yesterday. You'll find more breaking news, stories, and analysis at townhall.com. President Trump is blaming the condition of the reflecting pool on the National Mall in Washington on vandalism.
9: The algae is back.
10: Exactly, and it's probably never going to go away, regardless of who's president and who's pushing.
8: Yes, not only is there algae in the reflecting pool on the National Mall, but the blue paint at the bottom of the pool that President Donald Trump had ordered is peeling. Trump posted on social media Friday night, "We've had some real problems with vandalism at the beautiful reflecting pool." The Washington Post reported that park police officers did arrest someone Friday who they say was peeling paint from the pool. More than $14 million was spent on rehabbing the reflecting pool for the coming America 250 celebrations. Donna Warder, Washington.
3: Today marks the official start of summer, when the Earth's axis makes its northmost tilt toward the sun. You'll find more on these stories, plus breaking news and analysis at townhall.com.
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12: Sunny skies on tap to end our weekend for this Sunday. Look for a high today of 93 degrees. Then tonight, mostly clear, 72 for a low. Monday, we're going to be a bit muggier for sure and warmer. Look for a high of 95 with a chance of showers and thunderstorms in the afternoon and evening. Overnight Monday, look for a low of 75. And Tuesday, still a chance of getting wet. High of 94 degrees. I'm Steve Leader Adams in the Weather Center.
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0: good evening, or good morning, wherever you happen to be in our listening area. Happy Father's Day, too. On this, the first day of the summer, in the longest day of the year, we're live tonight for the next 4 hours. So whether you're driving across the highway in the middle of the night, staring at that long line of white lines, or maybe you're not sleeping because things are on your mind. Well, you are here, and you were here for a reason. Let me set the scene a little bit in the menu for tonight. We are emanating from the Secure Bunker Studio, deep underground in the Sonoran Desert. My name is Rich Barra, and tonight as we sail into the mystic together, we're exploring one of the most profound questions. How much power do we truly hold over our own reality? Are we the architects, or are we merely players? For thousands of years, healers, mystics, spiritual teachers, they've told us that the human mind, the body, the spirit are far more connected than we realize. Today, science is beginning to catch up to some of those ancient ideas. In our first hour, we're going to journey into that world of spirit travel, indigenous wisdom, and the hidden energies that may shape our lives with author, artist, producer, traveler, and mystic Sonia Grace. Later on in the show, it may sound the same, but it isn't the same. We're going to shift from the mystical to the measurable as Brandi Gilmore shares her extraordinary story of being bound in a wheelchair with chronic pain, and then her really healing herself, her thoughts, her emotions, everything, the beliefs that influence our physical well-being. Two very different paths, two very different perspectives, but both asking the same questions. What if the greatest untapped force in our lives is the one we carry within us? So stay with me. The phone lines are going to be open to you later tonight, and I want to hear from you. I want to hear about your experiences, your thoughts, your feelings. This is Coast to Coast AM, and the journey begins with us right after this on Coast to Coast AM.
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0: Welcome back to Coast AM. I'm your host, Rich Barra, and our guest tonight, author, artist, producer, mystic, Sonia Grace. She is an energy surgeon, a Parisian Renaissance woman. Boy, that's true. She knows a lot about a lot. She works with clients across the globe through her practice of spirit travel. I've been excited to have her on for a really long time. Sonia is both Native American and Norwegian and was adopted on the Hopi Reservation, where she is considered a medicine woman. Hopis, I believe Hopi is around Arizona too. Is it not, Sonia?
5: Yes.
0: Where I am?
5: Yeah. Hi, Rich.
0: Hey, welcome to the show. Really excited to chat with you tonight.
5: And yeah, super happy to meet you. Thank you.
0: This is really, it's really cool kind of to talk about what you do. I was trying, so my daughter Audrey, who is home from college, is helping me produce the show tonight, and we shoot little videos. I'm like, boy, to describe her in a sentence in 5 seconds, I don't know if I can even do that. I don't even know how to start with you.
5: You do
0: so much. Can you?
5: Well, I'm just thrilled to be here and to meet you, and thanks to your daughter for helping with the show.
0: Yeah, she helped last night, too. What's great is she kept a notepad of all the things she heard that kind of blew her mind on the show. She's reading it to me this morning. And she's like, what about this listener that said that Amelia Earhart was snapped up by the aliens on a mothership? I'm like, oh, yeah, I hear that a lot. And it's like, that's normal to me. But, of course, you know, to everybody else, that's insane. But I want to talk about you. I want to get this from the beginning because I want to get into how you travel basically through time and look at sort of the indigenous cultures like the Egyptians and how they viewed healing and maybe what we might take to it from our own lives. But bring me to the beginning of you, of where you started with this.
5: Okay, well, I was born.
0: Are you sure about that?
5: I was born this way. I mean, I everything was on. My earliest memory, a lot of your listeners do know this story, but briefly, my earliest memory was rolling my heavy crib across the floor because I had high angelic beings on both sides of the crib, and they were rolling me and hitting the door. Well, if you know cribs back in the day, they're too heavy for a little baby to roll across the floor. So anyways, my mom would freak out. What are you doing? How is this happening? And, you know, it went from there. It's like I saw spirits in the house. I saw things walk in and out. I was doing healing work on our farm animals at 5 years old. I've been this way my whole life.
0: Don't most kids that have that tap in kind of lose that pretty quickly?
5: Yeah, I think there's a door that closes between 5 and 6 years old. And it's open that whole time. Like, if you get into a conversation with a four-year-old about where they're from, it'll blow your mind. But it closes around 5 or 6 years old, and for some of us, it stays open. And
0: take me back
5: it's
0: to
5: just that doorway to that other realm.
0: Take me back to when you're 5 years old or younger, and you're healing animals, or you're doing energy work. What's that feel like in a 5 year old's mind? What is happening for you in those moments?
5: I just knew I could help them. I mean, I don't mean that arrogantly. I just knew if I put my hands on the dog, that I could possibly do something. And you must know that today, as someone who trained with three phenomenal teachers and has been, you know, I've got 45 years of sobriety. I have dedicated myself to being a clear vessel, to making sure that everything is clear before I work on someone. So you know, as a kid, you're pretty clear because you're just a little kid. But as I grew up, you know, I went through all the stuff that teenagers and kids go through, and I had a rough time of it, which is why I ended up getting clean and sober. So, yay!
0: Well, yeah, yay for that. But when you were not clean and sober, was there a reason that you, was it too
5: well,
0: much?
5: Yeah, I was being bombarded with everything that I could see, hear, feel, smell, and even taste. I mean, I was bombarded I had no idea what to do with all of that.
0: Was this when you were like late teens, early 20s? Is that when this was starting?
5: Oh, no. This was when I was 12, 13, 14, 15, right in there.
0: So you've got that, and you got hormones like kicking up in high gear, too, probably.
5: Well, that, too. Yeah.
0: And trying to figure out what's happening.
5: Yeah. So it was a wild time. But, you know, thank God for my first teacher who could see what my gifts were, what was going on with me, and she completely gave me the foundation of which I work from. So she, like, you know, trained me. I sat with this woman in meditation 5 days a week for 8 hours at a time. It was a hardcore training. You know, it was very important that I go through that. And then, of course, I had a second teacher and then a third teacher, but I've been working on people for 45 years, and I've worked on over a million people. So I've seen a lot of things,
0: right?
5: I've heard a lot of stories, and yeah, it's been wonderful.
0: How much of when you do the healing work, how much of it is really an ailment that bothers people, and how much of it is maybe emotions that are kind of locked up in them that you just need to release?
5: I think it's equal. I think it's all of it. When somebody calls me and says, you know, I've got a problem with my gallbladder, it's like, okay, we're going to work on that. We're going to energetically go in and work on that gallbladder, but we're also going to look at what is galling you? What is the gall that you're dealing with? And there's always something. There's always

0: alive never die. And yep. So you can look up just anything, like my eyes twitching, and it'll be, you know, corresponding to, you know, whatever emotion that might have. And there were so many things that you could look up, and it's not just my knee hurts. It's your knee is hurting because of something specific, which is really hard for us that are pragmatic to go, oh, well, I just didn't misstep and twist my knee. How do you answer that question?
1: Well, every moment of every day, Rich, is our karma. We're living our karma. There is no moment in your day that is not connected to your karma. What is karma? It's unresolved emotional wounds. What are unresolved emotional wounds? It's the abandonment, the betrayal, the resentment, the fear, the anger, all the stuff that we bring with us lifetime after lifetime. Why is it lifetime after lifetime? Because we've all been partying too long. We have spent lifetimes having a good time, suffering.
0: What's wrong with that?
1: We've been going through wars and famine and fear and all kinds of stuff. Our lives are not easy. This is not, oh, I was a fairy princess in a castle. This is, I was a farm worker and got a cut on my leg and died from infection in my leg.
0: And you come back from that?
1: The next life, there's a leg problem. And then the next life, there's a leg problem. Our physical body carries the karma as much as our emotional body. So
0: does everybody have something wrong? Or does everybody have a challenge?
1: I believe, Rich, that if we didn't have challenges, we would be enlightened and we would not be here.
0: Isn't that the goal, is to get enlightened, or is the enlightenment...
1: Well, yeah, but once you reach enlightenment, what happens? You know, like what is your... You don't know that. Who knows that? Like if we're enlightened, then we're either living in a state of nirvana constantly, and we are able to choose whether we want to stay here or not. Most people haven't reached that state. So most people are striving for enlightenment, but I think very few people ask the question, what's going to happen once I reach enlightenment? It's kind of funny. It's like, it's this goal that we all have, but what's really going to happen when I get there?
0: Well, you know what I always say.
1: It's hard work. It's hard work to stay in that space. It's hard work to stay in a state of nirvana. That's why monks meditate all the time. That's why all of the gurus and the people who sit in ashrams are in meditation all the time, because that's the best way to maintain that state. Look at our world. Look at what we're all dealing with every day. Cars and, you know, bills and oh my God, my plumbing just broke. I mean, we're dealing with major stuff.
0: Is the best way to turn off your brain or to sharpen your mind, is it to not think?
1: You know what I think it is, Rich? I think it's the best way to be here on Earth is to let go. Let go of what you're holding on to. Let go of what you think is so darn important. Because believe me, in a year it's going to be another story. Let go. And let God, you know, like that's it. We're so attached, we're so addicted, we're so hunkered in. I've got to have what the neighbor has. I've got to be able to do what she does. I've got to be able to be like that. We're locked in with competition, and we're completely dealing with addiction all the time, because thanks to the media and everything else, we're just constantly getting bombarded. So whether we're texting, or we're gambling, or we're drinking, or we're smoking, or we're doing whatever, we're addicted. So we're not in the present moment if we're dealing with addiction, period.
0: Boy, that's true. That's true.
1: So we need to be present and let go. Let go of the anger that you're holding on to because so-and-so back in 1979 screwed you over for your rent. Let it go. It's like we just hold on to so many things, and then guess what I see? Oh, look, this person's calling me, and they have breast cancer. Okay, let's talk about anger.

0: Let's talk about resentment. Let's talk about what's happened here. And believe me, there's a story behind everybody's illness and disease. So I work on that. I work on the emotional part of it. I work on the karmic part of it. You know, and let me state for the record, for all of you people out there graciously giving me your time and listening, thank you so much. I believe in a triage team. I believe that if you're dealing with cancer or a serious illness, you've got me doing the energy work. You've got your acupuncturist. You've got your oncologist. You've got your regular doctor. You've got your chiropractor. You've got a team. Because when it comes to serious illness like cancer, you need a team. You do.
1: And all of them seem equally as important, right? You need the diagnostics to know what you're dealing with, and you need to tap into your energy, because if you don't have hope, well, that's a problem, right?
0: Well, yes, but so much of illness and disease is about what we've been holding on to. So the key to cancer, if you want to look at it on a spiritual level, is forgiveness. And, you know, we all know how to forgive. We've all grown up with, oh, you need to forgive him. You need to forgive her. But rarely do we feel that in our body. Rarely do we stop ourselves, get present, and feel what that forgiveness feels like in our body. Because our brain's going like that. We're just like, oh, yeah, I forgave him. Oh, yeah, I'm over it. And it's like, no, actually, it's stuck in your chest.
1: Hmm. So as you kind of watch what's happening with the universe now, or the world, mm-hmm. we're talking about very openly that we might not be alone, that there may be some alien participation on the planet. I know you've tapped in and you've gone back in history and you've tapped into ancient Egypt. Have you tapped into the alien thing to see if there's healing that we can learn from aliens?
0: Yes, and again, I would like to say very humbly that I have had many experiences, because in my daily work, I clear people, I clear entities, I clear demons, I clear aliens, I clear all kinds of stuff out of people's arc fields, out of their bodies. I'm like a priest in the 21st century disguised as a woman, you know? And aliens are so advanced. Many of them take physical form. Many of them can actually take non-physical form. I see aliens that are coming to Earth right now. And this is across the board. I'm going to make a blanket statement, and forgive me, I'm not trying to step on anyone's toes out there, but I feel that the aliens that come to Earth have an agenda. They want our water, they want natural resources, they want to take over. They don't like the way humans are handling Earth. There's already aliens that are in charge on Earth. I think there's a whole thing going on with aliens that it's not about, oh, let's kumbaya with them. It's about, we don't know what we're dealing with. We have no clue how big this is. And when that big disclosure happens, where we're all looking face to face with the aliens, and we're all looking at them square in the eye, it will be very evident to everyone that this we are not in that league at all. And
1: so
0: I have got outside.
1: Be careful if you open up that front door, right? You don't know what's going to walk in. So you're saying, be careful if you open up that front door and just say, "Come on in." That's maybe not a good idea.
0: Yeah, it's like the people in Independence Day standing on the roof, going, "Take me, take me," and I'm like, "No, that's a really bad idea." No, I don't think anyone should be going anywhere. If anything, we should be committed to this planet, because we all agreed to incarnate and to come here and care for the Earth. It's not about something taking us over or enslaving us or whatever, manipulating us. It's about us recognizing that we are infinite souls having the human experience. And the human form is only about 4 years old. So it's hard because we're like children and we haven't gotten there yet. We haven't grown up.
1: Okay, we're going to come back. When we come back, I'm going to talk about some of the energy work that you did as you traveled back to Egypt. There's lots to learn here. Our guest, Sonia Grace, in This is Coast to Coast AM.

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5: Sunny skies on tap for today as we shoot for a high today of 93 degrees. Then for tonight, clear sky, 72 for your low. Monday, humidity goes up, so will our chance for showers and thunderstorms in the afternoon and evening. Look for a high Monday of 95 degrees. Monday night, a low of 75. And Tuesday, still a chance of getting wet, 30% chance with a high of 94. I'm Steve Leader Adams and the Weather Center.
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1: As it turns out, on the first day of summer, the longest day of the year, our guest tonight, Sonia Grace, her website hooked up at Coast to Coast AM. Sonia, is there a time of year where healing is more powerful?
2: No, there's just taking the time to heal. You know, I have to give a shout out to Tom Danheiser, producer at Coast to Coast, because when he called me, I said, you know, Tom, I went to the hospital this couple days ago, and I was worried about, you know, making the show. And Tom says, well, why didn't you heal yourself? And I started laughing, and I said, well, you know, when it gets really big, then you gotta use your team. You gotta be able to use your team. And I really want to say that to the people out there who are listening that are healers, because that's a big trap that healers can fall into, and that is believing that you're just going to heal it yourself, meaning whatever the problem is. Sometimes, as I said earlier, you need that team. You need the acupuncture, you need the doctor, you need the diagnosis, you need the MRI, you know, so you can make really sound decisions about your health, having all that information. So I really wanted to tell Tom I appreciated his question, because it there's just times when I'm telling you, I love my medical doctor, I love my acupuncturist, and I love the healers that work on me. So it's all applicable.
1: What do you think, when you heal yourself or try to get that energy tapped in, what do you think is the biggest obstacle we face? What gets in the way the most?
2: Our belief. Our belief gets in the way. Our ego gets in the way, and then our belief gets in the way, like, oh, I don't think I can do this, or it's a false ego, oh, I can do this, you know, and then things get worse. I think it's really about what I said earlier. It's about letting go and turning over whatever's going on for you. Turn it over to God, but certainly be sensible and, you know, make an appointment with me, call your doctor, get Velasta, and, you know, get things that are going to help you, but be sensible about it. Because this willy-nilly, oh, I'm spiritual and I'm going to heal myself, is not the approach I would recommend at all. I've seen way too much cancer. I would not recommend that. I think that having your team work with you is the way to go. And yes, I have helped a lot of people. I have had miracles happen day in and day out. But there is never a moment that I don't check all of it and say, okay, there's the person's karma, there's what they're going through, there's the resistance that they don't want to work on it emotionally, that's not going to help them heal. And they're, you know, so I'm looking at all of that as to how fast, how slow, or if this is simply, it's their time. And it's my job to help them get ready to make that transition.
1: Have you had to have that conversation where somebody's come to you?
2: Absolutely. Absolutely. Over a million people in my career, yes. Many times. I have worked with people. One woman had a rare eye cancer, and it was a rare lung cancer, and she was told by the doctors that she literally had a month, maybe 2 months to live. And I worked with her absolutely diligently on her emotional content, because she was so shut down, she was so not in touch with her grief. And that woman lived 3 years longer.
1: Can you see?
2: I think that's fantastic. She got to work through all her stuff and really be free of it before she made that transition.
1: Have you been able to see what the next life is like for people that you deal with?
2: You know, most people most people. I mean, everybody, let's get that straight. Everybody goes to heaven. I feel like I'm talking about all dogs go to heaven. Everybody goes to heaven. We all have stuff we have to work on. And after that happens, whether you're in heaven for a couple of years, 50 years or 100 years, then it's between you and God and where you're going to go next. But I can tell you right now, the souls on earth at this time are very bound to this planet. And we all keep saying, oh, I want it to be the last time I'm here. I'm sick of this. I don't want to do this anymore. But we have this responsibility, and it's really important. The water, we can't live without water. You know, the air, we can't live without clean air. We have so much responsibility, and we keep shirking that responsibility. And this is where I feel aliens will very happily come in and say, great, this is our planet. We're gonna run it.
1: Let's do this. Let's take a quick break, and we come back. Let's talk about what you've learned from ancient cultures that aren't around anymore. I've watched some of your videos, and I feel like that's so fascinating. I want to dig in on that. Our guest, Sonia Grace, we are coming right back with her on Coast to Coast AM.
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1: Welcome back to Coast AM. I'm your host, Rich Bear. Our guest, Sonia Grace, tonight. Digging through your website, and your books, too. I should say that those are, I'm so sorry, we haven't mentioned this yet, are all linked up at Coast to Coast AM. I think we're four deep in now. And I was kind of interested in this thing, not kind of, extremely interested in your ability to sort of remote view yourself or place yourself in different timelines and learn how other cultures dealt with healing. What did you learn? Paint that picture a little bit for me about going back to Egypt and watching what they did for healing and how they practiced things differently.
2: So, Rich, I'm sure I can remote view, but that's not what happens to me. I go into meditation and I can't go anywhere until my body completely dissolves like sand. There's nothing left of me. And then my guides, who are high angelic beings, hold their hand out and they take me where they want to show me, not where I'm asking to go, what they want to show me. And they've taken me back to, you know, 10,000 BC in Egypt, where I met Osiris and experienced the seven deaths and went through all of it like it was happening right now today. I've met Sekhmet. I have had, you know, some very profound experiences in Egypt, which, by the way, I just want to tell you because I'm so excited. My adventure feature film is now in development. I've written a series of fiction books. My listeners know my nonfiction work, but I've written a series of fiction books. And of course, I've woven my stuff into the stories, but it's fiction. And we're in development. So, yay, I'm so excited.
6: That is exciting. Like, what, a movie, a TV show? What do you think is going to happen with that?
2: It is a feature film, a movie, and it is kind of like Indiana Jones meets the Mummy.
6: Okay, I'm totally in.
2: Yeah.
6: I'm totally in. You know, I'll go see that.
2: It's going to be really fun. I'm so excited because there's so much that I want to share with people about my work, about my experiences, my ability to time travel, which is what I just described as spirit traveling. And sometimes I find that, you know, people are ready to hear it, people aren't ready to hear it. So I decided it was time to create a fiction series, and people can enjoy the stories, the books, the animation, the feature films, and I don't have to, you know, care whether they understand that's me or not. That doesn't matter.
6: Well, they say if you want to teach, teach it through art, right?
2: Yes. Yes. Absolutely.
6: Well, I think that's wonderful. Like, what lessons, or what did you glean from your guide showing you ancient Egypt? What about the healing practices could we take a note from?
2: It's very similar to my native culture in that when we are super connected to the earth and we're practicing medicine that is pure, it's not made up. It's something that has been created long ago and is done in the right way and done carefully and with a lot of integrity and thought and devotion to what you're doing. People were extremely powerful back then because they had that discipline. They had that practice. Nowadays, people run off and, oh, I'm going to do this Reiki class and I'm going to start, you know, doing Reiki on people, but they didn't get all of the training they need in order to be that person, you know, so they've got entities in their field and they picked up something from their client and they're sick and they don't have the tools. So I encourage people out there who want to become healers, get the training. You know, there's some really good teachers out there and people who have lots of experience. I know I do a training course, but I'm going to be busy filming a feature film, so it'll be a while before I teach it again.
6: So you're going to be in the film? You're not just writing?
2: No. I'm producing.
6: Well, that's pretty exciting.
2: I'm the writer and the producer. But I am teaching a workshop on June 23rd. It's the Self-Healing Blueprint. So since we're talking about healing, people listening might really enjoy that workshop.
6: Well, I'm curious about what it is from Egypt in particular. Is there something that you saw, besides the discipline, that we've forgotten over the last 10,000 years that we could bring back in?
2: I think the things that I experienced in Egypt had so much to do with the people, their connection to everything that was off-planet.
6: Off-planet,
2: yeah, like the pyramids being lined up with off-planet portal-like places you can go. planets in Orion where they're able to transport. They were transport systems. I know everybody says electricity, and, you know, there's all these things that people have theorized, have made definitive statements about. My experience when I've gone back there, and I went into the King's Chamber and laid down inside the sarcophagus and experienced a humming, a vibration, you know, this incredible experience where I just shot right out of there. And I think things like that happened and were common in that time period.
6: Why would that have stopped?
2: Because how many famines, how many wars, how many, you know, plague upon your house has happened over time where we have diminished that kind of experience. I mean, it's something of, I think it still exists today, don't get me wrong, but I think a lot of that kind of experience and energy has gone deep underground, and I think that it takes a person with a very pure heart to have that magnitude of you know, connectivity happening. I'm going to go back to, why are we not having that experience every day? Well, let's talk about how much pot we're smoking. Let's talk about how much alcohol we're drinking. Let's talk about all the different ways that we're clogging the filters so that we're not clear to receive what we need to receive.
6: Yeah, I heard someone
2: and I'm
6: say
2: sorry,
6: it's like,
2: I'm not trying to pick on anyone who's listening. I'm just being straight up about, if you want this, you have to do this. You can't have both.
6: I heard somebody say it's like playing piano with mittens on. You have to take off the mittens so that you can play, so you can hear the music. How important do you think music is and sound for healing?
2: I think it's very important. I mean, I was a classical ballerina for 15 years, or my whole life, but danced professionally for 15 years. And I mean, music, I remember things that happened in my life just listening to the music. I'm also a painter. I can put a music on and remember everything that I did in the course of painting that painting because of the music.
6: So
2: it's very important.
6: In a few minutes here, we're going to open up the phone lines to listeners who are dying to talk to you. When they call up, what kind of information should they be asking you? What kind of energy work can we do for people?
2: I'm not going to be doing energy work, Rich. I'm happy to answer questions, but it's too involved. It takes too much time. You know, I love to talk to people and maybe give them some guidance on where they can go and what they can do and, you know, different things that would be helpful for them. But there really isn't time right now for me to go into a healing with someone. It's much more involved than that.
6: Well, fair enough. That's why I wanted to ask kind of what to expect from you here. Like, as AI becomes more integrated into everyday life, more now than ever, mm-hmm. Where do we draw the line? Where should humanity draw the line on that?
2: In my opinion, technology is advancing faster than human wisdom. And our greatest challenge is not creating more intelligent machines, but becoming more conscious human beings. And that is going to be the big challenge. That's why I wanted to talk about what I call the morality wars. Because the more that we rely on AI, the more that we give it permission to tell us what to do and how to do it and when to do it and why to do it, we start to lose our autonomy. We start to lose that inner compass that is our own knowing of what's right and wrong, our own knowing of is it time for me to do X, Y, or Z? And that is such a valuable thing for humanity to remember, that we have that, not to become comfortable and say, oh yeah, you know, well, ChatGPT told me blah, blah, blah, and that's now what I need to do. Well, what do you feel? How does your body feel? You know, we can't lose that thread. And the morality wars that I see coming is when AI takes over, which it's going to, there will be the group of people who are all down with AI, and there will be the group of people who are not. And there's a division right there. And God bless the World Cup, and let me give a shout out to all of those wonderful people from other countries experiencing America and posting videos all over social media.
6: That's great.
2: About how great this country is. I cry every time I turn my phone on and watch somebody walk through Walmart or
6: Bucky's.
2: Experience food, you know?
6: 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It's amazing. All right, your calls with Sonia Grace, energy healer. 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
3: This hour from Town Hall, I'm Ron Taylor. U.S. and Iranian officials say are in Switzerland for negotiations.
4: Iran says it closed the Strait of Hormuz because of Israel's continued attacks in Lebanon, where the death toll in that war now surpasses 4,000 people. Iran also warns that while Iran's negotiators are going to Switzerland for talks with the United States on their interim agreement, not much will likely happen if that fighting does not stop. An interim deal is meant to stop fighting on all fronts, Vice President J.D. Vance told Fox News Channel's Fox and Friends Weekend.
5: These things are always a little bit in flux. Jared and Steve have been on the ground now for a few hours dealing with some of the technical elements of this negotiation.
4: Meanwhile, the U.S. Central Command is disputing Iran's claim of closing the strait, saying that Iran does not control the strait and that traffic continues to flow with U.S. forces monitoring the situation. And Lisa Dwyer.
3: Something that is flowing through the Strait of Hormuz is cargo. Bob Agnew has more on this story.
6: Maritime data company Lloyd's List Intelligence says major ship owners have begun moving their vessels through the strait. It's the first time they've been able to do that in more than 100 days. The strait is a critical passageway, especially for the world's oil and natural gas. Lloyd's List estimated that 550 merchant vessels are all part of the months-long bottleneck, including 160 tankers, 200 bulk carriers, 60 container ships, and 10 vehicle carriers. Bob Agnew reporting.
3: Today is Father's Day, and Americans are expected to spend big. The National Retail Federation's annual survey projects Father's Day spending this year to hit a record $28 billion. They said over half those celebrating will treat them to a special outing. 60% plan on getting him a card, while 58% plan on buying Dad some new clothes. News and analysis at townhall.com.
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3: Hollywood has lost one of its famous TV directors.
4: Director James Burroughs has died at age 85. Burroughs was the director behind Cheers,
8: Sometimes You Wanna Go Where,
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4: Burroughs' family confirmed his death to People magazine, saying he passed away peacefully on Friday. He got his start in television in 1974, directing episodes of The Mary Tyler Moore Show, The Bob Newhart Show, and Laverne and Shirley. Burroughs co-created Cheers, directing most of the episodes and all 246 episodes of Will and Grace. Director James Burroughs, dead at 85. I'm Donna Water.
3: The remnants of Tropical Storm Arthur have soaked parts of the southeastern U.S. with heavy rain, sparking flash flood and tornado warnings all along the Gulf Coast yesterday. Breaking news and analysis found at townhall.com. A large fire has almost completely destroyed a luxury resort in the Dominican Republic.
9: The blaze has forced the evacuation of almost 1,700 tourists. Local media reports an Italian tourist died in the fire, and several other tourists required medical assistance. The Viva Dominicus Beach by Wyndham Resort is located in Bahia Hive. It's a popular destination for American and international tourists on the southeastern coast of the island nation.
3: Correspondent Andrew Stewart. With Team USA's World Cup win over Australia Friday afternoon and Turkey's loss to Paraguay Friday night, that means Team USA will make its Northern California debut July 1st for its first knockout round game. After Friday's game, Team USA star Flo Balogun says they were hoping for this kind of success, but not expecting it. They'll go to the knockout round as the top seed in their bracket. More on these stories at townhall.com. I'm Ron Taylor.
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Yes, Lord.

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I have all these responsibilities, all this going on, and it seems like I'm doing everything I can for you, and everything is just going opposite. Anybody ever been there where it seems like you were doing all you need to do, and still you took 2 steps forward and you took 5 steps back, and you're saying, God, what in the world is going on? And I was sitting in my kitchen and I didn't understand it. And then these words came. I said, Lord, you are good.

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there.

0: 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You are in tune to Talk 97.3 FM, 990 AM WEEB. This is your Sunday morning gospel program, and I pray that my voice has reached you in the best of health and spirits on this morning. Amen. I do have a treat for you this morning. My friend and co-worker, Dr. Prince. And Dr. Prince, would you say good morning to everybody?
1: Good morning, everybody.
0: Amen. And he has a word that he does. He's going to share with us this morning, and we're just going to sit back and relax. But our lineup is at the same as it is every Sunday. Coming up at 7:30, we have the Worship Center with Bishop Roy and Pastor Costello McCoy. Then we have the McLeod Funeral Home Gospel Program coming up at 8 o'clock. Then at 8:30, we have, hold on, did I do that right? Yeah, I did. Then we have the Acorn Ridge Baptist Church out of Robbins, North Carolina, with Dr. John Williamson. Then at 9, of course, we have the Solid Rock Gospel Program. But I'm going to step aside and let Dr. Prince, amen, pray with us and then share a good word with us.
1: Amen. Good morning, everybody, and thank you, Brother Hackett, for inviting me here. I'm happy to be here. And I'll just have a word of prayer before we go in. Lord, we just thank you for this beautiful day that you've made. We honor you, Lord, and we worship you, Lord. Thank you, Lord, for being there for us, Lord. We are grateful, Father. We thank you, Lord, even as we have gathered this morning. We thank you for everybody listening in. We thank you, Lord, for the families. We thank you, Lord, for what you're doing. Lord, we ask even today that today is a blessed day, Lord. You made this day. And so, Lord, we honor you and thank you as we receive, oh God, your peace today. Lord, even as we commit, oh God, the rest of the day in your hands, Lord, we pray that your spirit will lead us, oh God, even as we worship and honor you today. Thank you, Lord. You are worthy of our praise, oh God. In Jesus' name we pray. Amen.
0: Amen. Amen.
1: Yeah, amen. So thank you so much. I'm just excited to be here today. And as Brother Hackett has said, we are co-workers. And so when he invited me over, I knew it was the Lord. And so my wife and I, we've been praying about it, and I'm happy to be here today. And the word that I have is just I would say it's a commission that God gave me several years ago. And working as a pastor, an assistant pastor, and also a missionary, I work closely also with other pastors, and realize that there's a lot of pressure in the church, pressure from leadership. And also the fact that the church comes to a crossroads where we start to look at what's going on in the world, and we're wondering if the church is actually doing everything that the church needs to be doing. We all know that the world we live in today, the church has a special purpose. The church has a special assignment from the Lord. And I do know that the Lord, the church is the only organization that has a secret to what would help us with what we see today. There's so much going on in the world today. If you look around, if you watch TV or listen to the radio, there's just so much that's going on around us. And the question is, what is the purpose of the church? What can the church do to be there for a world that is bleeding, a world that is crying? And also as my profession, as a behavior health therapist, I've talked to a whole lot of people who have been wounded in church as well. There's no doubt that the church is moving forward, like Jesus said. The gates of hell will not prevail over the church. So the church is moving. There's no doubt about that. The word is being preached all over the world. However, there's still a lot of people who are falling through the cracks. And the question we have today is the church doing everything it should be doing? Or is there things that the church needs to do a reflection and say, what can we do better to make the world a better place? And so with this opportunity, with the experiences I've had, you know, working in the missions around the world, we could just share a few things, experiences, things we've heard from people and the challenges we've seen that's going on in the church today. Amen.
0: Amen. So, Dr. Prince, so with these challenges, when we say challenges, what are some of the major challenges that the church is facing?
1: Yes, yeah, so the challenges, I do believe that when we talk about the church, we realize that the work of the church is not just physical, it's also a spiritual walk. And like Jesus had mentioned, that the gates of hell will not prevail over the church. I do believe that that statement specifically points to the challenges that the church could face in the sense of providing an environment where people can receive the word of God or be nurtured spiritually. So when we talk about challenges, we can talk about these challenges from the leadership and also the membership. Mm-hmm. Now, on the side of the leadership, which, as we see what's going on today, if the enemy wants to attack the church, I believe that he would go after the leadership, because he knows if he hits the leadership, then it's going to affect the rest of the church.
0: Mm-hmm.
1: So with these challenges, I've seen a lot of pastors who have given up completely mm-hmm. in the work of ministry
0: mm-hmm.
1: because of the pressure that they face.
0: Mm-hmm.
1: And these pressures could lead into so many things. I mean, we've seen leaders, fall into immoral behaviors. But it just starts, again, we have to look at the beginning of, you know, and again, this comes back to our job as professional therapists.
0: Mm-hmm.
1: We just don't look at the behavior. We look at what is the foundation of this behavior.
0: Mm-hmm.
1: How did it start?
0: Mm-hmm.
1: What are you going through? And unfortunately, leadership or the pastors or the church leaders might not have a lot of people asking them the question, are you okay?
0: Mm-hmm. No, absolutely. Absolutely.
1: Right.
0: Because when you're thrust in a leadership position, sometimes the thought is that, you know, you're just fully equipped. You know, you
1: right.
0: they can handle it, or, you know, mm. but the pressures that come along with leading.
1: Mm.
0: Amen. And then when we feel like someone in leadership feels like they're doing it on their own strength.
1: Right.
0: And this is
1: exactly.
0: where we start to get into issues of immorality, when we get into
1: yes.
0: Misappropriation
1: yeah.
0: of things, because you start to believe that you're leaning on your own strength, that
1: strength.
0: This is your accomplishment.
1: Yeah.
0: And is easily to forget that those that are appointed are still human.
1: Mm-hmm.
0: All right. And so you still have this human walk,
1: right.
0: And this spiritual walk, and they bump heads,
1: yeah.
0: you know, and they bump heads all the time.
1: Right.
0: So no, I do that. But you said earlier, when you began that, now I'm having one of what you call a brainwash. I will get back to it.
1: Mm-hmm.
0: But I will say this. What are your suggestions? To face these challenges, to continue forward, what do you suggest?
1: Right. So I think and you already mentioned it, because the walk the Christian walk in general is not just is a physical walk, but mostly a spiritual walk.
0: Mm-hmm.
1: So when a leader looks at himself and says, "Okay, I have the theological training, I have the experience, I have all of these," and they start pushing back on the spiritual walk, that could become a problem, because mm-hmm. the enemy, if we talk about the enemy, mm-hmm. we use the word enemy,
0: mm-hmm.
1: but we have to be specific and understand what that means.
0: Oh, absolutely.
1: Right. So if we're talking about a spiritual enemy that is smart and fast and has studied the church and humans for, millions of years.
0: Mm-hmm.
1: So we understand that we have to be careful, because the moment the church or the leadership looks away from the enemy,
0: mm-hmm.
1: then that could be the open door
0: mm-hmm.
1: that will allow the enemy to strike. And then when that happens, I always talk about, people pray, either you pray an offensive prayer or a defensive prayer.
0: Mm-hmm.
1: So an offensive prayer is you pray before things happen,
0: mm-hmm.
1: meaning that you have to be praying, you have to study your word,
0: mm-hmm.
1: you have to be fasting. You just understand that, mm-hmm. look, we're at war. Just let's call it what it is.
0: Mm-hmm.
1: The walk of a Christian or a church leader is a war.
0: Mm-hmm.
1: You're fighting a war at all times.
0: Mm-hmm.
1: So when you understand that, and then you prepare yourself with your prayer life, with your studying the Word of God, and doing the work of ministry, rather than concentrating on other things like, looking for wealth and all of that, then that will put you in a place of offensive.
0: Mm-hmm.
1: But when you wait and then the enemy strikes you, or you strike your church leaders with illness, or so many different things,
0: mm-hmm.
1: then we stop praying. But at that time, the enemy already has a foothold, and that would make it even harder to overcome.
0: Absolutely. I am one of those that appreciate good opposition, because without opposition, you never know where you are. If there was no enemy, then to conquer, then we would not be in victory. We would not find ourselves
1: exactly.
0: in victory. So they balance one another.
1: Mm-hmm.
0: So that it has to exist in order for us to look to Christ,
1: mm-hmm.
0: right? And so we have to have. This enemy,
1: exactly.
0: Understanding that the battle is not ours,
1: mm-hmm.
0: but we are in a battle where we are more so we are pieces,
1: mm-hmm.
0: right? We are pieces in this thing, but we are not in the full scale of things. We are not the war, and we are not.
1: Right.
0: The victors in the war, Christ fights this battle for us.
1: Right.
0: I would say this, and so to say that leadership faces those challenges, mm-hmm. I would ask, and that the Bible speaks of a great falling away,
1: mm-hmm.
0: and of course I learned some time ago that falling away wasn't just those who were not. Believers were that my saints that would be the believers that fell away,
1: right?
0: And so,
1: right.
0: and that is what we are watching now,
1: mm-hmm.
0: those that are supposed to be grounded. And so for those of us who can continue to hold the bloodstained banner, so to speak,
1: right.
0: and continue to march on despite of what are some encouraging things that you would give, what you would say for those that are still in this fight?
1: Right. Yeah, and it goes back to just to understand, like you said, the battle, the Lord is, he's the one that fights the battle for us. He's at the forefront. Now, we do have a responsibility,
0: mm-hmm.
1: of course.
0: Mm-hmm.
1: If we don't do what the Bible already tells us to do, to mm-hmm. be in prayer. It mm-hmm. said pray at all times. And if you don't pray, and if you do not communicate with God, mm-hmm. and open yourself up to the Holy Spirit, mm-hmm. then these are the tools that you can use to overcome. Now, with these tools of prayer, fasting, studying the Word of God, you know, doing, you know, just being a Christian, just be kind. Because again, being a Christian is not just to go out there and tell people, oh, I'm a Christian, I'm a Christian. Yeah. You know, they have to see the character, the behavior of this Christian and be like, oh, that's a Christian right there.
0: Mm-hmm.
1: And that's how it was even in the days of Jesus.
0: Yeah, we should be able to, because spirit speaks to spirit. And I remember my days, you know, and clubs and mm-hmm. and you know, I used to try to shake it. I didn't shake it worth a nickel, but I tried to shake it as much as possible. But I would always remember, like, if some guys came in or cats came in that mm-hmm. they had this vibe and you know, and I knew, I was like, and I would tell my brothers or friends or whomever, mm-hmm. be like, man, I'm ready to go. Right. You know, I could feel that thing when we are around people that abide, that where Christ abides within them, mm-hmm. we see with that spirit before right. they say anything. Right. You know what I mean? Right. And it's a beautiful thing to be around people that love God, because mm-hmm. they everything they do exudes Christ,
1: exactly.
0: right?
1: Exactly.
0: You know what I mean? And it is a lovely, it is a peaceful mm-hmm. thing. It is a comforting thing to be around yeah. Those who love Christ, because that spirit, it speaks to your spirit,
1: exactly,
0: right?
1: Exactly. Yeah.
0: And
1: yeah.
0: so, yes, that is a true thing that we would strive to mm-hmm. to be like Christ,
1: yeah.
0: you know, and maintain who we are, and you know, because yeah, I love yeah. to, sometimes, and especially when I was growing up, you think Christians came on a mass assembly line, you know, everybody, looked, you know, what I mean, everybody looked the same,
1: when yeah,
0: you,
1: yeah, yeah.
0: you know, dressed down, they had dressed.

0: peaceful brother, and he and he exudes Christ. Let me tell you, when you see him, you know that he loves Christ, right? And but you know me, I'm just you know, I'm just me. But I can tell you one thing: I'm fighting this battle.
1: We are fighting this battle.
0: And you know, I've never seen an army where everybody did the same thing and did it the same way.
1: Yeah.
0: Right. Some guys run into war holding the flag.
1: That's right. Yeah,
0: that's definitely not me. Right.
1: Everybody has their own calling.
0: Everyone has their own calling.
1: Yeah.
0: And that guy running out there with that flag, he's running out there like he has the biggest weapon. And that's like, again, that's not me. I'm wielding weapons. I'm telling you. And I want to say this deviates a little bit, but however, it does pull some things together, because I was speaking recently to my brothers and I was telling them that it, for me,
1: right.
0: As a man, as a Christian man, as a man who lives this life, I care about so much about what's said about me when I'm gone.
1: Okay. Yeah.
0: So that points directly to how I live.
1: Mm-hmm. Mm-hmm. Exactly.
0: Right.
1: Yeah.
0: How I live. What will they say about me
1: when I'm gone? Yeah. Yeah.
0: You ever notice when somebody's at your job and then next thing they're gone, they find, mm-hmm. and then people start talking. Oh,
1: people come out
0: the woodwork,
1: right.
0: talking so bad about you.
1: Right.
0: You know, oh, her arms stink.
1: Right.
0: You know.
1: Yeah.
0: But what will they say? You know. Mm-hmm. But when we live this life, this life, if they don't say anything, I need them to say that he loved people.
1: Right.
0: And that you knew that he loved God,
1: mm-hmm, mm-hmm.
0: right?
1: Yeah.
0: And as we are the living witnesses, we are witnesses, God, witnesses for Christ, brother. Yeah. And that points directly to, and we are not only, we are the advertisement for Christ.
1: For Christ, we are.
0: So we are saying to everyone that what we do now,
1: mm-hmm.
0: will speak for eternity.
1: Mm-hmm. Exactly. Absolutely.
0: Right. Yeah. What we do now will speak for eternity.
1: Absolutely. Yeah. Yeah.
0: And if we don't live in a way,
1: mm-hmm.
0: that personifies Christ,
1: yeah.
0: minimizes ourselves, because everything that we would do will be, if we did everything for us,
1: mm-hmm.
0: nobody would talk about you 5 years from now when you're gone.
1: That's right. You're right about that. You're right about that.
0: They won't, you know.
1: Nothing to remember you about.
0: Nothing.
1: Yeah.
0: But what about, you know what, that brother, when I was hungry,
1: mm-hmm.
0: he came all the way across town because he knew I was hungry.
1: Yeah.
0: And fed me.
1: Yeah. Yeah.
0: I could call him at any time.
1: Mm-hmm.
0: And he would come.
1: Right.
0: Or he would pray.
1: Right.
0: You know, Dr. Prince is one of these guys. This is what y'all to know, that his spirit is he has an intoxicating spirit. and we are going to have him as many times as he would like to come. He comes quite a distance. I believe he's in Harnett County.
1: Yes.
0: He lives in Harnett County.
1: Actually, Johnston, but he's
0: just
1: on the borderline.
0: Oh, Johnston County. Yeah. Good gracious. You almost in Mexico. Boy, I would say.
1: Oh, boy. It's worth it.
0: It is worth it. Yes. And we are going to start something that is interactive,
1: mm-hmm.
0: and we and

0: we're going to start opening up our phone lines again. Amen. Right now, these phones right here, these probably the first phones ever made. And so I'm going to have to get phones in here, because we would like to hear from you. Amen. And know what, so you can give us something to pray for.
1: That's right.
0: Directly and specifically.
1: That's
0: for
1: right.
0: you. Amen. Right. Amen. And that we can speak on topics that will lift the spirit. Amen.
1: Amen.
0: And motivate you to lift your feet.
1: Amen.
0: Amen. It is nothing worse.
1: Yeah.
0: It is nothing worse than somebody sitting on the couch calling the professionals bums. Yeah, you the biggest bum in the room. You know what I mean? Because sitting on the couch calling everybody that's doing what you could have been doing maybe or should have been doing, calling them bums.
1: Right.
0: Yeah, with your stomach hanging over your knees.
1: Right.
0: Look, the days of that couch professional is over.
1: Yeah.
0: Amen. This is a working time. This
1: That's
0: is a praying
1: right.
0: time.
1: That is right.
0: Amen.
1: Yeah,
0: and if
1: yeah.
0: you don't believe that we are in the days, amen, that we are in the minutes at this point of this world, amen, then you are disconnected and disillusioned at this point.
1: That's right.
0: Because we are in some evil times. We are going to have Dr. Prince to pray us out. Amen. He prayed us in. Amen. He's going to pray us out, man. And I pray that we have connected with you in some way, and that you would continue to pray for us.
1: Amen.
0: as we continue on in this battle, and we will do that
1: Amen.
0: Same thing for you.
1: Amen. And I just like brother, like you said, this is a time that we have to be up and moving. You know, there's a battle going on.
0: That's right.
1: It's out there. We see it. We hear about it. But we have to take up that responsibility and say, what can I do?
0: Absolutely.
1: You know, and I think one of the greatest weapons we have as Christians is our prayer life.
0: Mm-hmm.
1: And prayer, you have to believe the power of prayer.
0: Mm-hmm.
1: You just don't pray and then be like, oh, it's just one of those things mm-hmm. that you do. No. When you pray, you're praying with the power of the Holy Spirit, the Spirit that created the heaven and earth. So there's nothing that your prayer can't do. Healing, you know, peace of mind in our homes, even crime. I've seen pastors who go out to the cities. I think an example is one pastor. He said that there's a particular city, there's a lot of crime, a lot of killing going on there. And the Lord told him, go out there and pray against that spirit, the spirit of death.
0: Mm-hmm.
1: Stand in the ground, because if nobody does it, then the enemy continues to perpetrate that evil
0: mm-hmm.
1: over people.
0: Mm-hmm.
1: And he stood in that, I think in the city center, and prayed over that place. And that was it.
0: Mm-hmm.
1: There was no more killing, no more crime.
0: Mm.
1: So that's the power we have. And the same thing goes with healing. It goes with anything that you can ask God for.
0: Absolutely.
1: Amen.
0: Absolutely.
1: Amen. So whenever we pray, it's a prayer of faith. Because, you know, we started here when we said that it's not you, it's God.
0: That's right.
1: It's the Spirit of God. Amen. So I'm going to just go ahead and pray for us. And if you have any need, I hope that this prayer will touch you as the Holy Spirit leads us. Oh God, we just want to thank you for this moment that we have as we are, oh God, even speaking to your people, precious people of God. Lord, we pray for them this morning. We don't know what needs they have, but you know the needs of your people. But Lord, we pray this morning as you begin to touch someone, that someone who is right there with any kind of illness, sickness, Jesus went about and he healed the sick. And he gave us the power to heal. We pray that even this prayer will touch someone right now, wherever you are, that the Lord will touch you and heal your body. The Lord will heal your body. And it could be somebody who is having a problem with how to pay your rent, pay your mortgage, financial problems. You just lost your job. These are things that God can provide for us. So pray, Lord, that whatever is the need of your people, that you will provide it for them. But most of all, that you give us a heart of worship, that we will worship you, that we will ask you to mold us to be just like you, so that we will be the ambassadors of Christ, that whatever is going on in this world, we can put ourselves in position that you would use us and change the situation and turn it around so that the name of God be glorified. Lord, we thank you and honor you. In Jesus' name we pray. Amen.
0: Amen. Amen. 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
2: St. John chapter 15, verse 4. In this passage of scripture, the Lord speaks, "Abide in me, and I in you. As the branch cannot bear fruit of itself except it abide in the vine, no more can ye except ye abide in me." We must do everything God's way, because we know that God's way works, whether we understand it or whether we don't. Therefore, we must yield our all to Jesus Christ, because he knows. Hallelujah. He is the way. He's the truth. And he is the life. What more do you need? Hallelujah. Therefore, my subject today is, now I know my ABCs. This is part two. Always be connected. A for always, B for be, and C is connected. Always be connected. Now, I'm speaking this fact into existence by faith. That is, it becomes a reality in your life, that upon completion, you can say joyfully, "Now I know my ABCs. I know that I must always be connected." The English language is tied to the ABCs, or the alphabets of the English language, A through Z. Furthermore, the godly ABCs are tied to God's laws and his expectations of the state of being of those who dwell within his kingdom and those who are en route to his kingdom, where no sin shall enter in. First, I will do a recap of part one on this message before we go into part two. I shared that A, looking at and considering action that we must take. First of all, abound. God desires we love one another as he has loved us. If you're having difficulty in loving, check out the type of love that you're trying to apply. God loves us with agape love. Love in spite of. He loves us in spite of us. You know, he looks beyond our faults and sees our needs. He knows that some humankind would be difficult to love any other way. Using any other kind of love would be like trying to put a round peg into a square hole. Another A word that we want to consider is abstain. Avoid situations and circumstances that tend to tarnish your witness. God will do that which you cannot do. However, he expects you to keep out of harm's way when you know better. Do not try to justify wrong. Just abstain. Acquaint is another one. Get to know the Lord in a greater way and then maintain that intimate relationship with him. Being acquainted with the Lord and remain acquainted with him. B, the letter B, you use it as another action word. First of all, bear. You are your brother's keeper. Therefore, share the load. If you notice, I did not say take the load. Often weak Christians expect the stronger Christians to take their load and solve their problems. That's God's job, not ours. Believe is another B word. God expects you to use godly wisdom and temperance in all things. When you do not, it equates to your negatively performing in the natural, just as a child would, acting all out of control, embarrassing their parents. Then the parents sternly say to the child, "Where is your home training? Don't you dare embarrass us like this. But know that your ways and actions speak much louder than words. If you really believe the Lord, your walk will exemplify that very fact. You must have confidence in the Lord, know his existence, and that he is approachable." We got a God that loves us, and he is approachable whenever we need him. He hears and he answers our prayers. Another B word we shared was stay alert. Keep your eyes on the road. There is no margin for error. You're on the straight and narrow way, you know. Just keep that in mind. You're on the straight and narrow. And then let's look at this C, the third alphabet. C, action and state of being is what we are looking at on this as well. First of all, call. Call him up and tell him what you want. This is one of your God-given privileges. The Lord is always ready and attentive to hear his children cry out. Don't take that lightly. This is a real blessing. When others don't have time for you, instead of getting upset about it, just understand that they are human and they are a limited resource and they can't be everything to you, but God can. And that's a wonderful thing. Okay, the next C word we want to consider is complete. All that you need is in Jesus. He is your never-failing source. He is total satisfaction and joy divine. The next one, confident. Chill out. Stop stressing. What God has for you, it is for you. You don't have to worry about it. There's no need to covet what someone else has. Desire your own blessings. Meanwhile, while you're waiting for your blessings to solidify, just give God thanks for what he has already done and for your blessings that are on the way. He has not forgotten you. Some blessings just take longer to arrive than do others. But just wait on the Lord. Be of good courage. And he will continually strengthen your heart as well. Now, the next C word, courteous. Let the golden rule apply. Do not be so quick to point out saying how it should be done. It should be done. Instead, be that role model to show how it is to be done. Don't return evil for evil, but rather show others how to do good by your example. That's what's so important about it all. Now, the D word is what we want to look at today. We've done the A, B, and C, and now we're looking at D, the godly alphabet, of course. D, delight. When you delight in the law of the Lord and do his divine will, you cannot help but be blessed. The Lord honors it. He knows what you're going through and your determination. God said it, and he cannot lie. The blessings that come your way are just a byproduct of your delight in his word. Delight in the law, that the Lord has given forth in his word. Now, in verses 1 through 3 share some godly advice to us, the believers. It says, "Blessed is the man that walketh not in the counsel of the ungodly, nor standeth in the way of sinners, nor sitteth in the seat of the scornful." That's not the thing that we do. "But his delight is in the law of the Lord, and in his law doth he meditate day and night. As a result of that, he shall be like a tree planted by the rivers of water that bringeth forth his fruit in his season. His leaf also shall not wither, and whatsoever he doeth shall prosper." Just looking at the contrast there. Whenever you're listening to gainsayers, it pulls you down further. But whenever your focus is in the delight, your delight is in the law of the Lord, and that's what you're meditating on, you're focusing. You know, you won't have time for the devil to stick in there and pop into your mind negative thoughts, because you're filled up with the praises of God. Oh, and you're loving him, and Lord, you're so awesome. And then whenever you resist the devil, he has to flee from you. You don't have to try to flee from him. Hallelujah. Because when you show up wherever you're going to try to flee from him, guess who's waiting on him? He's waiting on you. But the one thing about it, when you resist the devil, he will flee from you. Oh, bless the name of the Lord. And in Psalm 37, verses 4 and 5, David expressed, delight thyself also in the Lord, and he shall give thee the desires of thine heart. What do you desire? What do you desire? And then commit thy way unto the Lord. Trust also in him, and he shall bring it to pass. You don't have to make it happen. You just let it happen because God is in control. And you know what that does? That brings about an exceptional peace on the inside. Instead of you trying to force fit, I don't know how they done. Just giving it to the Lord. Casting those cares upon him, what he cared for you. And focus on that the Lord has spoken that we must do. And then you find out, it's gone, that concern. But what I have is peace. Peace that passes on all understanding. I can't explain it myself, but I know that I have it. And I know from whence it came. God sent it to me. And you can continue to always be connected to him. Now, the next D word that we want to look at is desire. As a child of God, you must have desire in order for your prayers to work. In addition, your desire will correspond with the desire of God concerning you. You won't be wanting stuff that's far-fetched that's going to take you further away from God. But you want to do those things that will draw you closer to him. Oh, yes. In addition, your desire will correspond with the desire of God concerning you. Along with desire comes sincerity. You'll be sincere about your actions. It's not an outward show, but it's, Lord, from my heart. Whenever you sincerely hunger and thirst after righteousness, you will experience fulfillment for that craving within Jesus Christ. Oh my God, hallelujah. I anoint my head with oil and my cup runneth over. And so you said, you're just so excited in the Lord, and every day with Jesus continues to be sweeter and sweeter. Not that he hasn't always been sweet, but it's taken us a little while to catch on to and go, you are sweet. And then there are higher heights and deeper depths whereby we can enjoy even more of the blessings and the goodness of the Lord. In Isaiah chapter 26, verse 9, Isaiah experienced, with my soul have I desired thee in the night. Yea, with my spirit within me will I seek thee early. For when thy judgments are in the earth, the inhabitants of the world will learn righteousness. That's what we want. We want to learn righteousness. That's God's desire concerning us. And also know that the fear of the wicked, it shall come upon him. That he is fearful of. And he's wicked, doing wicked deeds. Yeah, it's going to come upon him. As you sow, so shall you reap. But the desire of the righteous shall be granted. Because it is the will of God that they are seeking, and not seeking to get revenge or to try to cause problems because of being wicked. And that, as Proverbs 11, verse 23 shares, the desire of the righteous is only good. It's only good. But the expectation of the wicked is wrath. I'm going to get this thing straight. It's the principle of the thing. And then the wrath starts to well up. And next thing you know, they've gotten in trouble. More so than they had planned to. And even have to sometimes go to prison for some of their actions from where their wrath overtook them. But just rest in the Lord. Hallelujah. Always be connected to him. The next D word is diligent. God expects serious devotion, obedience, and service from you. He knows the intent of your heart. You cannot fool God. Therefore, no shaming will be allowed. But just come with honest, because he knows your heart. He knows your heart's desire. In fact, he knows you better than you know you. But God is so faithful. Hallelujah. He did advice in Joshua 22, verse 5. But take diligent heed to do the commandment and the law, which Moses, the servant of the Lord, charged you to love the Lord your God and to walk in all his ways and to keep his commandments and to cleave unto him and to serve him with all your heart and with all your soul. Now, these facts still hold true even to this day that Joshua spoke. He has passed off the scene of action, but those words yet speak. If we take heed, it would do us good. Regardless of what the world is doing or saying, don't worry. Don't worry. Don't lose sleep over it. If you lose sleep over it, will it change anything? I don't think so. No, no, no, no, no. So regardless of what the world is doing, or you're trying to keep up with what they're doing and what they're saying and trying to remember so that you can repeat what they said. They said this and they said that, and I saw it on the news and this kind of thing. Don't worry. Don't worry. And 2 Peter chapter 3, verses 13 and 14 shares comfort. Nevertheless, we, according to his promise, look for new heavens and a new earth, wherein dwelleth righteousness. Wherefore, beloved, seeing that you look for such things, be diligent that you may be found of him in peace, without spot and blameless. And when you're concentrating on those things that God desires, you know, of his children, you don't have time for all of the other stuff what the world is trying to do. You will keep your eyes steadfast on the Lord. You know, and when that's the case, you're so joyful, and someone has to look like, aren't you worried? I can't understand. You just seem to be so joyful. You don't know like I know what the Lord has done for me and what he's yet going to do for me. So why should I fret about it? I can't do anything about it, but I take all my cares and I cast them onto the Lord, because he careth for me. And in the meantime, that frees me up to be joyful, to give God praise, to thank him for the journey that he has brought so far, where I am now and yet going to be. And I have reason to rejoice in the Lord instead of worrying about something that the world is doing and there's nothing I can do about it. So there again, you say, okay, I understand that I've always got to be connected to the Lord. Yes, now I know my ABCs. Now, discern is the next D word. This means to have the ability to detect with other senses rather than vision. Now, what the devil appeals to is your natural eyes and your flesh, that what he appeals to. And what you see sometimes is not even what it appears to be. But that's how the devil will try to use your natural senses and your natural being to try to deceive you into heeding to what he's saying. When you have an intimate relationship with the Lord, though, he will allow you to know things by his revelation, by God's revelation. You will have no other explanation for your awareness other than that God revealed it to you. Oh my God, I had never looked at it that way. You see, we want to look at things from a distance that we can see things as the way God sees it. Whenever we climb into higher heights and deeper depths in the Lord, what that allows you to do is to see situations as God sees them, rather than whenever you're in the forest and you can't see the forest for the trees. Then you look as everybody else does. Oh, these trees. You know, you look at it from a totally different perspective. But if you are above it and you're looking down on the situations and seeing it as God sees it, it brings about a totally different concern and peacefulness. It's time to grow up and accept your responsibilities. God desires to impart this valuable tool to his mature saints. It will allow you to differentiate goodness from evil, as well as detect signs that he stated of which you would become aware. Oh my God. God said that in his word. If you hadn't studied his word, if you haven't meditated on God's word, you won't know what he said in it. And you won't even be able to recognize whenever he's bringing to pass that which he said in his word. You'll be like, I don't know. But If you've read the word, oh my God, he has brought it to pass exactly what he said in his word. And then that gives you a greater level of faith as well. So can God trust you? You do not reveal to others everything that God reveals to you, though. Some things are only revealed to his babes that he can trust, and often to empower them to know what steps they must take in order to remain victorious over the enemy. You know, if you announce everything that the Lord shows to you, and the Lord shows me, and I'm getting ready to, well, I'm going down the street, and then I'm going to go such and such, and I'm going to go witness it. Don't you know that the devil's listening? And he will put blocks and obstacles in your way so that when you have announced what you're going to do, you find out, it's just so, ain't no kind of sense. You know, I got a detour here, and I got to, you know, where he has already gone ahead to prevent you from going to where you had initially said it. But then there are some things that you share, but then there are other things that the Lord reveals to you for your walk. And you just continue to keep your eyes on the Lord. And by the time the devil discovers what you're doing, it's too late for him to stop you. But just saying, Lord, I thank you. Oh, my God, I thank you. Now, Hebrews chapter 5, verses 13 and 14 says, for everyone that useth milk is unskillful in the word of righteousness, for he is a babe. But strong meat belongeth to them that are of full age, even those who by reason of use have their senses exercised to discern both good and evil. We don't stay babes forever, but the Lord continues to grow us up so that that we have discovered in him, and he has shown us, he's given us the tools wherewith we can continue to grow and grow thereby. And we're like, oh my God. And you know yourself, whenever you realize, my goodness, I never looked at it this way. Oh my Lord. And it brings about a different joy. Lord, hallelujah. Look what you have done. And oh my God, I've been looking at this for years and never could see this phase of it. But God will do it. There are always higher heights and there are deeper depths that you can experience in Jesus Christ. Therefore, enjoy the joyous journey with him. Not looking at how much further we got to go. Or oh, there's little kids, that, when you're going on a trip, are we there yet? We can have joy as we are going along regardless of how long it takes, you know. Say, oh Lord, this is more time that I can give you praise, glory, and honor. Oh, bless your name, Jesus. And then, oh, what a marvelous trip I had. You don't know like I know what the Lord has done for me. Now, the next D word is do. This is a powerful action word containing only two alphabets, but anointed for movement and success. You must do something. God does not endorse laziness. He desires willing workers. Not only doing it, but having a will and a desire to do it. Not feeling like, oh, if it's not one thing, it's another. How much longer is this going to take? No. But whenever you're a willing worker, you say, Lord, what more can I do? Yes. Hallelujah, Lord. I'm excited on my journey. What more can I do? Oh, glory to God. Now, in Matthew chapter 7, verse 12, it says, therefore, all things whatsoever you would that men should do to you, do ye even so to them. Amen. For this is the law and the prophets. Do unto others as you would have them do unto you. Check out what you're doing. If you're feeling like they're not doing you right, check out what you are doing. Rather than waiting for others and looking at others and what others are doing and what they are not doing. Saying, Lord, I'm the one that can make the change. And then looking at others, pitying rather than blaming. They may not have the revelation that the Lord has given to you on your walk just yet. They may still be babes in Christ. But now when you look at a baby in the natural, if they're trying to walk and they fall down, You don't go open the door and say, get out of here. You should know how to walk by now. I'm tired of you. Keep falling down. No, what do? We go in and scoop them up. And they're crying. It's okay. It's okay. You're going to be all right. That's all right. Oh, give me a hug. You will love on them and encourage them to keep the walk. Well, that's the way the Lord is to us. You know, although, you know, we are human and humans have limited resources. But the thing about it, the Lord understands that he's the one that made us. But what he will do, he'll look beyond our faults and he'll see our needs. And he said, come on, you can do it, you can do it. Because he knows within us, he knows our heart desire. You can do it, come on. Your trials come to make you strong. And as you're going through these trials, it's going to strengthen you. And the next thing you know, you look back, that thing that you were constantly stumbling over, it's behind you. And oh my God, it's behind me. And not even realizing that it was behind you, but the Lord has taken care of it for you. In James chapter 1, verses 22 through 25, the word tells the Lord's saints, but be ye doers of the word, and not hearers only. You can hear a lot of stuff, but if it goes in one ear and comes out the other, what good does it do you? Because it didn't last. But be ye doers of the word, and not hearers only, deceiving your own selves. You don't deceive anybody but yourself when doing so. And you don't want to do that. Always be connected to the power source. For if any be a hearer of the word and not a doer, he is likened to a man beholding his natural face in a glass, looking in a mirror, looking and seeing what's on his face. And if he got a big spot on the side of his face, it needs to be removed. Well, he beholdeth himself and goeth his way. He sees it, then he goes his way. And straightway forgetteth what manner of man he was. He got that spot on his face that needed to be cleaned off. He just forgot all about it. So he just parading around with it on his face. But whoso looketh into the perfect law of liberty and continueth therein, he being not a forgetful hearer, but a doer of the work, this man shall be blessed in his deed. Oh, not being a forgetful hearer, but Lord, I thank you, show me the way. And yes, Lord, yes to your will. For it is your will that must be done. My will is to do your will and to finish it. That's what it's all about, having everything in the right perspective. And knowing that what we desire, I mean, it's just like child's play. Remembering as a child having a playhouse outside. And one day, my brother and I went and gathered up some canned goods from where they stored the trash, and brought them into the yard. And I had marked off my rooms with lines on the ground. Which room was the bedroom, which was the kitchen. And in that kitchen, those empty cans I had brought, and had set them up in my kitchen. And about that time, my mother came outside, and she said, hold on, what is this mess you got out here? And I said, oh, this is my pretend house, and this is my kitchen. You youngsters better get that stuff out before you get it. Oh, she had a fit. But then think about, that is in the natural. Think about how the Lord must look at some of the childish things that we do as humans and just shake his head and say, my children. But the Lord Jesus is not going to do everything for you while you sit on the seat of do nothing. We got to remember that. There's a growth process, and we shall continue to grow, remain focused on him, because he's not going to do everything. When a baby cries at night, and they know, the parent knows that child needs to eat, they don't say, shut up and go back to sleep. Don't you see I'm trying to sleep? They get up and they get to the attention of that child, that baby, and give them what they need. But now, whenever we have a different perspective on it, and we're not reaching out to be able to continue to do for ourselves, but we want the Lord to do everything for us. It comes a time that, like for example, that child, they now have gotten to be 12 years old. Totally different perspective at that time. And the Lord is not going to do everything for you. Let you sit on the seat of do nothing and expect him to do it all. He will not do it. But he is the extension of your hands to do that which you cannot do. If you reach it high, and that's as high as you can go, he's the extension to complete the work for you. Therefore, you can continually rejoice in the God of your salvation, because the Lord is with you. That's why it's so important to always be connected. Now I know my ABCs. Hallelujah. Glory be to God. I hope that you've received encouragement from the Word of God this morning. And I invite you to join in with me again on next Sunday morning. Let us hear what else the Lord has to say concerning his word. And in the meantime, continue to remember that now I know my ABCs.

0: continually bless you in your journey with the Lord. Hallelujah. Know that I'm praying for you and your continued success in the Lord. And may the grace of our Lord and Savior Jesus Christ continually be with you until we meet again. Hallelujah. God bless you. Thank you, Jesus.
1: That was Pastor Costello McCoy bringing that good word. You were in tune to the Worship Center, brought to you by the Worship Center with Bishop Roy and Pastor Costello McCoy. Right now, it is time for the McLeod Funeral Home Gospel Program.

in tune to the McLeod Funeral Home Gospel Program. Right now, we will have our obituary reading. Our prayers go out to the family of Miss Consuela Walker. She was 55 years old, of Goldsboro, North Carolina, formerly of Sanford, North Carolina, entered into eternal rest on Thursday, June 11th, 2026. And also, let us continue to pray for the family of Mrs. Sheila Marie Winston. She was 68 years old, of Vast, North Carolina, entered into eternal rest on Friday, June 19th, 2026. Let us please keep their families in our prayers as they go through their loss, amen, of their loved one, and as they try, amen, to navigate this world now without their loved one, amen. So let us continue to pray for them and uplift them and keep them strong in their time of loss, in their time of need. 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

0: Good morning. You're listening to the Bread of Life broadcast. This is a ministry of the Acorn Ridge Baptist Church of Robbins. 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I'm Pastor John Williamson, inviting you to stay tuned and to hear with us God's message for our hearts this morning. Our church is an independent and fundamental Baptist church. 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You're invited to visit our church. 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
1: I invite you to consider with me 1 Thessalonians chapter 1. 1 Thessalonians chapter 1, and the title of our message is Changed by believing the message of the gospel of the Lord Jesus Christ. Paul begins by thanking God for all of these believers in Thessalonica. Each child of God is a gift from God to His Son, the Lord Jesus Christ. And each child of God is a gift from God to the church of the Lord Jesus Christ. We find Paul, Silas, and Timothy praying for them as a regular habit. Verses 1 and 2. Paul and Silvanus, another word for Silas, and Timotheus unto the church of the Thessalonians, which is in God the Father and in the Lord Jesus Christ. Grace be unto you and peace from God our Father and the Lord Jesus Christ. We give thanks to God always for you all, making mention of you in our prayers. Paul says, we give thanks to God always for you all. The word always here in verse 2 is the same word in the original language as in chapter 5 and verse 17, where it says, without ceasing. Pray without ceasing. 1 Thessalonians 5:17. He says, we give thanks always without ceasing to God for you. It's the same word. We should be thankful for every believer on the Lord Jesus Christ. They are a gift to His church. They are and will be a blessing to us in heaven forever. They will glorify the Lord. God can use them to strengthen us even now and build us up in the things of the Lord, because every child of God has a spiritual enabling from God to edify, to build up the church of the Lord Jesus Christ. Not every Christian is what he should be. In fact, not any Christian is what he should be on this side of heaven. We all have room to grow. We all can do better. We all can be more mature and more productive. And God is patiently working with us, and we can be thankful for one another because Christ has died for each and every one of us and loves us with an everlasting love. Now, after this brief introduction, Paul notes three particular things for which they were thankful. And these three things reflect that their lives have been changed dramatically by believing the gospel of the Lord Jesus Christ. The first thing we notice is in verse 3, remembering without ceasing your work of faith and labor of love and patience of hope in our Lord Jesus Christ, in the sight of God our Father. First thing we see that he is thankful for is their work of faith. James reminds us that faith without works is dead. It's not real. It's not living. James 2, 17 and 18, even so faith, if it hath not works, is dead, being alone. Yea, a man may say, thou hast faith, and I have works. Show me thy faith without thy works. It can't be done. and I will show thee my faith by my works. And verse 26 of James 2 says, for as the body without the spirit is dead, so faith without works is dead also. Back in 1 Thessalonians chapter 2 and verse 13, it says of these folks, for this cause also thank we God without ceasing, because when you received the word of God, which ye heard of us, you received it not as the word of men, but as it is in truth, the word of God, which effectually worketh also in you that believe. God's word effectually worked in those who believed. Why was that? Because when they heard the word of God, they received it not simply as the word of men, but as it is in truth, the word of God himself. Their attitude was, if God said it, I believe it, and I'll obey it, because it is authoritative. They actively believed God's word and changed their lives accordingly. Now, in 1 Thessalonians chapter 1, he elaborates on this work of faith. Verses 4 to 6. Knowing, brethren, beloved, your election of God, for our gospel came not unto you in word only, but also in power and in the Holy Ghost, and in much assurance, as ye know what manner of men we were among you for your sake. And ye became followers, imitators of us and of the Lord, having received the word in much affliction with joy of the Holy Ghost. Verse 5 says, for our gospel came not unto you in word only, but also in power and in the Holy Ghost and in much assurance. This reminds us of 1 Corinthians 2:13, which things also we speak, not in words which man's wisdom teacheth, but which the Holy Ghost teacheth. They weren't persuaded by man's logic or reason. The Greeks put great stock in logic and reason, but this is not why they came to the Savior. They came to the Savior because God, the Holy Spirit, taught them, revealed to them, we'd say convicted, showed them clearly the truth of the gospel, which things also we speak, not in words which man's wisdom teacheth, but which the Holy Ghost teacheth. The Holy Spirit directed the preaching and teaching of the word, and the Holy Spirit applied the word to the heart of the listeners. So the word came in Holy Spirit power, and it showed in their lives by their works. And verse 4 says, knowing, brethren, beloved, your election of God. These works demonstrated clearly that these people were genuinely saved. Verse 6 continues, and ye became followers, imitators of us, and of the Lord. Paul, Silas, and Timothy were following the Lord, and these believers followed these men, and ultimately they were following the Lord himself. Having received the word, you received it as it is, in truth, the word of God, in much affliction. Paul, Silas, and Timothy suffered the slings and arrows of outrageous fortune as they preached the gospel. They were rejected and had to leave Thessalonica after only about a month. And the people of Thessalonica persecuted these new believers, those who had come to Christ and were living for him. They received the word in much affliction, but with joy of the Holy Ghost. God gave his people joy in the midst of suffering. The joy of the Lord is your strength, the Old Testament declares. And when we're in fellowship with God, we can claim the promise, in thy presence is fullness of joy. At thy right hand there are pleasures forevermore. Philippians, though written from a prison in Rome, is called the book of joy, the epistle of joy. And these Thessalonians had the joy of the Lord even in the midst of much affliction. Yes, they had a work of faith. Again, Paul was thankful for something else. He was thankful for their labor of love. Again, verse 3. Remembering without ceasing your work of faith and labor of love. Labor of love. Now the word labor is a different word from the word work earlier in the verse. The work of faith, the labor of love. The word labor means fatiguing, exhausting labor. Sometimes even painful labor. Why would this be? Because it was a labor of love. The word for love is that Greek word agape, which means the love that seeks only the best, the highest good for its object. And certainly the highest good for anything and anyone is the salvation of the Lord. Their love kept on giving them impetus to go out and serve to the point of exhaustion because they loved the lost, because they loved the Lord's people. Verse 7, so that ye were ensamples or examples to all that believe in Macedonia and Achaia. For from you sounded out the word of the Lord, not only in Macedonia and Achaia, but also in every place your faith to Godward is spread abroad, so that we need not to speak anything. They were ensamples or examples. They were models for all other believers to follow. In Macedonia, Greece in that day is divided into two parts. The northern part was called Macedonia. The southern part was called Achaia. The Thessalonians were in the northern part of Macedonia. In the southern part, Achaia was Athens, the capital of Greece, and also Corinth, where Paul was when he wrote this letter back to the Thessalonian believers. So the fact of their salvation and the kind of lives, the kind of change that was in their life was an example, a model for all other believers to follow all over Greece, not only in northern Greece where they were located, but even in the southern parts of Greece where Paul now was. And God's word had sounded out. That word sounded out is in the original where we get our word echoed, has the idea of reverberated or thundered. For God's word had thundered out in all areas. For from you sounded out the word of the Lord, not only in Macedonia and Achaia, but also in every place. Your faith to Godward is spread abroad, so that we, Paul and his team, need not to speak anything. In other words, God's word and how it had transformed the lives of these believers had outstripped Paul and his team in their travels. Whenever they would arrive in a new place and begin to preach the gospel, people would say, "We've heard about that. We've heard about it from the Thessalonians. We've heard the change in their lives." Because the love for the lost was pushing those Thessalonian believers out, sending the word in every direction, not only in Greece, but in all other places. The word of God was spreading because of this labor of love, this intensive, fatiguing, exhausting labor of getting the gospel out to the uttermost part of the earth. Romans 5:5. The love of God is shed abroad, poured out in our hearts by the Holy Ghost, which is given unto us. 2 Corinthians 5:14, the love of Christ constraineth us, keeps on pushing us out. These Thessalonians were burdened for the lost, and they were burdened for one another. They were all in affliction, and so they drew close together in love and fellowship, and they grew, and they had joy in spite of the affliction. And this love that was being poured out in their hearts by the Holy Spirit kept pushing them out to get the word out to those people that came through Thessalonica, the people traveling in different places. The word of God spread all over Greece and all places that Paul and his team could go. The word was already there, and it wasn't that Paul didn't go ahead and preach, but their testimony and the power of their changed life was evident, and it echoed, it thundered in all places. Verse 9 continues this thought, for they themselves, those to whom we go and speak the gospel that have already heard from you, for they themselves show of us what manner of entering in we had unto you, how ye turned to God from idols to serve the living and true God. What happened in Thessalonica? A work of God. There was repentance. Repentance means a change of mind that results in a change of direction in your life. They had served false gods. There were many, many false gods worshipped throughout Greece. In fact, in Athens, they had so many false gods that they passed a law that no one could bring any other god or information about any other god into the city. It was illegal to do it. So when Paul came to Athens, he knew the law, and he knew that there was trouble unless he was wise about how to present Christ, Jesus, as God, for he is that. So Paul said, I noticed when I entered your city, there was an altar with an inscription to the unknown God. Well, I'm here to tell you who that unknown God is. So in Athens, he segued in the gospel through this clever maneuver. But in Athens and all over Greece were many false gods. But the true God was revealed through the ministry of God the Holy Spirit, speaking through Paul, Silas, and Timothy. And they believed, they accepted as the word of God that truth, and they were transformed, they were changed, they repented, they turned from their false gods, and they turned to the Lord, putting their faith in Him, and their faith produced works. Ye turned to God from idols to serve. To serve means to continually serve the living and true God. The living God, the true source of life. Jesus said, I am come that they might have life and that they may have it more abundantly. And He is the true God, the genuine God. This dedication to God produced a love in their hearts that caused them to labor to the point of exhaustion, to be a blessing to one another, and to reach the lost. Finally, there's a third thing for which Paul mentions that they are thankful. Remembering without ceasing your work of faith and labor of love and patience of hope in our Lord Jesus Christ. Paul, Silas, and Timothy were thankful for their patience of hope. He explains in verse 10, and to wait for his Son from heaven, whom he raised from the dead, even Jesus, which delivered us from the wrath to come. The wrath to come is described in chapter 5 in verses 1 and following. It's God's wrath poured out on the world in the time we know as the tribulation. But verse 9 of 1 Thessalonians 5 says, God hath not appointed us to wrath, but to obtain salvation, deliverance, through our Lord Jesus Christ. So back in verse 10 of chapter 1, and to wait, and the word to wait in the original language has a preposition attached to it, and it means up. And we would say to wait up for. When you wait up for someone who's been gone for a while, you're expecting them to come back, and you're eager and looking for them to see them. And so if you need to, you stay up late in order to see them when they arrive. This is the attitude the Thessalonians had toward the coming of the Lord Jesus Christ in the rapture, the catching away of the saints, which Paul so eloquently describes in 1 Thessalonians 4, verses 13 to 18. Even Jesus, we're not just looking for an event, the catching away of the saints, we're looking for a person, the Lord Jesus Christ, who has delivered us from the wrath to come. Revelation chapter 6, verses 16 and 17 describe the attitude of people in the tribulation after the judgment, the wrath of God, begins to fall. And they cry out, "Fall on us and hide us from the face of him that sitteth on the throne and from the wrath of the Lamb." They're crying to the rocks and mountains to do this. "For the great day of his wrath is come, and who shall be able to stand?" Paul is thankful for their work of faith, their exhausting labor of love that sent the gospel in every direction, and for their patience of hope in Jesus Christ, who was coming to catch them away before the terrible wrath of God's tribulation falls on this world. Until our next time, this is Pastor Williamson reminding you Jesus is the bread of life.

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We trust you've had a blessed day in the Lord, and this message has encouraged your heart. If you'd like to write to us, our address is the Bread of Life broadcast, 288 Acorn Ridge Road. That's Robbins, NC 27325. Again, the Bread of Life broadcast, 288 Acorn Ridge Road, Robbins, North Carolina, 27325. Until next time, we trust you have a great day in the Lord. And remember, Jesus said, I am the Bread of Life.

Good morning, good morning. You're in tune to the Solid Rock Gospel Program, and I am your brother in Christ. And my pastor is Pastor Judy Hackett, and we do thank you. And I do give a shout out to our assistant, Pastor Elder Brian Hackett, and we thank you so much for tuning in this morning so that we may share God's word with you on this morning. We have a wonderful word for you. It is coming from Dr. Tashima Hackett. She's going to bring that word, and trust me, amen, sit back and relax. Let God's word do what only God's word can do. Be blessed.

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1: Amen.
0: Luke, the 5th chapter, verses 13.

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I want you to remind somebody, including myself, if that's all right, that even though we may not be where we want to be,

0: necessarily healing. Sometimes we may have some weaknesses, but those weaknesses are a reminder that God is still working on us.
1: Amen.
0: And so today I just came to share with Solid Rock that we are in recovery.
1: Amen. Amen.

0: Amen. Recovery means, if we're still here, recovering, that we're not dead, but we're healing.
1: Amen.
0: If we are walking in here in recovery means God is not finished with us.
1: Amen.
0: And so I was reminded, and I put down the note on last Sunday, because I said, that went with the message I knew God was preparing for today, when Brother Brian talked a little bit about a revival. And when we before we can get to a revival, we have to be recovered.
1: Amen.
0: And so, as we are in recovery, understanding that revival means to bring something back to life.
1: Amen.
0: To relive.

0: And so I have to believe, and I know if we walk in one accord, and I believe that many is of us are sitting in the season of recovery.
1: Yes.
0: Life has happened.
1: Amen.
0: Life is happening. And so before a patient, we

0: being fixed.
1: Amen.
0: So the procedure may have been complete. The procedure may be complete in us, but the danger still has not passed.
1: Amen.

0: and the recovery of
1: Amen.
0: They're not ready to leave yet.
2: Yeah.
0: They're in recovery, and many of us are in that same spiritual place today.
2: Yeah.
0: God has delivered us.
2: Yeah.
0: He has saved us. He has touched us.
1: Yes.
0: But He is still teaching us.
2: Yeah.
0: How to live on the other side of healing.
2: Thank you, Jesus.

31 and 32. St. Luke tells in this chapter, Jesus tells those who are waiting.

So, Solid Rock, as I go through three quick points with you, understanding that we are in recovery, I'm reminded of Sister Vanessa.

0: That healing is in this place.
1: Amen. Amen.
0: Jesus lives in this place.
1: Yes. Thank you. Hallelujah.
0: And so

0: we go through our stages of recovery.
1: Amen.
0: So

0: into a place. What does that mean? That means that recovery is evidence that healing is happening, but I'm not all the way there.
1: Yeah.
0: When a patient comes to the recovery,

0: Check out Pulse. So, same way the patient is set aside, the thing is, we are only set aside for a few hours on Sunday morning. But the other 6 days, we are responsible. We have to be accountable for checking our pulse. We have to be accountable for to make sure that we are living and reading God's word so that we can know that when we something will come up and we'll say, that doesn't feel about right.
1: Amen.
0: And so when we're in the recovery room, we're still learning how to trust him. We're still learning how to live a little differently. We're still learning how to think differently. And guess what? It's okay.
1: Yeah.
0: It's okay. Because recovery is a part of healing.
1: Yeah.
0: But what happens when we go through stages of weakness? The enemy wants us to believe that we are not in recovery just because we struggle a little bit. He wants to make us think that if I don't feel or look like I'm progressing, that I'm not growing. But God wants us to know that every day we're growing. Every day we're getting stronger. Every day we're learning. Every day we are healing. We are in the recovery.
1: Amen.
0: So saints, don't despise the season of the recovery room. The recovery room is not punishment. But God is preparing us to live on the other side of healing.
1: Yes.
0: And so, as I move to point two, point two is found in Psalm 23:4.

0: Yeah.
1: So we can't get frustrated in the recovery room. And so we know

that's all right. But we understand the valley is not what? The destination. Mm-hmm. It's just the passageway to get through. So as we're going through this recovery moment, we gotta be reminded we're not staying here.

battle that came from he saw was just an appearance. It wasn't to kill him. It only was the presence to let him know.

0: Hallelujah.
1: When we're ready.

0: That's right.
1: We are in the recovery room too long. There's a safe space for recovery.

0: It's about last one.
1: Mm-hmm.

0: Amen.
1: So yes, the great physician is here.
2: Yes.
1: Healing takes place here.
2: Yes.
1: Lives are changed here.
2: Mm-hmm.
1: Deliverance takes place here.
0: Yeah.
1: Restoration does take place here.
2: Mm-hmm.
1: People come in here wounded. People come in here broken.
2: Yes.
1: People come in here hurting.
2: Uh-huh.
1: People come in here discouraged. But guess what? When they come in here, they encounter Jesus.
0: Yeah.
1: Oh, when they come in here, this is a place of healing. Not only is it a place of healing, but it's a place of firm foundation. People receive the foundation they need in here.
2: Mm-hmm.
1: A solid rock. A stable place. A place where God builds people so that they can go back out into the world stronger than they were before.
2: Yes.
1: So the

0: of recovery is obedience.
1: Mm-hmm.
0: The key to living on the other side of recovery is obedience.
2: Mm-hmm.
0: Because the result of obedience is the blessing.
2: Amen.
0: The result of obedience is the blessing.
2: Amen.
3: Amen.

0: Some solid rock. Mm-hmm. And sometimes you are close. When God says walk, we gotta walk.
1: Yes.
0: When God says trust, we have to trust.
2: Mm-hmm. Amen.
0: When God

0: need recovery on today. We ain't letting see.
1: That's right.

0: okay.
1: Mm-hmm.
0: And so,
1: you're saying something.
0: We are in the recovery room. And the surgery of grace has begun.
2: Amen.
0: The great physician is working. So, we are not going to leave the recovery room too soon. We're not going to give up in the process.
1: Mm-hmm.
0: But we're not going to walk away. We're not going to walk away from the good shepherd.
3: Amen.
0: But we're going to keep on in the recovery room.
1: Mm-hmm.

The Cajuses may be looking like they're bringing it down. And specifically, there was Levi. Levi was in the recovery room.

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1: Well, it is good to see you this morning. Well, if you would, turn with me to number 450 for our next song. Number 450, and we'll remain seated as we sing A Child of the King, number 450.

Well, for our messages, announcements this week, don't forget tonight at 7, we'll be having our evening worship service. Wednesday at 7, our midweek prayer and Bible study will be taking place. Thursday at 6:30, we have a young folks meeting here at the church. And then Friday at 7:30, cottage prayer meeting at Mr. Creech's house. We've got several folks on our short-term prayer list and some new additions I'd like to mention to you. We have a praise that we continue to be in awe of Aurora Wilkinson. That's Nate and Emily Wilkinson's premature baby. She got to go home this past Wednesday, so we praise the Lord for that. She was actually in the NIC unit for 91 days, so it's a feat that the Lord blessed in that situation that she's able to come home. We want to add to our prayer list Jamison Foyle. That's Vicky and Frank's grand. He is at UNC, and he's very sick. And also pray for his mother, Jessica, as they seek treatment there at UNC. We're also praying for Charles and Davina Patterson. They are neighbors of the Walkers. Davina suffered a massive stroke recently, and her husband, Charles, suffered a minor heart attack while visiting her in the hospital. So we have both of those on our prayer list. And Bill Shrum, Sarah Shrum's father, Bill's been transferred to Atrium Health in Concord, where he underwent surgery for an infection, and he is in the ICU after his surgery. David Kersling's on our prayer list. That's Bob Kersling's brother. He has a painful cyst on the back of his neck, and he's scheduled for surgery soon. We continue to pray for Jeremy Wood, who was injured in a training exercise in Africa, and a piece of a grenade shrapnel became embedded in his chin bone, and he's recovering in Germany. So we have Jeremy on our prayer list, and also Malsoon Miller. She's experiencing painful dental issues. Eileen Strickland's uncle, we continue to pray for him, Roland Folk. And also Courtney Warwick, as she continues in intensive chemotherapy treatments, we continue to pray for her. And also Tim and Eileen Strickland have a new great-grandson. His name is Austin William, and he was born to Brent and Genesis on June the 13th. He weighed 7 pounds and 10 ounces, so we praise the Lord for that as well.

Thank you, choir. Number 428 will be our song just before Pastor Garrison comes. Number 428, let's stand together and sing Nothing Between, number 428.

Turning in your Bibles this morning to Exodus chapter 17. And we'll begin reading at verse 14. And the Lord said unto Moses, write this for a memorial in a book. We've been talking about books and how these folks had books even in this time frame. We're talking about that the other Wednesday night. Write this for a memorial in a book and rehearse it in the ears of Joshua. For I will utterly put out the remembrance of Amalek from under heaven. And Moses built an altar and called the name of it Jehovah Nissi. For he said, because the Lord has sworn that the Lord will have war with Amalek from generation to generation. Let's look to the Lord in prayer. Father, we thank you for allowing us to be here today. We thank you for your goodness and for your mercy. And we thank you for being able to gather here with you and with your people. We pray that you would just help us to see the message that you have for each one of us from your word. And we ask it in Jesus' name. Amen. On Sunday mornings this year, we've been studying the life of Joshua. And we began in this chapter because it's here that we find Joshua mentioned for the first time in the Bible. And the first time that we find him mentioned, it's in the context of war. And specifically, war with Amalek. Amalek, as we have talked, is a picture of the flesh, the old nature in the believer. And when we looked at these verses, we thought about the Lord's words here in verse 16. That the Lord has sworn that the Lord will have war with Amalek from generation to generation. And just as a note, it's a blessing to think about how the Lord doesn't say that he will have war with Amalek forever. There is an end to the war with Amalek. We see it in verse 14. I will utterly put out the remembrance of Amalek from under heaven. This war ends for the believer at death, when the child of God is absent from the body and present with the Lord. Or it will end in a moment in the twinkling of an eye at the last trump, when we which are alive and remain until the coming of the Lord shall be changed. And this old nature that has plagued us from the moment that we were saved will be gone. Praise God. But until one of those events, the Lord has sworn that the Lord will have war with Amalek from generation to generation. There's so much in these words. The Lord has sworn that the Lord will have war with Amalek. You know where we get in trouble? We get in trouble when we try to fight Amalek. That's how we get into trouble. The victory is in allowing the Lord to fight with Amalek in our lives. We're living in the midst of that war today. This war between the Lord and with Amalek. And the war is particularly intense because this is the generation of whom it is written in 2 Timothy chapter 3 that in the last days perilous times shall come. Perilous times that will be marked by persecutions and afflictions. It's the evil day, as Paul wrote about in the book of Ephesians. And as he said in 2 Timothy 3, when evil men and seducers shall wax worse and worse, deceiving and being deceived. Now, something that I'm not sure that we touched on when we looked at these verses earlier in the year is this 15th verse. And Moses built an altar and called the name of it Jehovah Nissi. Here in this verse, we have one of the names of Jehovah that we find here in the Old Testament. There are four of them.
4 in the Bible is the number of Revelation. And in these four names, the Lord is revealed in all of His glory. The first one of these names we find in Genesis chapter 22. The name there is Jehovah Jireh, which means Jehovah will provide. Abraham gave that place, that name, on Mount Moriah. After God provided a ram in place of Isaac on the altar of sacrifice. And it pictured what would take place on that mount some 1900 years in the future when God would provide Himself a lamb, His only begotten Son, as the only provision for our sins, the only provision that we'll ever need to have eternal life. The second name of Jehovah is here in verse 15, which we'll come back to in a minute. In Judges chapter 6, we find the third name, Jehovah Shalom, which means Jehovah is peace. Gideon gave that name to an altar after God had spoken to him. And it reminds us that the Lord Jesus Christ is our peace. The Lord Jesus Christ is our peace because He made peace through the blood of His cross. And the fourth name of Jehovah we find in Jeremiah chapter 23 and verse 6. The Lord our righteousness, Jehovah Tsidkenu, a name given prophetically to the Lord Jesus as another proof of His deity. So these are the names of Jehovah. The name here in verse 15 is Jehovah Nissi, which means Jehovah is my banner. This is the name that Moses gave to the altar that he built here after God defeated Amalek and promised to utterly put out the remembrance of Amalek from under heaven. We learn something very important here. In these words that are future, I will utterly put out the remembrance of Amalek from under heaven. But in those words, we see our standing in Christ as believers. When we trust the Lord Jesus Christ as our Savior, our old man is crucified with Christ. That's how God sees us. For you're dead, and your life is hid with Christ in God, we read in Colossians 3 and verse 3. God hath raised us up together and made us sit together in heavenly places in Christ Jesus. Ephesians chapter 2 and verse 6. That is our standing in Christ. And one day in the future, the not too distant future, that standing will be realized in the ages to come when God shows the exceeding riches of His grace

This is the war of the Christian life. And it's in this context of this war between our standing in Christ in verse 14 and our state in this world in verse 16 that we see in verse 15, Jehovah Nissi. Jehovah is my banner. He's my banner in this war in which we're engaged if we know the Lord Jesus is our Savior. We want to think about that this morning. Last July the 5th, we entered into the 250th year of this nation. Year 250 began last July the 5th. And this is a year that will climax in 3 weeks from yesterday, on July the 4th, when we celebrate the 250th birthday of our nation. And as a result, all of the dates that we mark during this 250th year take on an added significance. I started to list them, but I think by the end of that, I would have been talking to myself, because you would have long since decided that you needed to go eat. So we're not going to do that. But I think all of the dates, and you know so many of them, all of the dates that we celebrate in this 250th year take on an added significance. One of those dates was last Saturday, June the 6th, the day that marked the 82nd anniversary of D-Day, when Allied forces under the command of General Dwight Eisenhower landed on 5 beaches in Normandy in France. It was a bloody day. On that day, 2,501 U.S. soldiers lost their lives. Think about that. More than 5,000 were wounded on that day. That is a day that should take on added significance, should have taken on added significance during this 250th year of our nation, as should this day, June the 14th. And the significance of this day is because it's Flag Day. And yet, how many Americans even know that is Flag Day? I was so thankful that the town of Southern Pines, they put the flags out on various days, and they've got them out today. I was very glad to see that in recognition of Flag Day. On June the 14th, 1777, the Continental Congress wanted to establish a flag for this nation. And so they passed the first Flag Act. It's interesting at times to go back and read some of the early acts that were passed by the Congress. They weren't 2,000 pages. They were very short. They were very brief, and they were to the point. This one said simply this: resolved that the flag of the United States be made of 13 stripes, alternate red and white, that the Union be 13 stars, white in a field, in a blue field, representing a new constellation. That's pretty compact, isn't it? But it accomplishes the purpose. It gives the point. The history that most of us were taught in school is that Betsy Ross made the first American flag, and indeed, she may have done that. But David Barton mentions another man that is possibly involved in the design of the American flag. Francis Hopkinson was his name. He was a patriot. How do we know that? He was a signer of the Declaration of Independence. And what that means is that he pledged his life, his fortune, and his sacred honor to put his name on that document. He was a patriot. He was a lawyer. He was a congressman from New Jersey. And David Barton says that he was a man who was active in his church, music director, choir director. He edited a hymn book, in 1767. It was one of the first purely American

0: American hymnals. He did something else. He took the 150 psalms and set them all to music so that they could be sung in church. There are a lot of people that consider him to be America's first native composer. He was a poet. He penned many Christian poems. And David Barton mentions him because he had been involved in the design of several other government emblems. So David Barton believes he's probably the man who designed the flag. And it's the flag we're familiar with today. It had 13 stripes, alternating red and white, arranged in rows. Three rows of three stars and two rows of two stars as far as the stars were concerned. And then he also had a design that had the stars arranged in a circle like the Betsy Ross flag. So his name is worth thinking about when we look at our flag. And because most of us had never heard of him, were it not for people like David Barton who researches these things, it gives us an indication that there were probably a number of people who were involved in designing and making the flag that we know today. The important thing that we do know is that the flag of red and white stripes and white stars in a blue field has been the symbol of this country since June 14th, 1777. Our flag needs to be understood from two perspectives. The first one is a poem that is entitled Defense of Fort McHenry. The poem was written by Francis Scott Key. Of course, we know that it became our national anthem, the Star-Spangled Banner. Francis Scott Key was a prominent lawyer in Washington. He served for a brief time in a Georgetown militia unit during the War of 1812. In September of 1814, after the British had burned Washington, Key was sent on a mission. And it was a mission that was not without danger. He was sent to Baltimore to try and rescue, or at least secure, I should say, the release of a friend of his, Dr. William Beanes. And Colonel John Skinner accompanied Francis Scott Key on this trip. Skinner had arranged several exchanges of British naval officers, and so it was thought that he would be helpful in making the trip. Well, to make a long story short, Key and Skinner, under a safe conduct flag, sailed out to the British command ship, and they entered into negotiations for the release of Dr. Beanes. And the British agreed. They agreed to release the doctor, but they had one provision. And the provision was that these three men, Dr. Beanes and Colonel Skinner and Francis Scott Key, they could not leave the harbor until the British attack on Baltimore was concluded. And so all three of these men were put under guard during the bombardment of Fort McHenry, which lasted for over a day. That is where Francis Scott Key was in the early morning hours of September the 14th when he saw the American flag still flying over Fort McHenry. That flag was being restored some years ago at the Smithsonian Institute. But by seeing the flag, he knew that the Americans had held the fort and the British attack was unsuccessful. That's when he wrote the poem that became our national anthem. And in that poem, in the anthem that we sing, Francis Scott Key identifies the one who has blessed us with victory and peace. He identifies the one who rescued this land. He names the power that's made and preserved us a nation. It's God. It's God that has done those things. And in the fourth stanza of him of his poem, he implies something. He implies that this land will be blessed with victory and peace as long as we praise the power that hath made and preserved us a nation. God made this nation. God made this nation. Psalm 100 says, make a joyful noise unto the Lord, all ye lands, all ye countries, all ye nations. That's what this psalm is telling us. Serve the Lord with gladness. Come before his presence with singing. Know ye that the Lord, he is God. It is he that hath made us, and not we ourselves. God and God alone makes nations. God and God alone rescues nations and blesses nations with victory and peace. He is the one who preserves nations. I think that Francis Scott Key implies that in that fourth stanza of his poem. When he says that the star-spangled banner in triumph shall wave o'er the land of the free and the home of the brave, as long as our trust is in God. Blessed is the nation whose God is the Lord. You can't separate the song from the flag. You can't, as so many are today. People who won't even put their hands over their hearts when the national anthem is sung. I saw a little blurb on the internet this morning, a picture of one of the San Diego Spurs basketball players standing there with his arms folded while the national anthem was played. What a disgrace. In a land that is enabling him to make hundreds of millions of dollars, he can't even muster the strength or the respect to put his hand over his heart. You can't separate the song from the flag. You can't separate the flag from the country. Our flag, that song that honors the flag, honors the God who has blessed this nation beyond anything that we can even imagine. Think about it. I saw something on the news yesterday. 4,000 millionaires were created on Friday when SpaceX offered their initial public offering. IPO is the abbreviation. 4,000 people. One of them, if I heard right, was a janitor at SpaceX. What an incredible nation. What incredible blessings God has given to this country. Blessings that we, so many in this country, despise. The flag of this nation makes a very simple statement. In God is our trust. So you have to think about the flag in the light of what Francis Scott Key wrote. And then we have to think about the flag as it is honored in the Pledge of Allegiance. Ralph Bellamy wrote the initial Pledge of Allegiance to honor the 400th anniversary of Columbus' discovery of America. And the pledge has come through several iterations, I guess would be the word. In on Flag Day, June the 14th, 1923, we added the words, the flag of the United States. And in 1924, we added the words, of America, to the pledge. And then on June the 14th, 1954, President Dwight Eisenhower approved adding the words, under God, to the pledge. And so now we know it as we repeat it today. I pledge allegiance to the flag of the United States of America and to the republic for which it stands, one nation, under God, indivisible, with liberty and justice for all. The flag of this nation stands for a republic. Cringe when you hear people talk about it being a democracy. It is not a democracy. A republic is a kind of government that we find here in the Bible. Look across the page to Exodus 18 and verse 25. And we read there that Moses chose able men out of all Israel and made them heads over the people, rulers of thousands, rulers of hundreds, rulers of fifties, and rulers of tens. Here's a government structure where the people were represented by their fellow citizens on a national basis. That's the thousands. They were represented by their fellow citizens on what we would think of as a statewide basis. That's hundreds. They were represented by their fellow citizens on a county basis. That's fifties. They were represented by their fellow citizens on a local basis. That's the tens. The flag of this nation stands for a republic that is one nation under God. Look over for just a minute at Deuteronomy chapter 6. Keep your place here, but look at Deuteronomy chapter 6 and look at verse 4. Deuteronomy 6 and verse 4. Hear, O Israel, the Lord our God is one Lord. Israel was one nation under God. And what that means is in these verses that follow. Verse 5, and thou shalt love the Lord thy God with all thine heart and with all thy soul and with all thy might. These are things, if you're going to continue to be one nation under God, this is what's going to have to be. These are the conditions. And these words which I command thee this day shall be in thine heart. And thou shalt teach them diligently unto thy children, and shalt talk of them when thou sittest in thine house, and when thou walkest by the way, and when thou liest down, and when thou risest up. And thou shalt bind them for a sign upon thine hand, and they shall be as frontlets between thine eyes. The word of God is to be our world view. That's how we're to see the world. And thou shalt write them upon the posts of thy house and on thy gates. This is what it means to be one nation under God. And when we added those words to the pledge in 1954, we were reaffirming this nation's faith in God. He's our heritage. He's the one upon which this nation was founded. And he is the one. This is the heritage that we're to teach to our children. The heritage on which future generations in this country, in Israel, and in this country would prosper and grow. We talked about this on Memorial Day. We read something that George Clinton, the governor of New York, he was a brigadier general in the Revolutionary War. He served as vice president under Thomas Jefferson and John Adams. We talked about him. But he said this, "Remember, O my friends, the laws, the rights, the generous plan of power delivered down by your renowned forefathers, so dearly bought, the price of so much blood. O, let it never perish in your hands, but piously transmit it to your children." This is what the Lord is talking about here to the nation of Israel. And he says in verse 12, "Then beware, lest thou forget the Lord, which brought thee forth out of the land of Egypt from the house of bondage." That's what George Clinton is talking about to the people of this nation. Don't you forget the Lord. We talked about that word piously in that message and how it reflects religious teachings, the teachings of the Word of God. And what you do not want to forget is the price of what it took to get you out of Egypt. It took the price of so much blood. It took the blood of the Lamb of God to bring us out of the bondage of Egypt. Don't ever forget that. Don't ever forget that. Remember it. We're to transmit it to our children. We aren't to let it perish in our hands. And we're on the verge of doing that in this country. That's why Calvary Christian School is so important. I think about it every time I read this man's quote. Every time I read verse 7 here. Thou shalt teach them diligently unto thy children. We talk about these things here at this school. We talk about the Word of God. We talk about the Declaration of Independence. We talk about the Constitution. We talk about the importance of being patriots for this country. And we added those words under God to the pledge in 1954, we were acknowledging that God and God alone is the strength of this nation. He's the one who will ever be this country's resources, whether it's in peace or whether it's in war. That's what we see in the flag of this nation. It's what we see as we look at it. We look at that flag. This flag that talks about, that speaks to us of the great wars that have been fought in this country. That speaks to us of the price of freedom. It reminds us that it's God that delivers from bondage and oppression and tyranny. First and foremost, spiritually, and then politically. Our flag recognizes God as the only one who can give liberty to the individual. He's the only one who can give justice. Psalm 89 and verse 14 says, "Justice and judgment are the habitation of thy throne. Mercy and truth shall go before thy face." And so on that basis, with God and His Word as the basis for our laws, and it is, He tells us in Deuteronomy 1:17, "Ye shall not respect persons in judgment, but ye shall hear the small as well as the great. Ye shall not be afraid of the face of man, for the judgment is God's." It's in the Word of God that we find the meaning of the phrase, "and justice for all." It's in the Word of God that we find the meaning of the word of true liberty, but this is where we find justice for all. The law is not a respecter of persons. The small and the great have equal standing before the law. The face or the position of a person doesn't put them above the law. And justice for all is impossible apart from the principles of God and His Word. But when we forget, as we see in verse 12, when we forget the Lord, justice for all is impossible. When God and His Word are forsaken, then persons are respected or disrespected in judgment. These are the two things, the song and the pledge, that help us to understand the flag and help us to understand the significance of this day. And these two things, the national anthem, the song, the Pledge of Allegiance, they point us to one person when we look at our flag. And that person is God, the Lord Jesus Christ. The colors of our flag are so important. The stripes are red and white, but the stripes begin and end with red. Red is the color of blood. And it speaks to us of blood shed. This nation began with the shedding of the blood of patriots. And through the years, all 250 of them, the blood of patriots has been shed to preserve the blessings of liberty to ourselves and our posterity. That's what it says in the preamble to the Constitution. To preserve the blessings of victory and peace that Francis Scott Key wrote about. Blood is the price of liberty. Blood is the price of peace. And in the course of our history, we were talking about on Memorial Day, more than 1.3 million patriots have given their lives They've shed their blood for the cause of liberty, including the 13 who died in, or who have died so far in Operation Epic Fury. In red, we see the sacrifice of our nation's defenders. Red is the first stripe because our nation began with the courage and sacrifice of those who pledged their lives and their fortunes and their sacred honor. And red is the last stripe because that will ever be the foundation of freedom and liberty. There are 6 white stripes on our flag. White is the color of righteousness. It's a reminder that the cause of liberty and freedom is a righteous cause. Blue is the color of heaven, and it's a reminder of something that Benjamin Franklin said at the Constitutional Convention. I therefore beg leave to move, Franklin said, that hereafter prayers imploring the assistance of heaven and its blessing on our deliberations be held in this assembly every morning before we proceed to business. And Franklin spoke those words because they were in a pickle at the Constitutional Convention. Things were at a standstill. He spoke those words because he believed that God governs in the affairs of men. And except the Lord build the house, they labor in vain that build it. He quoted Psalm 127 and verse 1. Blue is the color of heaven. It's a reminder that this is a heaven-rescued land, a heaven-preserved land. There's an interesting verse in Psalm 60. Psalm 60 is a psalm of David. And he says in verse 4, "Thou hast given a banner to them that fear thee, that it may be displayed because of the truth." And then he says, Selah, think on this. David says that God has given a banner, a flag, to them that fear thee. Our founders feared God, and he gave them a flag. That it may be displayed because of the truth. The truth that this nation was founded on the Word of God. And that banner is not a thing. It's very important to think about that. That banner is a person. It's what David is writing about. That banner is a person. Isaiah chapter 11 and verse 10 says, "And in that day there shall be a root of Jesse." Well, who's the root of Jesse? Revelation 22 and verse 16. "I, Jesus, have sent mine angel to testify unto you these things in the churches. I am the root and the offspring of David. And in that day," Isaiah says, "there shall be a root of Jesse." He's writing about the Lord Jesus. "In that day there shall be a root of Jesse, which shall stand as an ensign of the people." The word ensign there is the same word as banner in Psalm 60 and verse 4. "In that day there shall be a root of Jesse, which shall stand as an ensign of the people." An ensign is a flag that's flown. David says, "Thou hast given a banner, a flag, to them that fear thee, an ensign, that it may be displayed because of the truth." That banner, that ensign, is to be displayed, and that banner is the Lord Jesus Christ. He's to be displayed because of the truth. He's to be displayed because he is the truth. Look back again, if you will, at Exodus chapter 17. In verse 15, "And Moses built an altar and called the name of it Jehovah Nissi." God has just blessed Israel with victory and peace. Israel has just been rescued by heaven. God had demonstrated his power in preserving Israel as a nation. And how does Moses praise and acknowledge the Lord as the maker and the preserver of the nation of Israel? He builds an altar. And he calls the name of that altar Jehovah Nissi. Jehovah is my banner. The Lord is my ensign. The Lord is my flag. He's the one given to them that fear him. He's the one that's to be displayed because of the truth, because he is the truth. It's the flag that we display here at Calvary Memorial Church and Calvary Christian School. This is what we see in the flag of this country. And it's a spiritual message. It's not only a patriotic message. It's a spiritual message. Red, the color of blood, red, the color of bloodshed. What do we see from the beginning of this book to the end of this book? We see the blood of the Lord Jesus Christ. We see it in Genesis 3:21. He's the lamb slain to provide coats of skin for Adam and Eve. Red is the first stripe, if you will, that we see in the book of Genesis. It's the last stripe that we see in the book of Revelation. We see the Lord Jesus there as the lamb slain from the foundation of the world. We see him as the coming king. And how is he dressed? He's clothed in a vesture dipped in blood. We see him there as the one in Revelation chapter 1 as the one who loved us and washed us from our sins in his own blood. There are seven red stripes, six white stripes. Seven is the number of perfection. It's God's number. Six is man's number. And what we see, the spiritual message that we see in the seven red stripes and the six white stripes is the message of the gospel. It took the perfection of heaven. It took the perfection of heaven. It took the precious blood of the perfect, spotless, sinless Son of God to redeem sinful men. And when we repent of our sin and we trust the Lord Jesus Christ as our Savior, he washes us from our sins in his own blood. And he gives us the garments of salvation. He clothes us in white. The robe of righteousness, clean and white. Because the blood of Jesus Christ, God's Son, cleanses us from all sin. But not only is there red and white, there's blue. Blue speaks to us of heaven. The blue threads woven into that flag with the red and white remind us that our sins have been forgiven. We've been made fit for heaven, clothed in God's righteousness. Now we're fit for heaven. And then after we're saved, that blue is a reminder of the heavenly character that we're to display. We aren't to live unto ourselves, but unto him which died for us and rose again. That blue reminds us that even that though we are living on the earth, our destination, our ultimate citizenship is in heaven. Heaven is our state, as we see in verse 14. But in verse 16, we see our state here in the world. It's a state of war. And what is so important, what is so precious to see, is that in the war between our standing and our state, we have verse 15. We have Jehovah Nissi. The Lord is my banner. The banner that the Lord has given to them that fear him. And the wording of Psalm 60 in verse 4 is so important. Thou hast given a banner to them that fear thee, listen, that it may be displayed because of the truth. Underline that word may in your mind. That it may be displayed because of the truth. Displaying the banner, Jehovah Nissi, requires an act of our will. God is not going to display that banner for us. It requires an act of our will. It requires our reckoning ourselves to be dead indeed unto sin, but alive unto God through Jesus Christ our Lord. It requires us to believe that what God says is true. In Romans chapter 6, that our old man is crucified with him. And therefore we can say with the Apostle Paul in Galatians 2:20, I am crucified with Christ. Nevertheless, I live. Yet not I, but Christ. That is how the banner that God has given to them that fear him, that's how that banner may be displayed. Not I, but Christ. And the life which I now live in the flesh, I live by the faith of the Son of God who loved me and gave himself for me. That's how Jehovah Nissi is displayed in our lives. If we know the Lord today, how are we allowing? Are we allowing? Are we allowing him to be displayed in our lives? Because of the truth. If you're lost today, you cannot display Jehovah Nissi in your life. Can't do it by joining the church. Can't do it by any work that you might do. Can't do it. You have to come first to Jehovah Jireh. the first name of Jehovah that we find in Genesis chapter 22. The Lord will provide. You have to start there. You have to believe that the Lord Jesus Christ is God's one and only provision for your salvation. Acts 4:12, neither is there salvation in any other. For there is none other name. None other name. And right there in Acts chapter 4 and verse 12, you could draw a little arrow out to your margin and put Jehovah Jireh. There's none other name under heaven given among men whereby we must be saved. God has provided himself a lamb. Jehovah Jireh. The Lord will provide. He's provided himself a lamb, the Lord Jesus Christ, to die in your place, to shed his blood that you might have life. And you can have that life this morning if you're willing to repent of your sin and turn to him and trust him to be your Savior. And when you put your faith and trust in him, Jehovah Jireh, then you can enter into all that he is. Jehovah Nisi, Jehovah is my banner. Jehovah Shalom, Jehovah is my peace. Jehovah Tsidkenu, Jehovah is my righteousness. Let's look to the Lord in prayer. Father, we thank you for allowing us a few moments to look into your word together. We thank you for this great nation, this nation that you have allowed us to be citizens of. What a blessing. And we thank you for the political freedom that we have in this country, the freedom that we have that we see represented by our flag and understanding it through the song and the pledge. But we thank you more importantly for the spiritual message that we see in our flag. A message of the gospel that Christ died for our sins, that he shed his precious blood, that whosoever believeth in him should not perish but have everlasting life. 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
4: Appreciate it, Brian.
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8: Welcome into the program. Excited to be here in studio. I'm Thomas Lipscomb alongside Bruce Rosenbloom, Dave Perkins in the studio here with best-selling author Coach Pete DeRuda. How are you guys doing today?
9: Ready to go.
10: Awesome. How about you, Thomas?
8: Doing very well. It was beautiful inside and out. You got to make it beautiful whether it's
9: That's
8: whether
9: what they
8: it
9: say
8: is
9: about me.
8: Hey, right. It's why we're on radio, right?
11: That's what they told me.
9: Oh, I don't know man. About that.
8: The double hit.
9: Yeah. Right. Rim shot, they call that.
11: Yeah.
9: That's what Gary told me last week. I forgot what it was called.
11: Yes.
9: It's a rim shot.
11: Yeah, the rim
9: I was
11: shot.
9: Always good at that drum thing.
11: Right.
9: Let's do that drum thing again. Hey, it's
11: Take
9: been a
11: my
9: good
11: wife,
9: week. It's
11: please.
9: Been a great week. It's been a fast-moving year,
11: yeah.
9: hasn't it?
11: Yes.
9: Can you believe it?
11: It really has.
9: You know, it's Thomas, the more things change, the more they remain the same, though.
8: Mm-hmm.
9: Right?
8: Yeah.
9: People say, maybe I can finally buy a house now. Maybe I can finally afford it. See, you shouldn't stop buying a house just because mortgage rates are high, by the way. Because it's something called a no-closing-cost mortgage that enables you to get a mortgage without any closing costs.
11: Okay.
9: And so you can get in the house you want. Because think about it. If interest rates start going down, there's going to be a lot more competition for that house.
11: Right.
9: Yeah. What's going to happen to the price?
11: Oh, it's going to go up.
9: It's going to go up.
11: Yeah.
9: So right now, houses are pretty low-priced.
8: Mm-hmm.
9: I know mortgage rates are high, but get that house now. Put the anchor. You know, you're in a boat. Throw the anchor over.
11: Right.
9: And make it your house. And then as rates come down, keep refinancing because no closing cost mortgages doesn't cost you anything but your time.
11: Good yes. idea.
9: They even
11: That's
9: pay
11: good.
9: For the appraisal for a no closing cost mortgage. Now, Coach, what's the drawback for a no closing cost mortgage? Well, it's the interest rate's a little higher, maybe an eighth of a point higher
8: mm-hmm.
9: than you would get in a
8: mm-hmm.
9: regular one. But you're not paying those $5,000 to $10,000 of closing fees that they yes. work into the loan.
11: Yeah, work it in. Yeah.
9: So the loan rate is exactly the same as the house price. They're not adding things on there, which is mm-hmm. good. So yeah. I don't sell mortgages. I'm just telling you, that's what I've done all my life, is I've used no closing cost mortgages to get my house down to 2.99% interest.
8: That's powerful.
9: And so that's where
8: wow.
9: it is today.
8: That's powerful.
9: Yeah, it's almost done, though.
8: Nice
9: I almost
8: number.
9: Paid it off because I've been paying extra every month. So I took my 15-year mortgage, turned it to 11-year mortgage.
8: Very nice.
9: I paid 1 year's worth of principal. I divided what the year of principal payment would be by 12. So each month I've been giving like $300 extra.
11: Okay.
9: And I tell the mortgage company to devote it all to principal, because if you don't, they'll pay it forward for interest.
11: Oh, sure.
9: They don't want to let go of that interest. But no, you say this is going right to principal. Therefore, the principal value goes down. Mm-hmm. And what goes down when your principal value goes down? The interest you're paying.
8: There
9: the
8: you
9: amount
8: go.
9: Of interest because you're not because
11: right.
9: you're paying interest on a lower amount.
11: Yep. That's right.
9: So again, no closing cost mortgage. Get in the house now. Again, not investment advice, but this is what I would tell people. This is what I have been telling folks that are saying, well, I'm just waiting for rates to come down a little bit. I've got my eye on a
8: mm-hmm.
9: couple houses.
8: I've heard it.
9: Anyway, what do we got this week on the docket, Thomas?
8: A lot going on. Well, I first wanted to kind of present what's going on out there. I got a clip here from Jamie Dimon, CEO of JP Morgan Chase, on good volatility. Check this out.
12: When there's volatility, this is a very simplistic way to look at it. Spreads gap out and traders make more money if there's more volume. So we had both this time, more volatility, more volume. There's very often you have a lot of volatility and spreads gap out, there's much less volume. So you've seen examples where there's good volatility and there's bad volatility. This one happened to be good. The next go around may not be so good.
8: It's interesting. Good volatility, bad volatility. And then you get this quote from Michael Kantrowitz. He's Piper Sandlin chief investment strategist, talking about a bearish wave pursuing risk.
13: The lighter line of bearish sentiment is extremely volatile. And catching a wave, you know, good luck. Anyone who could catch that wave, more likely to be hit by the wave than catching it. So it's not really realistic to catch these short-term risk-on, risk-off swings in the market. And we think they will persist.
8: So a couple of good kind of distinctive quotes that you can compare to each other. But I agree with what Michael was saying there that, quite honestly, I don't have the time to do this day trading and to try to catch these short swings.
9: Catching the waves. You know, back before the movie Jaws, I used to ride waves.
8: Yeah, sure.
9: Movie Jaws kind of made me think twice about going back in the water.
8: Yeah.
11: Oh, yeah.
9: But, yeah, I mean, here's what it is. No matter what you do in life, there's going to be good and bad of what you do.
8: Mm-hmm.
9: And you're going to be worried about your decision before you do it. You're going to regret it, maybe, or you're going to think you might regret it when you make it. And then down the road, you're going to realize you made a good decision or a bad decision.
8: Yeah.
9: So when we invest in the stock market, we have to know right away, it could go up or down. It's not going to go up right away many times. And maybe it already went way up, and now you jump in because you saw a very, really good chart. This chart looks really good. It's been up, up, up. And
8: sure.
9: you get in. What does Murphy's Law do?
8: Of course.
11: What's good volatility, Jamie Dimon?
9: Well, I mean, you know, it's good up and down. I mean, if you're shorting a stock, it's pretty good when it's volatile because it's going down.
11: Yeah.
9: You buy high, you sell it, and you buy it low, you sell it high, and then you buy it there and short it.
8: Risky,
9: so,
8: risky, risky.
9: Yeah. So, I mean, there's no such thing as good volatility. volatility.
11: Right.
9: By the way.
11: Sounds that's like just, an oxymoron.
9: I guess if you want excitement in life, maybe, but that's too much excitement.
11: Exactly.
9: Vegas has a lot of volatility, too, by the way.
11: Yes, it does.
9: There's no guarantees. When you go to Vegas, you expect to win money.
11: No.
9: No. You expect to have a good time, hopefully.
10: Mm-hmm. Oh, sure.
9: Yeah. Well, you're not
8: hope so.
9: You're
8: I hope
9: you
8: so.
9: Better, you better think, be if you're spending money.
8: Right. If I'm going to Vegas, I'm having a good time.
9: But once you take those chips out of your pocket, you put them on the table, you're not allowed to touch them until the spin's done.
8: Mm-hmm.
9: It's like you buy a stock. You can sell it right away. Right. Yeah, I'd like to buy that. I'd like to sell that. See, then who makes money? They're the broker because he made broker fees in and out. So, again, long-term, 10-year plan before you put money in the market. Before that, use index funds, too, by the way. Don't just try to buy individual stocks, even if you have 10 years to hold, because individual stock can go way up and way down in 10 years. But an index kicks off that stock when it's not doing well and adds a new one, like the S&P 500. It's always adding and subtracting stocks each year. Not a lot of them, but you'll hear the news. So-and-so, Apple, added to the S&P 500. Well, the stock spikes up because it's going to be a lot more buying because it's in the index. Russell 3000, you name it. There's all different kind of indexes out there. NASDAQ, we on a past show, we had a trivia question about NASDAQ. How many stocks are in the NASDAQ? Are there over 3,000 stocks in the NASDAQ, Thomas?
8: Yes, there are.
9: Yes. Thomas is trying to look up with the exact number. I don't remember the exact number. It's over 3,000.
8: It's over 3,000.
9: That's a lot of stocks.
10: I know the S&P.
9: Yeah, 500. So basically, you're spreading your risk out amongst 500 stocks instead of buying all one stock. Now, every now and then, someone will say, I heard a good thing. Somebody told me something about this stock. We get emails all the time with people asking that, and we can't answer that because we don't give investment advice, number one. And number two, I don't respond to rumors.
8: Yeah.
9: And if I say, oh, yeah, that's a good idea, buy, and you buy and it goes down, you're going to be mad at me.
10: Right.
9: If I say, yeah, that's a good idea, and it goes up, you're going to say, I told Coach about it anyway. It's not Coach. Coach gets no credit. So why would I put myself in a negative, 100% negative atmosphere like that,
10: exactly,
9: where no matter what I say, you're either not going to give me credit or you're going to blame me.
8: Yeah.
9: So no, we don't give individual stock advice, but what I do say is invest for the long term. If you believe in the company, the product, and the CEO, and the people around there, then maybe it is a good investment. But what's good today might not be good tomorrow. We see what's happened. Remember the horse and buggy? I don't remember it, but I remember reading about it. But if you had horse and buggy stock, you were the multimillionaires. And then the next day, this guy named Ford rides by in a little car going, pop, pop, pop, pop, and all of a sudden, everyone's gone. And they're over in the car.
8: It's true. It's
9: so
8: true.
9: Again, every single 20 years, there's a new Ford coming along and a horse and buggy going down.
10: It's AI now.
8: That's good.
9: It's called disruption of industries. And we're going to see a whole lot of disruption in the AI industry, Thomas.
8: That's true. And it's why you have to plan for the long term. Connect with Coach Pete and his team today. The number to call, 800-661-7383, 800-661-7383, or text keyword plan to the number 600-700, plan to the number 600-700. Coach, I got a statistic here in front of me. I love my stats. This is AARP. Over 70% of retirees say they wish they had planned more for their lifestyle, not just their finances. And this is something that you've talked about for years since I've been with you here on Air Coach, is that it's not about the number, it's about what you can do with the number that you have.
9: Well, you've heard me talk about retirement. What do you like to do now? And then when you retire, probably going to want to do the same thing or more.
8: Say make every day a Saturday.
9: Every day is a Saturday, whether you want to be or not when you retire, but you have to have money. Because my Saturdays were watching cartoons and then trying to get out of the house where Dad woke up because he put us to work if we didn't get out of the house.
8: Yeah, that's good.
9: Right? That's our Saturday. But in retirement, you want to be able to do what you want to do without having to ask permission.
8: Yes.
9: Legally, by the way. I'm not talking about illegal, but I mean be able to get on a plane anytime you want because you got the money to do it.
8: Mm-hmm.
9: You don't have to go borrow from the bank or borrow from relatives. And that's not a good situation, by the way, because people know you're not making much money. So if you're borrowing, you're really stealing because you're never going to pay it back.
8: Yeah, great stress. Yeah.
9: So have an income flow, an income stream, or two or three or four that give you the luxury and the ability to do what you want to do anytime you want to do it. That freedom is being able to do things when you want to do them without having to ask people and not having to beg people for money. That is real freedom, and that's when you have a real good retirement. And you can have that if you have these income streams. Now, we can't have all our eggs in one basket. We can't have all our money in the stock market and expect to have a guaranteed lifetime income because there's no such thing in the stock market. I love the stock market. It's a great way to – it's like a bus. You get on, it gets you to a destination, your destination retirement. You get to retirement, you got a whole lot more money in there hopefully because you invested right in the stock market. Well, do you want to keep it there and hope that the market keeps going up, or do you want to isolate some of that money from risk and put it in a place you can't lose?
8: Exactly.
9: That's what we do every day. I'm a retirement income certified professional. It's RICP. It's a real designation, folks, by the American College. There were three proctored exams, but teaching folks like me how to make sure you have lifetime income you can't outlive. Of course, I've been doing this 33 years now. I know what I'm doing, and Thomas, I probably could have taught that class. I knew a lot of the professors.
11: Right.
9: But they didn't give me any favors, by the way. The exams were exams, even though I knew the professors.
8: Hey,
9: Dr. Wade Fowl, really good guy.
8: Great guy.
9: Tom Hegde really believes in lifetime income, too. We've had him on the show before. He's got 14 different income streams. The name of his newest book was Who Wants to Be a Millionaire? And he basically says you don't have to take risks to be a millionaire.
8: That's right.
9: And you don't either, folks. So if you'd like to get your own Coach Pete's Power Plan, we call it, 22 steps behind the scenes, don't worry. You don't have to do them yourself. We'll do it for you. But we'll put you in control of your retirement ship. You could be the skipper of your ship, and don't worry about turning into Gilligan's Island. You could be on islands, but only because you're flying in and living in luxury and leaving when you want.
8: There you go.
11: Right.
9: I was in a Tulum a couple weeks ago. I spoke at a crypto conference for a couple days. They had us in huts like Gilligan's Island. It was luxury huts. Luxury huts, Thomas, but it was still outside.
8: Still a hut.
9: The shower was outside. You had to walk out the door, and the shower was enclosed, but it was outside.
8: Wow. Yeah.
9: And I left the door open one night, and there was centipede was walking in my room, and I said, I'm never going to do this again. You ever seen a real centipede? Like
8: the big ones.
9: Yes,
8: I mean, you're telling
9: he wasn't playing.
8: No.
9: So I wasn't either. I evicted him out of the room. That way. He got voted off the island, so to speak. But anyway, we want to be able to do fun things. We want to do them. Dave, you're nodding. You like fun, right?
11: Yes, I love fun.
9: So when you get to retirement, wouldn't it be fun not to have to ask permission and know when you look at your bank account, I got plenty of money to do what I want to do.
11: That stat is interesting because I think people don't focus enough on what they need to have. Yeah.
9: They need to have fun. That's what he need to have.
8: Exactly.
9: And it's no fun looking at your money going up and down every day.
8: No. Well, and it's all resolved with the plan, Coach. That's what's so great about all this. 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
11: Yeah, absolutely.
9: Let's go.
8: All right. So going from good to great in retirement, you know, we were just talking about, you know, is your plan, is what you have in place right now, and not just those thoughts in your head, but is actually what you have on paper aligned to get you to where you want to be in retirement. We were discussing how, you know, for a lot of people that may be a number, but really you're thinking more of a lifestyle than a number. And you want to not chase a number, but a lifestyle. And I think, Coach, talk to me about this, but I think the pursuit of a lifestyle as opposed to a number is also something that can alleviate a lot of stress in retirement because you're focusing on your emotion as opposed to some ethereal thing.
9: If you're always aiming for a number, you're never going to be happy.
8: Yeah.
9: Because then to get to that number, you're not happy with that number anymore.
8: I want another 0.1%.
9: So again,
8: whatever,
9: aim for what you want to do and make sure you have the fun box, we call it. It's a treasure chest. Every year, you got it replenished with new income to go do what you want to do.
8: Exactly.
9: And so that's what we do before retirement. And also during retirement, we can adjust it, but it's always good to do it before retirement and look at what you really want to do, put a price to it, factor in. What?
11: Fun.
9: Oh, factor inflation. Inflation. Inflation is no fun. Well, you got to factor fun in, too. But, I mean, inflation is what's going to kill you if you're not factoring it in. Because then you get to a certain point, you can't have fun because inflation's taking that away.
8: Well, Coach, let's talk about this. You know, we've talked about having multiple streams of income as you head into retirement. And I think this is something that goes along with this whole philosophy of we've talked about how oftentimes people will travel early on in their retirement years, not necessarily for the full 30, 40 years of retirement. And so you want to have maybe more streams of income hitting at certain times in your retirement, and this is a part of your planning process.
9: Yeah, I mean, and if you don't need it, let it continue to grow.
8: Sure.
9: Because if we have it growing in a safe place, it can't go down, only can go up when it shares in the gain of the market. When the market goes down, it doesn't lose money.
8: Yeah.
9: Your money's always going to be at least what it was, if not more, in the future if you're not using it.
8: Yeah. Which is very, that's a powerful thing.
9: If you don't need it, don't use it. And but again, don't not use it. Here's a double negative, Dave. Don't not use it because you're trying to leave it to your kids or grandkids. Yeah. Because we have something we can set up for you right now called a spend and leave plan. Let's say you have $1 million and you want to live that $1 million lifestyle all the way through retirement. Yet you remember Fred Flintstone? He had two kazoos floating above his head. He had the evil one, the good one.
11: Yep.
9: Yet your good kazoo says, well, I want to leave the money to my grandkids. I want to have them to be able to have a college education funded for and a house when they get out of college. I want to leave all that to them.
11: Yep.
9: And you say, well, the dilemma is, should I enjoy my retirement or should I leave money to my kids and grandkids so they can have a good life and create a legacy? What if you could do both?
11: Ooh,
9: what if you could live that $1 million lifestyle and then when you pass away, an amount equal to or greater than what you started with right here gets left to your children and grandchildren tax-free? Yeah, I said
11: much
9: tax-free.
11: Better.
9: And what if you could get long-term care available through this plan? We could do it's a death benefit there for the kids. What if you could take some of that death benefit out while you're still here and pay for your own long-term care? It's possible.
8: It is.
9: So if you haven't had this explained, if you're dealing with a risk advisor who's always just trying to get your money and invest it, get your money and invest it, if they haven't talked about estate planning, if they haven't talked about how to pass money on completely, if they haven't talked about how to minimize taxation, how to balance out risk and safety, how to balance out losses and gains, how to make sure you are in control of your retirement, you're not with the right advisor when we approach retirement. So that's why I am a retirement income certified professional. 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Well, what if it doesn't? 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
8: All right, folks, that number, 800-661-7383, 800-661-7383. You can also text keyword plan to the number 600-700. That's plan to the number 600-700. You know, Coach, I have Tom Hegna's book here, Who Wants to Be a Millionaire? You were referencing it earlier in the show, and he talks about on page 48 having a lack of financial knowledge, and I think that's true. We talked about how, you know, in the past, just there's not a lot of good information in the American school system about how to do practical things. It's not something that I think we applaud. We love the rich, we love the celebrity, but we don't necessarily applaud the budgeting and the goals to get far. But get this, a Vanguard study found that financial advisors can add about 3% in net returns simply by putting strategy in place and not just walking the walk.
9: That's why you get a coach for retirement.
8: It's
9: I mean, coaches, you've seen teams play, it looks like they don't really have a coach, they sure don't have a strategy, and they get their butt kicked.
8: It's true. And
9: well,
8: you can have great players.
9: Butt kicked. You can only get your butt kicked once in retirement, at least if you're a team.
8: Yeah.
9: You can play the next game and it starts from zeros again.
8: That's good. That's good. You know, I remember watching the baseball. They had the, what was it, the American League and the National League, and they would play each other, I believe. What is that, the All-Star
9: game? It's called the All-Star game.
8: Yes. And so, like, those games were interesting because you'd have these amazing players out there on the field, but they never played together.
9: Yeah.
8: And you could tell sometimes.
9: It's just a collection. Well, it's just like dumping a whole bunch of stuff in a bowl and expecting to make corn muffins.
8: Yeah, sure. Yeah, that's good. Yeah, right? Yeah.
9: I love corn. Jiffy corn muffins, my favorite ones ever, by the way.
8: They are
9: used
8: good.
9: To be like 25 cents a box. Now they're up to like a dollar. You ever had corn muffins?
11: Oh, yes. I love it.
9: Jiffy?
8: Mm-hmm.
9: See, my family is up in New England. Like, that's where I was born. And the Jiffy was a big thing up there. My
8: salt,
9: grandpa
8: pepper,
9: always
8: and
9: make
8: butter.
9: Those. Yes.
8: Maybe so, a little bit of jalapeno.
9: Get me hungry now, Tom. But let's talk about what we do for folks. So we help you avoid the 10 most common retirement planning mistakes when we meet with you. It's not just a meeting where, you know, tell us what you have. Here's what we can do. Let's go through things. We hit the rewind button, and we make sure you understand things you've already done.
8: Yeah, that's good.
9: And that's good, because if you understand what you've already done, even if you think you do, it's better to have it reiterated, because then you won't make the same mistakes if you've made mistakes. Mm-hmm. Maybe you don't even know you've made mistakes. Those are the worrisome things. But, I mean, the best time to find out you're doing something wrong is now.
8: Exactly.
9: We always used to joke on the show. Dad used to have an Ambassador station wagon, 1972. Nice. Ambassador station wagon. It had AMC. American Motor Company.
11: Oh, yeah.
9: It had

0: commotion, and then it'd be a U-turn, and Dad would be really mad. We'd be happy we were in the back seat.
1: Sure, sure.
2: That's right.
0: Again, we knew, but we were afraid to tell. We're not afraid to tell in the financial world. If we'll tell you exactly if you're going the wrong way and how to make that U-turn if possible, like they say on in the car these days. Make a U-turn if possible, right in the traffic, right? You've heard that before.
1: Oh, yes.
0: There was one report I saw the other day. Somebody was paying attention to the GPS thing, and it told him to go off a bridge that was not in use anymore. So they went right off the bridge. Now, come on, you got to use your head a little bit.
3: Yeah, you do.
0: But we will show you the best ways to do what you want to do and the corrections you might need to do and the miscalculations you've already gone through to put you on the path that you really need to be on. So, again, avoid the 10 most common retirement planning mistakes. Plan your retirement income to fit your lifestyle, Thomas. That's what we were talking about there.
3: Yes, sir.
0: Understand how the new changes to Social Security benefits may impact your retirement.
3: Got to be aware.
0: And take control of your 401k and retirement accounts. Those are the four main power plans we do on every single meeting with folks that come in from the radio show. So we can do this through a phone conversation as little as 10 to 15 minutes. You just want to kick the tires verbally. So don't feel like you have to pack everything up in the car and come over here. We could do it on the phone. We could do it virtually, what's called Zoom. Zoom's pretty good, like virtual. Mm-hmm. Or we could do it in person. The choice is yours. Like everything we do, you're always in control.
3: Yes.
0: So, Thomas, let's make this offer. For the next 10 of you who call who have at least $500,000 dedicated to retirement, let's make sure you have a plan that really makes sense for you and your family. Let's make sure you have that legacy plan, that spend and leave plan we talked about, how your family will be taken care of with the money you've already spent. It'll reinvent itself and appear in their wallets when you pass away. And the most important thing, we'll give you the financial fill-up strategy. Every single year, no matter how long you live, a new check, equal to or greater than the one that came last year, will come right to your mailbox. You pass away, your spouse continues to get that check. Hmm. You and your spouse both pass away, whatever's left gets passed on to your next of kin. And if you set it up correctly, then it kicks in that spend and leave plan where they'll get the multiplier effect.
3: Yes.
0: So if you'd like to learn about the financial retirement multiplier effect at no cost or obligation, give us a call right now. It's up to you how you'd like to meet with us or talk to us, either on the phone, Zoom, or in person. The choice is always yours, Thomas. They also, anyone who calls, folks, any one of you who calls right now, you'll get a copy of my book, The Tax Savvy Retirement.
3: All right, folks, give us a call right now, 800-661-7383, 800-661-7383. You can also text keyword plan to the number 600-700. That's plan to the number 600-700. And as Coach Pete said, that'll just kick off that conversation to make sure that you are on the right path to retirement. According to the Bureau of Labor Statistics, I'm pulling a quote here out of one of our resources, the 15-Minute Retirement Planner, that's available over at financialsafari.com. But only 6% of retirees are financially independent, while 18% may need to work part-time past 65. 76% are financially unable to retire at age 65. All of this could be avoided and begins with good and proper planning. Coach, you talk about the financial red zone. It's crucial to get started sooner than later.
0: Well, I hate statistics, but 100% of people with an income plan have plenty of income.
3: There you go.
0: So let's do that.
3: True.
0: You know, let's make sure that you get on the right path for your retirement. Thomas, let's go over a couple of the Retirement Help Center. You're real proud of that. We've added some new videos this week.
3: We have.
0: A real good one up there. So how can people get there, and what will they see when they do get there?
3: Absolutely. Very easy to do. Just if you're a YouTuber like myself, head over to retirementhelpcenter.com. 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
0: Okay, I'll let you brag. Now I'm going to brag. My site, Coach Listens. .com.
3: Yeah.
0: Any interview you think I may have had in the past, we're posting there. We've gone back 20 years to the guy talking about crypto and the $1 million pizza, to Tom Hegner, to Sully Sullenberger, to Barbara Corcoran.
3: Yep.
0: You name it. We've got him on there.
3: Yes,
0: Herman Cain. I interviewed Herman Cain back in the day when he's passed away now. What a great guy, though.
3: Good
0: Eddie
3: interview.
0: Money, rock and roll famous person, Charlie Daniels. So there's a lot of great interviews there at CoachListens.com. Folks, if you're not paying attention to other things in life besides just that rat race we're in, life's not as enjoyable as it could be. 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And folks, we'll be right back after this.
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1: 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I got to throw that word plethora out there. I feel like I learned it, and if I don't use it once every month or so, you know.
2: I hear you.
1: Yeah. But that to say, financialsafari.com is the place to be. Be sure to check it out. And also, I need to make mention again, Through the Years, Coach. We sampled one of the songs earlier in the show. Remember, search Through the Years, Coach Pete, on Apple, Spotify, YouTube, really anywhere, and you will find our Through the Years soundtrack. It's absolutely amazing. And if you come in, as Coach said earlier, we'll give you a copy of that CD as well. But the whole thing that inspired this Through the Years, I hate to say movement, but this Through the Years just wave that's happening was the original book.
3: Yeah. Well, what really inspired it was our segments we used to do.
1: Yeah. Oh, and, of course. Yes.
3: I mean, the book was just a byproduct. I mean, we had Gary doing segments. I said, let's start in 1909. Let's do a segment every single year all the way to 2000, back when we started, all the way to 2023, I said.
1: Yeah.
3: Because now we're in 2025.
1: That's true.
3: But so the book covers up to 2024. And at the end of 2025, maybe we'll have a new book and we'll have 2025 in it.
1: We'll have an addendum, yeah.
3: But I'm just going to randomly, the book is gigantic, by the way.
1: It is.
3: It's a $40 book. It's a
1: it's a huge book.
3: That's me dropping it. You probably can't hear it. Anyway, let me just randomly open the book up because you see I just dropped it, so that I didn't have any page, no pages marked. I just opened it up to 1984.
1: Okay, see, I like this year, Coach. Now tell me, what is your special feeling towards 1984, and I'll tell you why.
3: Well, it's the year I graduated from high school and the year I started college.
1: Okay, very
3: special.
1: Cool.
3: Ronald Reagan was the president at the time.
1: Ronald Reagan was the president.
3: Yep.
1: Yes, he was.
3: He won re-election that year, too.
1: I know Rush was huge then. I was actually born that year, so I don't remember anything from that year. But I love the year just because it's my birth year.
3: You know, a dollar in 2024, guess what a dollar today in 2024 was worth?
1: In 84?
3: Yeah, in 84. So a dollar in today's dollars, what was it worth in 1984?
1: Oh, man, $5.
3: Well, $3.03. So if you had a dollar in your pocket today and you could get in a time machine and have your money automatically change into what it's worth back then, it'd be $3.03.
1: Okay.
3: So, and again, the Dow was at 1,212. 1,212. That's crazy,
1: isn't
3: it?
1: Nuts.
3: CD rates, 10.5%.
1: Wow.
3: Not a bad little thing, but mortgage rates were higher. So yes. whatever CD rates are, you can always assume, or I always assume that mortgage rates were a little higher, at least 1 or 2 points higher than that.
1: Yeah.
3: And inflation was at 4%. So, again, not bad, not good. 4%. Four a little higher. Still recovering from the Jimmy Carter years of 76 to 80.
1: Mm-hmm.
3: Remember those years?
1: Oh, yeah.
3: All right. So that's you were born that year. You said Katy Perry was born in 1984.
1: Oh, look at us. All
3: LeBron right. James in 1984. So I look at you now. I look at LeBron. I just think of LeBron.
1: What happened to you, Thomas? Why aren't you LeBron?
3: And for those of you Facebook fans, Mark Zuckerberg was born in 1984.
1: Oh, I'm sorry. Okay.
3: Super Bowl winner. Might have been the last time they won. Los Angeles Raiders. 1984.
1: Nice.
3: I haven't seen the Raiders win since then. Boston Celtics won the world championship in basketball. And, you know, When Doves Cry was number one by Prince.
1: Prince, yes.
3: So you learn a lot in this book. Plus, there's pages about what I read from is the title page. It shows you every single year starts with a page like that, showing you all those same facts so you can compare equally what's happening from year to year instead of trying to have to read the chapter. The chapter goes into more detail about certain things. So it's a great book. If you'd like a copy, you can come in and pick one up if you mention you heard it on the show. We're not going to send them out. It costs too much money to send those things out. But you come pick one up. 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There's no cost or obligation. 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
1: 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Folks, if you're just tuning in, be sure to head over to financialsafari.com. You can catch up on the program, what we're talking about, as well as past episodes and all the amazing resources that Coach Pete makes available to make sure that you can go from good to great in your own retirement plan. And if you're just joining us, that is the topic at hand, how we can go from good to great in retirement. We've talked about defining what a successful retirement is and if our plan is actually aligned with that vision. We've talked about if we're confident in understanding all the moving parts. We had that Vanguard study that talked about how just working with an advisor can increase net returns by 3%. And I wanted to ask you, Coach, what do you think would be the top three, let's call them the moving parts of a good retirement plan? Like, what would be your three top things to focus on?
3: Well, number one is income, Thomas. If we don't have income, we don't have there's no need to retire. I mean, keep working, I guess, to get income, because without income, you can't do anything.
1: Mm-hmm. I agree.
3: Somebody once said money isn't everything, but it's everything when we talk about wanting to do things in retirement.
1: It is.
3: You try that going to McDonald's and order some stuff, and then when they say that'll be $18.33, just tell them money isn't everything. See if you get that Happy Meal or not.
1: Exactly.
4: Well, you got a happy face.
3: Yeah, it doesn't work. Right. You won't have a happy face.
1: Well, you know, I want to be able to travel in retirement. I think a lot of people, I was just talking to somebody about who just traveled the lower 48 on a motorcycle, which just sounds like such a fun thing to do.
3: That just makes my butt hurt listening.
1: But yeah. That to say, Dave has put together a great segment here of Retirement Road Trip. A lot of people want to go on an Alaskan cruise in retirement, so check this out.
5: This retirement road trip is on the water. After decades of dedication, you've earned it. Time to trade alarm clocks for adventure. And what better way to celebrate retirement than a voyage through the breathtaking beauty of Alaska? Imagine this. You're sipping hot coffee on a private balcony wrapped in a cozy sweater, watching a humpback whale breach against the backdrop of a glacier. The air is crisp. The scenery? Unreal. Each day brings something new. One morning, you're exploring the colorful streets of Ketchikan and walk the boardwalk of Creek Street in Ketchikan. The next, you're dog sledding across a snowy ridge in Juneau. Evenings, they're all about five-star dining, live jazz, and swapping stories with fellow travelers who've also just started their new exciting life chapter. So go ahead, retire in style. Cruise Alaska. Alaska's calling. Are you ready to answer?
1: I love it. That's great. So I'm going to pair this with a news clip that's recently been released. Barry Biffle, he's the Frontier Group CEO, so this kind of, you know, makes the connection. He joined the Money Movers to discuss travel demand and consumer spending and just coming out of this whole COVID thing and economic thing, and this is what he's saying.
6: So we're really seeing that consumer come back with a vengeance, and I think it's, you know, turning off the seatbelt sign. I think you've got smooth skies at this point. I think we scared people for a little bit a month or two ago, but I think people are returning to their normal travel patterns.
1: That's a nice analogy. Smooth skies. How do you feel about that, though, Coach?
3: I know that the airplanes are crowded. The airports are crowded, too. So
1: they are.
3: People are traveling a lot. I always wonder when I'm in an airport, where are all these people going?
1: Yeah.
3: I was in JFK Airport yesterday, and there's people everywhere.
1: Yeah.
3: Everywhere.
1: Yeah.
3: Where were they going?
4: You don't really have to travel for business.
3: I know it's summertime now. You know, we're getting into summertime. It's summertime travel. But it's summertime year-round for people. People are traveling. So, good. Maybe they had Coach Pete's power plant.
1: Yeah, maybe so.
3: Because they can do what they want to do when they want to do it. And that's the beauty of retirement on your terms. But a lot of folks are young, so it's not just... Maybe they're crypto millionaires.
4: Are they in their pajamas?
3: Should have started interviewing people, Thomas.
1: We really should,
3: Where are you going? How do you get the money? And then, you know, what's next?
1: That would actually be fun, yeah.
3: We have billboards all over the Raleigh airport. Maybe we should just stand next to one and interview people.
1: That would be fun.
4: Actually, that would be a good site for our next on the street.
3: Yeah, well, you can't get in there. You have to buy an airplane ticket.
4: Oh, wow.
3: We can hang around the baggage, though.
4: Yeah,
3: the baggage
4: there you go.
3: You can do
4: there
3: that. Yeah.
1: Oh, man.
4: Until they kick us out.
1: So we're going through 12 questions to ask yourself going from good to great in retirement. We've discovered several. The next one that I want to hit, Coach, is this. Have you ever, and this is a question that you should pose to yourself, have you ever run your retirement plan through a stress test for market crashes, inflation spikes, or healthcare shocks? And it's kind of funny. I'm reading that question now, and I'm like, everybody's retirement plan has gone through that stress test if they've been around the last
3: You've had a real-life one or three. Yeah, I mean, we do that. And, again, the unpredictable is something no one can predict. Yeah. No one. That's why they call it a black swan event. Mm-hmm. Have you ever seen a black swan?
4: Not in person.
1: Me either.
3: Get a couple of swans around Exxon Valdez, you would have seen blacks.
4: Oh, yeah.
3: But no, a black swan is an unusual sighting, and just like some of these market events, like COVID was a black swan event.
1: Yes, yes.
3: Was it pre-planned? That's up to debate. But, I mean, it just came out of nowhere, right? And everything changed.
1: Yeah.
3: And a lot of things still haven't recovered from that.
1: No.
3: Look at commercial real estate. You know, that's a ticking time bomb, by the way.
4: Right.
3: A lot of folks still aren't going back to the offices.
1: Nope.
3: A lot of vacancies in offices around New York, looking at whole floors that were open.
1: Mm-hmm.
3: You see at night.
1: And residential pricing has gotten crazy.
3: Residential pricing crazy, too.
1: Yeah,
3: you know, because interest rates are high.
1: They are.
3: So if interest rates go back down, that could even drive the prices up even more.
1: Mm-hmm. It's true, though. It's true.
3: Think about
1: it.
3: Because the old thought was, the school of thought, if the interest rates went up, the prices would have to come down because the amount of money people had disposable income to buy the real estate would be less.
1: Mm-hmm.
3: Because the more it cost, the more you can't afford to pay a high interest rate because then it's going to cost even more.
1: Exactly. Yeah.
3: So, but no, it's still going up, and they're both going up. So the interest rates haven't come down like a lot.
1: Yeah.
3: So now you get politics, Dave. When you factor politics in, everything's unpredictable.
4: Oh, absolutely.
3: So what you need to do is isolate your plan not only from the ups and downs of the market, but from the political crises and the COVID things that could happen.
1: Mm-hmm.
3: Now, one of my clients lost money when they were in a safe plan because during COVID.
1: That's
3: nobody
1: right.
3: lost money during COVID if they were in a safe plan. Now, the risk plan went up and down.
1: Yeah.
3: If you had the right stock, so you made a whole lot of money. Like DocuSign went way up during COVID, then way down when COVID stopped. DocuSign's
1: right.
3: how you could sign documents without having to be in person.
1: Mm-hmm. Mm-hmm.
3: Well, then when you can come back in person, DocuSign was not as special anymore, so it went down about 75%.
1: Did it really? Wow.
3: Yeah.
7: And, Coach, this really speaks to me because I like the idea of safe money. We were talking about Vegas and gambling in the past segment, and I like poker. I love Texas Hold'em, and I'm good at it, too. But the thing is, I only like to bet if I know I'm going to win.
3: So
7: it means I'm easier to read at the table, but I do win more than I lose, and I like that.
3: Yeah.
7: So, you know, I want to make sure that if I'm going to put money on the table, I want to get a return on that investment.
3: Yes.
7: And you design plans with that concept in mind.
3: We have the Bruce method.
7: That's it. That's it.
3: Yes, because you don't. I mean, if you're going to lose it, then it has to be in the red bucket, and that means you're willing to lose it. If you don't want to lose it or can't afford to lose it, it needs to be in the green bucket.
7: Mm-hmm.
3: And saying, well, my broker says this is a can't lose opportunity. That's a red bucket.
7: Right.
3: Because if it can go down at all, ever, or if it has financial termites, again, risk, fees, commissions.
7: That's it.
3: It's a red bucket item.
7: That's it. Don't gamble with money you cannot afford to lose.
3: Exactly. We say that over and over again. Again, it's one thing to say it, another thing to do it, especially when someone's telling you this is a can't lose stock. You need to sell your car and your house and put all your money here and retire tomorrow. And all of a sudden you're living in a tent on the side of the road and people are throwing eggs at you.
7: That's it.
1: Exactly.
3: And maybe probably not eggs these days. Tomatoes. Tomatoes are expensive too.
7: Right.
3: Yeah. So what do you got? What's the next one, Thomas?
1: No, but I think that's good. That goes back into the conversation we were having about knowing your, you know, the retirement readiness number. How much do I need to retire? And so, folks, if you would like to find out what you can do to make sure that you are not just prepared financially but emotionally and that you have a strategy in place for you and your family, the number to call, 800-661-7383, 800-661-7383. You can also text keyword PLAN to the number 600-700. That is PLAN to the number 600-700.
8: 100.
3: Yeah, it's important to know the three worlds of investing. We've got the safe world, the risky world, and the income world.
7: Yes. Mm-hmm.
3: The income world also is part of the safe world, but we also need emergency accounts. Mm-hmm. So if we have an emergency account, that really makes the safe world possible.
7: Absolutely. You got to have a backup plan. Yeah.
3: You can take risk if you have emergency accounts put aside, because if you buy a stock and it goes down, you really don't want to sell it because you lose money. You admit the loss. The loss will be permanent if you sell it. Mm-hmm. So you need to hold it as long as you can, and you hope that it goes up while you're holding it. Now, if it keeps going down, we got a different problem, and that happens a lot of times. Wow. But having money in an emergency account and your green accounts where you can live off that money while you wait for the red account to recover and hopefully escape with your pants still on gives you that financial freedom.
8: Yeah.
3: But you don't want too much in the risk account, because if it's getting pounded and you don't have any other money anywhere else, you're going to have to reach in to that account where it's way down in value. You're going to have to sell stocks to live on. And you're going to realize the loss because your money's not there anymore. If it recovers, your money's still not there because you already spent it.
7: That's right.
3: So we need
7: safe.
3: To give yourself time. We call it the offensive line around the quarterback. If you look at football, football season is fun to watch. You know, but look at some of the quarterbacks are constantly being chased around all the time, and other ones just sit back there. They could basically have a barbecue. Yeah. So you want to have all the time in the world to pick out what you want to do. That's what the good quarterback. Remember Tom Brady, to sit back there and just sling the ball a little place. Well, you want your Tom Brady retirement plan. We've got that. We can put you in control. And it's more than just taking money and throwing it at the stock market and hoping everything comes true. Hope is not a strategy, Dave. We've talked about that before. Ooh. Thomas, we need to make sure that everyone listening has that 22-step Coach Pete's Power Plan. Mm-hmm. Going to make that available to everyone. We're also going to give you an estate planning review there. Make sure you have your estate plan in place. And we can help you set up a will or trust. Wills are really important, by the way. If you call right now, we'll take you step-by-step through that process. Show you how you can do it a lot more affordable than you ever thought. And by the way, the plan, the financial plan, the income plan, the retirement plan, the safe money plan, the 22-step Coach Pete's Power Plan, it's at no cost to you because you're listening here on the radio. We've seen others charge over $1,000 or more for plans similar to this, but as long as you have at least $400,000 dedicated to retirement, this offers for you. You're also going to get a real good freebie. I'm going to give you my book, The Tax Savvy Retirement, when you come in. And I may even give you the little green book of life if you're nice to me. 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We can do it for you if you call right now.
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8: Whew, pulling on heartstrings to get a dollar.
3: Well, it happens, and they usually say, well, pay me in gift cards. Yeah. That's an old trick because it's impossible to trace a gift card. It's almost like just cash. That's what it is. Yeah. It's better than cash because it has no serial numbers on it.
8: Yeah, exactly, right?
3: You know? So be careful.
8: You have to be very, very careful. And you know, going back to your book, The Fine Print Fiasco, you cover a lot of different topics that I think are important to people. Are there any of those that stand out, whether it's reverse mortgages or home equity, do's and don'ts? Because there are so many ways that fine print gets people.
3: Well, when I started writing the book Fine Print Fiasco, again, that was back in 2005, it's wow. 20 years ago, I was negative. I was almost 100% negative about reverse mortgages.
8: Okay.
3: But being a good author, I went in with no preconceived notions, and I did my research, and I consulted with I interviewed folks that had reverse mortgages. I interviewed folks that gave out reverse mortgages, and I found out that over the years – reverse mortgages have been a lot more favorable to the citizen than has been portrayed in the media. Now, they're not all good.
8: Oh, interesting.
3: They're not all good. We don't offer them, by the way, so I'm not pumping them up.
8: Sure.
3: I have done some consulting, though, some counseling before you get it, because now you have to have a counselor before you have a reverse mortgage.
8: Do you really?
3: Consult with somebody to make sure it's good for you. It's a good thing.
8: That's a good thing, yes.
3: And so it's government red tape a lot of times. You have to sign off on it before you can get one. So if you want a reverse mortgage, you can't have one until you go meet with a counselor. But it's good for you because it's a big decision. You're putting your house at risk if you do the wrong thing.
8: Yeah, and that's huge. Yeah. You got to protect those four walls.
3: But the good reverse mortgage, you never kicked out of your house. You get a good amount of money for it as long as they give you a fair appraisal value. You don't get all the value of the house, but the house value basically is trapped there. The only way to get equity out of your house is do a home equity line or sell the house.
8: Yeah.
3: But now the reverse mortgage is able to keep the house, not build up debt, and stay in the house and have income.
8: And this is a part of your total planning process, isn't it,
3: yeah,
8: Coach?
3: Yeah, it is. It's one. Well, we consult. We see if it makes sense or not. Look at the home value. Make sure you're not house poor, we call it.
8: Yes, that's
3: all
8: good.
3: Your money's in the house.
8: Yeah, that's
3: and
8: good.
3: And so a lot of folks listening, though, a lot of you listening are stock poor. What does that mean? Well, you have too much money in the market.
8: Yep.
3: And you're afraid to sell because if you sell today, the stocks are going to go to the moon tomorrow.
8: Mm-hmm.
3: Yet if you don't sell today, maybe it goes down tomorrow and maybe you wish you would have sold today. That's why we don't have all our money tied to retirement, tied to the stock market.
8: Yes.
3: It can't be because that's too much of a gamble. So we peel off some money from the stock market when we get close to retirement. We call it the glide path and the financial red zone. So when you're 50 or older, you're starting to glide into retirement if you do it the right way. You don't want to come down with a crash landing with 67 and say, it's time to retire. We crash into retirement. No. You plan it, you glide into it. And Thomas, if you do it the right way, many folks have retired early with more money than they would have had if they stayed working.
8: Really?
3: Yeah, because
8: wow.
3: It's turning the tables on the stock market, utilizing income planning methods that are out there and tax planning strategies to reduce taxes, increase income, and sustain that for the rest of your life, guaranteed.
8: That is.
3: So that's an income plan, total income plan, instead of a total retirement plan. And if you are interested in that, Thomas, let's make sure folks that are listening get their total retirement plan, make sure they have that retirement plan they can depend on, and eliminate that risk as they approach retirement. Or if folks, if you feel like you have too much risk in retirement, sort of like that balloon time. Thomas, the big balloons you see overhead. Remember back in the movie days when it started to go down,
1: balloons
3: started to sink, they had to start throwing the sandbags over.
1: Yes.
3: Sandbags are financial termites. Too much risk, too many fees, too much commission coming out. You may have that, and you may not even know because a lot of those are built in, sort of like termites. You can't see them. So let's do a forensic financial review and give you a total retirement plan. We've seen others charge over $1,000 for plans like this, but if you call right now, if you're one of the next 20 people to call, there'll be no cost or obligation. We'll put together for you the total retirement plan, helping educate you and illuminate to you what's available and what you shouldn't be doing as you approach retirement.
1: This is a great opportunity. Take advantage by calling 800-661-7383, 800-661-7383. You can also text keyword plan to the number 600-700. That is plan to the number 600-700. Now, Coach, you were talking about having a glide path, a smooth glide path into retirement, not necessarily jumping off a cliff, as it were, into retirement. But can people test fly retirement, maybe part-time or phased income, before fully landing? Is that a part of a glide
3: never path? Heard of test flying, but test driving, yes.
1: Yeah, sure.
3: Drive retirement. Yeah. Here's what I recommend. If you're thinking about retiring, you're not sure, you're not really retirement age yet, you're not 67, 65, let's say you're 58.
1: Right.
3: But you've built up a lot of money, and you say, well, yeah, maybe I should retire. Well, what I recommend to you is you probably built up some vacation days. Take a whole month off, at least. A month. Do not talk to anybody at work when you take this month off. And do not do any work-related activities. And see if you, after a month, are bored or see what happens. See if you miss your friends. Because you have a work family, you're going to miss them when you're not there every day. Think about it. You spend a lot more time with your work family many times than you do over the course of a week or year than you spend with your real family.
1: Mm-hmm.
3: And so you can pick your work family. You can't pick your regular family, they say. But if it works, if you take a month off and you're still excited and invigorated, maybe it is time to retire. But if you're like into day 10 of a 30-day test retirement and you're jonesing to talk to people at work or you're still thinking about work, then you need to get back to work.
1: Yeah, that's good. That's good. That's good.
3: Well, so there's no right answer. It's whatever makes you feel good. But first of all, you have to have enough money to retire comfortably. And then we need to look at saying, well, if you're not working anymore, you're spending. So let's put a plan together that lets you spend forever instead of spend just for a couple of years.
1: Yeah, that makes a whole lot of sense. So make sure to connect with Coach Pete so that you can have that smooth transition. 800-661-7383, 800-661-7383, or text keyword plan to the number 600-700. That's plan to the number 600-700.
3: You know what I've noticed, Thomas, over the last few years, as we started adding, I think we added a text code to the show maybe 10 years ago now. It's been about 10 years.
1: Yeah.
3: At the beginning, maybe about 20% of people would text.
1: Yeah.
3: Now, the last year, about 90% of you out there are texting instead of calling. That's just a social experiment I've been watching. We've been talking about that.
1: Yeah, it's true, though.
3: Very important to look at trends. And this is a trend. I think it is. People are like, you guys are like me. I like to talk on the radio, but I don't like to talk on the phone.
1: I'm right there with you.
3: So I don't feel bad about texting. Text is a good way because we'll return fire real quick. We'll send a text out asking you what your question is or verifying your address or whatever you want if we're sending you a book or something like that.
1: Yeah.
3: So I think text works fine. A lot of folks also are going to our website. That's CoachPete.com.
1: Mm-hmm.
3: CoachPete.com. They're going to the website searching around before they call at all. That's fine. But if you see something that's interesting to you on the site or if you hear something on the show, text us or call us now. Get in the queue. Don't put it off.
1: Yep.
3: Procrastination is our biggest enemy these days.
1: It is. 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
2: 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Here's the difference. I help you to uncover money you may be unknowingly and unnecessarily losing, and then reposition into assets that give you liquidity, use, and control. This is not a theory. It's disciplined, math-based strategies built for real-world results. So let me ask you, what if there was a better way to build, protect, and then pass on your wealth? When would you want to know? Welcome once again to today's show, guys. We have a lot of information we're going to jump into. There's a lot of information out there that I can select from as far as what we're going to talk about. We're going to cover some things to help business owners. We're also going to talk about Roth IRAs, and we've got a free giveaway concerning a Roth IRA paper that's very, very beneficial. And we're going to talk about using annuities in retirement. What are their purposes? What are their benefits? What are their drawbacks? And when may they be a fit for you? Again, a lot of information we're going to cover. It's all about income. That's what retirement is about. And in the meantime, getting to retirement, having faith based on math and science, not hope based on if the market's required, depends on who gets elected. These type things are not strategies. Strategies are based on historical lookbacks, based on mathematics, based on contractual guarantees. So when you think about a few different financial products that generate as much debate as annuities, you really can't think of one. It's always annuities for whatever reason, which is kind of crazy when you think about it, because basically an annuity is a pension. Okay, it's a lifetime pension. Now, of course, there are, unfortunately, some annuities that don't pay a lifetime. Now, I wouldn't recommend working with those. What's the purpose? But at the same time, we have pension plans that are much more precariously placed than annuities that are backed by A-rated financial institutions that never took any bailouts, survived the Great Depression. Those are pretty high standards when you look at what's going on in the financial world and what some of the shenanigans that have gone on with some of the largest financial institutions in the world. Number one, taking bailouts in 08. Number two, having different things happen within the companies that do not give you safety and security when it comes to your income. By that, what I'm talking about is contractual guarantees. So for some people, annuities, they represent safety, security, and guaranteed income. They can, properly designed, properly structured, with the right financial institutions, they can do all of that. For others, they represent complexity, limitations, and concerns about liquidity. I've heard it on both ends of the stick. Believe me, the truth is, as is often the case in any type of financial planning, it's neither extreme is entirely correct. Annuities are simply tools. And I used to be a tool and die maker. I did that for over 21 and a half years, nearly 22 years. So I know what a tool is. But the key is the tool doing what it was actually designed to do? That's a question I often ask when it comes to our 401ks. Are they really doing what they were originally designed to do, which quite frankly was replace the pensions that most folks no longer have after working with a company for 20, 30, 40 years, because most companies cannot afford to have pensions anymore. Only the federal government and state government can do that in a handful of very, very large companies if you're grandfathered in. Now, like any tool, they can be tremendously valuable when they're used for the right purpose and potentially quite disappointing when used for the wrong purpose with the wrong design. And I've seen some really bad designs before, and I've also seen some really good designs with tremendous flexibility, which is key. Flexibility is very important when it comes to our assets and when it comes to our different instruments, our different tools that we use to grow our money and to get ourselves to and through retirement. In the meantime, while we're getting there, whether you're in your 30s or whether you're in your 70s, you would really like to know that your money is doing what you want it to do and you understand how it works. And that's what we're going to get in today. We're going to discuss what annuities do, what they don't do, the different types that are available, their strengths, their weaknesses, the pros, the cons, and how they can be used to address some of retirement's biggest challenges, including income planning, market volatility, longevity risk, and even certain healthcare concerns. So let's look at it from a 50,000 foot view. Annuities are simply tools. They are not magic solutions. They're not for everyone all the time, okay? The right tool depends on the objective. What are we trying to accomplish? And do we have the right tool, the right type of annuity to do that? And understanding purpose is more important than understanding just product name. And there's a lot of different names out there when it comes to annuities, just like other financial strategies. There's a lot of terminology, but the key is really understanding what does it actually mean? What does that terminology mean? So I've jumped right into it on today's show. I'm really excited because we are going to cover a lot of information. We're going to make several free offers. So if you're listening for the first time or you've been a longtime listener, we appreciate you and we're going to let you know if you've got questions and if today's the day you would like to get some clarity to where you're at or you just are interested in some of the different things we make available. There's a couple of ways you can contact us. One is you can simply go to our website. That is probably one of the easiest places to go. It's open 24/7 and we have a wonderful chat bot. Her name is Alice. She does a super job. The website is whitehorse-financial.com. whitehorse-financial.com. And you can schedule your own appointment. You can download tons of articles right there from one of our safe money links we have embedded inside the website. There's a lot of questions to be answered there. You'll get a chance to see our staff. And we're also going to be adding a new member to the organization. That is going to be Joseph Harris, which is actually my son. We have the same last name. That's kind of interesting, right? So at the same time, he's going to be bringing a lot to the table, has a background in economics with a master's degree and also public policy, and has been around the financial world for quite a long time and is going to also be assisting us with helping our clients to get to and through retirement with bulletproof financial plans based on economics, based on what is the best method for you based on your unique needs. So I'm real excited about having him coming on board. We'll be getting his information all on the website here very soon. But in the meantime, we are all available to assist you at any time. And you can always call us if you would like to schedule that meeting. The number is 910-583-4321. The number once again, 910-583-4321. One, leave us your name and your email, your name and your email. If there's something specific you would like, maybe one of the offers we're going to be making on today's show, we are going to be making an offer of a white paper concerning Roth IRAs, the benefits of them, and why you may want to consider that, or why you may want to consider a Roth accelerator, which is similar to the Roth IRA, but it has actually more advantages than just a simple Roth conversion or a Roth IRA. That's the Roth Accelerator. So we can help you with questions you may have. And again, we're offering that white paper. You can call us or text us at 910-583-4321 and just leave us your name and your email. And again, if you want the white paper, let us know. If you would like to have a scheduled meeting, let us know that. And someone from the staff will be calling you and getting in touch with you to schedule that initial consultation, which is just simply a phone call, guys, 15, 20, 25 minutes, whatever it takes to get to better know your situation, to help you better understand my process that I take all my client families through. It's a 10-step process. We cover the first five steps on the initial 15, 20-minute phone call. So we do that in order to better understand your situations and what you're trying to accomplish and to help you better understand what we do. And if that's a good fit, we'll move forward and have a second meeting. It could be a virtual or it could be a face-to-face in the office. We are flexible with that. So as I mentioned, a lot of information we're going to cover on today's show. I also have some really powerful tips for our business owners I'm going to be talking about on this show, as I am a CEPA, a Certified Exit Planning Advisor, and also a Certified Tax and Business Advisor. So a lot of information on today's show. So hang on. We will be right back after this important message.
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2: 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It really is an individual situation. We don't try to force fit everyone into one simple strategy. We're merely discussing multiple strategies today. We're highlighting why retirees value guaranteed income so much. And it starts with a real simple question. Why did retirees love Social Security? I mean, it's not just folks who are, say, making $50,000, $60,000, $100,000 a year. It's folks that have millions of dollars in savings and in retirement plans are really, really concerned about how to claim Social Security. I mean, I've done enough seminars on Social Security that there's not really a division of some people saying, hey, we got more money than we can ever spend. We got a $5 million IRA. We got multiple $100,000 pensions. And so consequently, you know, we don't really need Social Security. I've never had anyone say that yet, ever. They're still worried about what's the best way for me to claim my Social Security. So again, the answer of why do so many people, everyone, love Social Security, why is Social Security such a hot topic, is really, it's not because of the investment return. It's simply, it's a guarantee. It's a guarantee that we believe will be honored. Okay, now keep in mind, Social Security has made it abundantly clear, starting going back at least 10 years ago, potentially longer, but I know at least 10 years ago, saying that if something doesn't change, by something changing, they mean spending less money on accruing a larger and larger national debt by printing less dollar bills. Well, has that ceased in the last 10 years? I would say definitely not. That Social Security, and again, that's literally verbiage they use. If Congress doesn't do something, that what's going to happen is Social Security checks are going to be cut. Some people have said by as much as 25%. It's even been said in literally in writing that could be as much as a third. We don't know, okay? There is always that, hey, if somebody doesn't do something, somebody being the very people who created the problem by printing so much money, giving away so much money, so much free stuff, which creates a burden, unfortunately, for a program that was set up by the dollars we put in it. Again, I'm not going to go down that road on today's show, but let's talk about why Social Security, with the guarantee, why it is so important as a part of your investment strategy and your retirement income strategy, for that matter, even a potential part of your legacy strategy. Because if you've got other income sources and you don't really need the Social Security, maybe you're like some folks, it just comes in and it just goes into savings or into another investment. But there are others that's not the case. It goes into paying for things like groceries, gas, medical bills, those type things. So some people really do need it. But what does it give us? It's a lifetime income. It's predictable payments. It's inflation adjustments. It's protection against outliving our assets. Even if you do outlive all your assets, then you should be getting your Social Security, or you will be getting your Social Security. I'm speaking on behalf of the United States government right now, right? So you will get a check for life. It's similar to people who have pensions, and that's why pensions are so powerful. It's a consistent monthly payment. It's freedom from market concerns. It's confidence in covering expenses. And these are income sources that create certainty. Certainty is a nice word when it comes in relationship to your retirement. Certainty has a tremendous value in retirement. Here's the challenge: that many retirees today have less pension income than previous generations. So what do we have? Well, we typically have what I call the yo-yo plan. It's called a 401k, 403b, TSP. What that means is yo-yo, you're on your own. And so consequently, that creates what we call an income gap. Annuities are often used, when they're used in this particular way, to fill that gap. And they can do a very nice job of it. Properly designed, properly structured, with A-rated companies that did not take bailouts in 2008. And honestly, I like the companies that survived the Great Depression. I like companies that have been around for about 100 years, okay? That's just me. But again, you know, I'm an independent financial advisor. I can work with any financial institution out there, and most of them like to work with independent advisors because they don't have to pay for our health insurance. They don't give us marketing dollars. They don't pay for our office space. They don't do any of that for us. We bring them some business and they compensate us for us. What I do as an independent financial advisor, and I wouldn't recommend you work with anyone but an independent financial advisor, particularly in the area of retirement, is because we can choose from any number of companies, dozens and dozens and dozens of companies, who has the best options, the best choices, the best strategies for you, the client, not, oh, what's the flavor of the month? Well, we got McRibs right now because, you know, we have McRibs every 6 months. So here, let's put you in this mutual fund basket. And that's kind of what you see with most of these run-of-the-mill, one on every corner, like a McDonald's, financial agencies. Well, that's not what we are by any stretch of imagination. We have access to about any company you can name that is A-rated. I can access B-rated companies, too. I just don't. I can access companies that took bailouts in 08. I just don't. I look for the companies that are the best companies with the best track record for my clients, bar none. That's number one. So again, these can be used, these strategies, these annuities can be used to fill an income gap. And it's a pretty good way to fill the income gap because number one, it gives you certainty. It comes with guarantees, contractually guarantees, not, hey, you'll get a rate of return of 8% every year. Oh, you mean like in the future, you guarantee I'll get an 8, 10, 12. Now it's 12, right? It used to be 8. And now, the guru on TV say it's 12% rate of return every year. It's absolutely ridiculous. It's completely untrue. But it's being said, and unfortunately, there are people that believe it. And that's unfortunate. We're trying to help people to just get educated that that's just not true. The truth of it is the market goes up and down, and if you're in the market, you're not going to get any contractual guarantees. So I'm talking about annuities that give you, not all companies do, but the A-rated ones do, contractual guarantees, where I refer to, for my clients, it makes a lot of sense, your first check is your worst check. So in other words, it's the probability of, is it important to have increasing income in retirement? Well, that's what makes Social Security so attractive, is because it increases with inflation. Well, what if you also had another side bucket of increasing income? That would be good, and that is very, very valuable. And so what it can do essentially is annuities, and they become insanely popular. Matter of fact, anyone that says annuities are bad and you shouldn't get into annuities, it's the stupidest thing you can do. Well, I'm going to just tell you right now, they're not too bright, because the truth of it is Social Security is an annuity. Your pensions are annuities. The difference is there are annuities that are run by typically the federal government, which consequently means if they need more money, they don't have to be smarter. They don't have to understand math better. They simply have to print more money and raise taxes, where individual companies like your Nationwides, like your Athenes, like your American Equities, like your Allianz, like your Columbus Life, all these different companies that are out there, they can't do those things. What they have to do is be smart, and they have to know how to back up their contractual guarantees. And by the way, the companies I named, all of them have been doing that for 100 years plus. That's really important to understand. And again, it's not the flavor of the month. It's what do we need to do to help you fill the gap? And again, we got disappearing pensions like never before. Matter of fact, I'm probably working right now, and I've worked with a couple this week already, that are probably some of the last folks we're going to see outside of the federal government and the state government that still have pensions in addition to their 401k, because, you know, pensions are going away, guys. It's not an asset for a company to have pension plans. It's just not. It actually makes it hard for them to sell the company, because now they got to sell a company that has to pay a lifetime income to somebody that's no longer working. So a lot of information we're going to cover. We're going to talk about the purpose of an annuity and when it may work for you. And that's going to be at the next segment, but we are coming to an important break. So we'll be right back after this message.
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2: 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I'm your host, Roger Harris. I'm going to do a segment coming up here where we're going to talk about just understanding the purpose of having guaranteed lifetime income and why it is so incredibly attractive. At its simplest core, an annuity is a contract with an insurance company, period. Now, depending on the type, it may be designed to provide principal protection, tax-deferred growth, lifetime income, market participation with downside protection, long-term financial guarantees. So the key question should never be, should I buy an annuity? Instead, it should be, what problem am I trying to solve? Do I have an income problem? Can the open market solve my income problem? It depends. Do I have a protection problem? Can the open market solve that problem for me? It depends. I have a longevity problem. Well, you get the gist, right? Can the open market solve that problem? How about a growth problem? Can the open market solve that? Yes, but it can also not solve those problems. It just depends. The market goes up and down. So what do annuities do? How are they different? How do they solve different problems? Properly designed, properly structured with A-rated companies that didn't take bailouts in 08. By the way, there's not as many of them around as you would think. Guess what? They can solve every one of those problems with contractual guarantees in a long, long-standing history. Remember the criteria I have. Ideally, I want them to survive the Great Depression, but really, the most important, because it's a lot more relatable to all of us, they didn't take bailouts in 08. I would recommend working with a company, taking your investment dollars and putting it into any company that took bailouts in 08. Just don't think that's a great idea. Maybe something that you want to do. Maybe it sounds like a great idea. Maybe you don't realize these companies took bailouts. Anything's possible. But the key is really this. It's understanding and knowing that you need some contractual guarantees in retirement. Retirement cannot be based on, I'm hoping if the market goes up. That's called hopium. Hopium is not a great strategy for retirement. Now, hope is a good characteristic as a human being and as a way of life. I have hope. I have hope in this. I have hope in that. But you don't need to have hope in your retirement plan. You need to have contractual guarantees based on math and science. Why? Because it's available. You don't have to have hope. You can have math and science with contractual guarantees. But you can't do that. You cannot do that in the open market. So, again, a lot of information I'm going to cover. I'm going to get into the four primary types of annuities. And they're very different. They're very distinct. And for whatever reason, I have no idea why, they oftentimes all four get thrown into the same basket, which makes absolutely no sense at all. It's just foolishness. But it does happen. So we're going to talk about that. But what I'd like to do, though, while I'm thinking about it, is let me tell you a little bit about this white paper that I'm offering. It's Roth IRA Benefits. It's a 7-pager. It's a lot of good information and helping you to better understand why it may make sense if you don't qualify for a Roth accelerator, which is actually better than a Roth IRA, by the way, significantly better. But again, it may not be something that you qualify for. But I'm going to tell you, a Roth is a really good thing to have in compared to

0: what the IRS came up with, and it is what they're still doing. So if you want to know more about the Roth conversion, the Roth accelerator in particular, number one, I would recommend you get a good, solid understanding of exactly what a Roth IRA is and what it isn't. And then if you would like to know more and go deeper, we can certainly schedule a time to get together, have a phone call. And if you are in a position where you actually do qualify for a Roth accelerator, then I'm going to tell you, it's one of the most powerful strategies you can use, not only for your future from a standpoint of tax-free retirement, but a strategy that allows you to pass on legacy dollars tax-free to your heirs or to charities, whatever it is you would like to give the money to. So I'm going to cover a couple of quick things. Again, I would encourage everyone listening to reach out, get this paper. It is really, really powerful. All you got to do is either go to our website, whitehorse-financial.com, whitehorse-financial.com, and you can schedule your own meeting. You can just say, hey, I just want that white paper. Somebody send it to me and give us your email. We'll do it for you. Or you can call us or text us at 910-583-4321. Again, 910-583-4321, and leave us your name and, of course, your email, your name and your email, and someone will get back in touch with you and we'll make this paper available to you. We'll send it to you. It'll be in your inbox. Okay. It's a 7-page PDF. So again, a few simple basics to know about the Roth IRA contributions. There's really 8 that we cover on this white paper, but just a few of them. Roth IRA contributions are not tax deductible. You cannot tell the IRS if you put $50,000 into a Roth contribution. By the way, you can't. But if you could, you could not deduct it. Now, again, remember, there's no limit. There's a limit as to how big a contribution you can put in on an annual basis. And there's a limit of even being able to own one of these based on your income and contributing to one. But there's no limit on a conversion. Again, that it sounds really backwards, but that is what the IRS has created. So if you've got a very, very large IRA, and maybe you got a few small Roths, and most Roths are small, but if they're converted from a very large IRA, they can be a very large Roth that's tax-free for the rest of your life, the rest of your family's life. So you go from tax me in my family forever to tax me never again. So you can withdraw your Roth IRA contributions out should you choose to, and they're going to come out tax-free. There's no age limit on the actual contributions. There's no age limit on the conversions. That's the conversion is probably so much more powerful than just simply the contribution in building one up, because you are limited as to how much you can put in, but there's no limit on how much you can convert. And we cover all that in the white paper, because the annual contribution limits are unfortunately fairly low. And we do, again, cover that in this white paper. Some of the information, the numbers have gone up a little bit, but not that much. But it's a really great place to get what's called a backdoor Roth. The backdoor Roth, which is a name that's been used, been thrown around. It started with the government using that term, is when a very rich person decided to do a conversion. Normally they couldn't contribute, but they can definitely convert. So again, that's reason. And again, one of the topics that's covered in this white paper is, hey, do you earn too much? Sneak in the back door. You know, and I wouldn't even want to think about it like this and say, hey, look, you're going to have to pay the taxes. You're not sneaking into anything. Okay. The IRS is going to get their pound of flesh out of you. If you've got, let's just say you got $1 million IRA and you've also got pensions and you've also got investable assets. And so maybe your pension that you have, your $1 million pension, maybe it's like, you know, I don't even know if I'm really going to need it. I'd rather have it be a legacy play for my children or for my grandchildren. Well, wouldn't you rather them get that tax advantage tax-free rather than taxable and them have to liquidate the whole thing in a very short period of time and put them in a higher tax bracket? So even just doing the conversion and getting the benefit of the tax legacy passed on to your next generation, which is a big deal, tax advantage, even that could be powerful. It just doesn't make sense not to at least look into this, particularly if you have a significant IRA or several IRAs. And if you've got $400,000 in an IRA, when it starts coming RMD time, you're going to have to pay some taxes, a lot of taxes, and it could actually be a tax problem. So it's just good to be aware of what's out there. We do have a very important break coming up, so we'll be right back after this message.
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2: 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I'm your host, Roger Harris. We were just talking about a white paper I'm offering on the Roth conversions, and also let you know there is also a Roth accelerator, which is actually better than a Roth conversion. But again, it may not be something that everyone qualifies for. A Roth conversion, anybody can do that. If you got an IRA, if you got some type of a qualified plan, a TSP, 403B, whatever it may be you have that is a qualified plan, you've never paid taxes on it, you got the deduction on the seed, you can absolutely do a Roth conversion. But if you make too much money and it's a moving target with the money, we can help you with that. But it's always good to look at, was there something better than simply doing a Roth conversion? And there is. I would call it a Roth accelerator. So again, a lot of powerful stuff you can do, a lot of really cool things you can do with your assets. It's just knowing about them. And not all advisors really want to get into the weeds with that type of stuff. I'm good with getting into the weeds, guys. I want to find out what's out there for you, particularly in the area of taxes. So there's a lot of tax laws written out there, and people say, yeah, they're written for the wealthy to stay rich. Well, it just so happens the wealthy are in a position where they can pay people who are tax attorneys and who are some very unique CPAs that understand how to use the tax laws to pay less tax. And they're doing it legally. They're doing it ethically. They're doing it based on the tax laws. And again, most of us are in a position we really can't afford to have people that we can have on staff 24/7 to cover our back in that. Well, one of the things we do as certified tax and business advisors is we help people who are paying too much tax to pay less tax legally. You know, the big question that I always ask when people say, well, Roger, what do you do? How can you help me with my taxes? I say, well, let me ask you a simple question. When was the last time your current tax pro came to you with an idea to save you taxes? And typically that's what I get is crickets. I don't get an answer because it's like, never. Well, that's something we can help you with. That's something that we do as certified tax and business advisors. And it may be something that would work for you. You know, there's a couple of criteria to keep in mind. One of the things is, let's just say you have over $750,000 in a 401k, an IRA, or TSP, or some other tax-deferred account. Well, you're going to have a tax problem. It's called an RMD. You got questions, you got concerns, you'd like to know more, you'd like to set up an initial discovery call to see if this is something that would make sense for you. Just call us at 910-583-4321. 910-583-4321, and leave us your name and your email, and someone, we will get back in touch with you, and then we'll have that discussion. Let's say you make over $400,000, $500,000 a year. Maybe you're a successful business owner. You make over $600,000 in revenue, or you're thinking about selling your business, or maybe you have investment real estate. You know what? You also have a tax problem that's brewing. So again, if you want to have that initial 15-minute call, now, right now I am talking about folks who are paying way too much in taxes, successful business owners, high net worth W-2s, folks like that. But keep in mind, all of you know, if you've ever listened to me, I'll help anybody who's coachable. Now, some of you, this may not relate to you. Maybe you're not paying, you know, $120,000, $130,000 in tax for the last 3 years. That's each year, not combined. So keep in mind, but at the same time, we do have specific strategies where we work with what we call our family office model, where we have a financial advisor, we have a tax planner, we have an estate attorney. And if you're a business owner, we're going to need an M&A advisor also. And that's to help you sell your business, or at least get it ready to sell, so everything's working in sync towards your goals. So again, if you feel like, hey, I'm a high net worth earner, or I have a very successful business, and I think I got a tax problem, or I'm going to have a tax problem, I feel like I have a tax problem, then here's what I recommend you do. Pick up the phone, call us, or text us at 910-583-4321, or you can go to our website, whitehorse-financial.com, whitehorse-financial.com, and let's find out if there's something we can do to help you. Now, we do that by just getting some information and doing an initial discovery call. And from that, we decide if we need to go any further, if we need to go a step further. And then we get some information together and we assist you in paying less taxes legally, morally, ethically. So again, if that relates to any of you, then by all means, feel free to reach out. Let's get back on our topic. We're talking about income sources. We're talking about ways to make income. In today's topic, I'm talking about the good, the bad, and the ugly of annuities. Basically, what is their purpose? When is their purpose? What are their benefits? What are their drawbacks? And when may they be a fit for you, if ever? Maybe they won't, but maybe they will. So I had mentioned at the end of the last segment, there's really four primary types of annuities. And they're very, very different. One is the variable, and it just simply means it's invested directly in a market-based sub-account similar to mutual funds, and performance rises and falls completely and totally with the market. So pros and cons. You got growth potential. You got market participation, and you got tax-deferred growth. Those are pros. What are the cons? You have market risk. You can lose money, potentially higher fees. In many cases, are some of the highest fees of any financial instrument you can pay, and they can be very complex. So, again, is it for everyone or is it for no one? Neither. It's for some people, but not for everyone, okay? And if it's for you, you probably know that already. But if you're not sure and you'd like to know more, you'd like to ask questions, you'd like us to assist you, we can certainly do that with that. Number two is pretty much the extreme opposite of what I just gave you, and that's called fixed annuities. Fixed annuities are similar to CDs, best way to describe them. It's where an insurance company provides a declared interest rate for a specific period of time with contractual guarantees. Think of it like a CD. So the pros are you got principal protection, predictable growth, and you got no market risk. So what's the con? What's the downside? Well, you have limited upside. You have inflation concerns. You're typically not going to be outpacing an inflation with this, but you're not losing money either, and you got a potential for growth, and you got less growth potential. So maybe for you, may not. Again, back to my normal answer when people ask me, well, should I do this? Should I do that? And I always tell them, hey, it depends. And that's why we have what we call a financial x-ray that we do with all of our clients. When somebody first meets with us, after we've had that initial phone call, whether it's a virtual meeting or whether it's a face-to-face, the initial phone call, we just have a discussion. I explain my process. I learn more about your situation, what you're trying to accomplish. There's no obligation. There's no fee. And then if we decide to go further, if we decide to have a second meeting together, we decide, yeah, let's do that. Then, of course, we're either going to have a virtual meeting or a face-to-face. Then we get our financial x-ray out. Just like if you went to the doctor and you were telling your doctor you had a pain in your shoulder, and the first thing your doctor does is start writing your prescription, you know there's something wrong with that doctor. Well, if the first thing a financial advisor does when you tell them, hey, I got this problem and that problem, what do you recommend I do to fix it? And they go, oh, you should put all your money in this, or oh, you should put all your money in that. That's just like a doctor that doesn't do x-rays or blood work, or ask you what kind of meds are you already on, or ask you, hey, how did you hurt your shoulder? Again, we're going to make sure we do a financial x-ray, and that's where we just better understand what you got going on. So when I say it depends, it depends, and we get an answer to the depends part. So the another type of annuity is this, the third one, is a fixed indexed annuity, which is clear, far and away, the most popular, bar none, because it's kind of a hybrid, if you will. It's an annuity that actually bridges the gap between safety and growth. So you have returns that are linked to a market index. The principal is protected from market losses. The growth could be capped or limited, and you have availability of some market participation. And so what are the pros? Principal protection, potential for higher returns than traditional fixed products, and optional income riders. Well, what's the con? They can have complexity, particularly if they're not explained properly. They're not really that complicated, just like anything else in life. Once you've done it, you know how to do it, and you know how to explain it, and it works. Think of the pensions you're getting right now. They're not complex. They're in danger, but they're not complex. There's very little complexity. So participation limits, that can be a con, and growth restrictions, that can also be a con. So again, not for everyone, but not also for no one either. There are right fits for some people. And the last one is just an immediate annuity where you convert a lump sum into a steady stream of income immediately, and it could be a lifetime or it could be over a certain number of years. We have another important break coming up. We'll be right back.
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2: 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I'm your host, Roger Harris. Today's show, we are talking about the different types of income strategies are out there, and we're discussing annuities. We've also talked about a white paper we're offering called the Roth IRA Benefits in Retirement and how you could benefit from understanding it. Also, we talked quite a bit about the Roth Accelerator. It is better than a traditional Roth or even a Roth conversion or a backdoor Roth conversion, as some people like to call it, when high net worth people make really large conversions. And if you're in a position to do something like that, it could very well make sense to have a discussion with us about the Roth Accelerator. That may be a much, much better fit for you than just simply a Roth conversion. Again, that's why we mentioned that we are certified tax and business advisors, both myself and my son, Joseph. And we also, I work also as a CEPA, which is a certified exit planning advisor, helping business owners to exit their business and get the highest multiple possible. We're going to talk about that. So we are very, very focused and geared toward helping people to get to and through retirement in the best way possible and having a balanced portfolio. I know I've heard this from many, many other financial advisors, and we all kind of have the same angst when somebody comes to us and they tell us we're diversified. We have a very diversified portfolio. I'm in this mutual fund. I'm in that mutual fund. I'm in this type of sector, and I'm in that type of sector. And I have money in all these different baskets. And we look and say, well, really, you have one asset class. Yes, you're in different mutual funds. You're in different sectors. But you're in one asset class. It's called the open market. Stocks, bonds, and mutual funds can all lose money. And the interesting part is they can all lose money at the same time. So they are not diversification. It is one asset class, and it's getting to understand that there are other asset classes. And you know, you got obviously the open market, which means there's no limit as to how much you make. There's no limit as to how much you can lose, and that's fine. And then there's things like, well, I just mentioned it, a fixed indexed annuity, where you have the upward swings of the market with some limitation, with some kind of a cap. Let's just say you have a cap of 10. I'll make it simple for math. And so you have a cap of 10, and let's say the market grows by 15, you're going to get 10. Market grows by 8, you're going to get 8. Market goes negative 10, you get a 0. You don't lose. Now, that's a super simple explanation. But that is basically how they work, is you get the upswings of the market with some limitation. You never, ever participate in the downward movement of the market. So, again, is it for everybody? No, it's not for everybody, but it should be a part of your portfolio if you're interested and you're looking for, if you need to fill a retirement income gap, it's important to have some guaranteed strategies when it comes to filling the gap. Now, for most of us, one of those guaranteed strategies is Social Security. Okay, I'll just assume it's not going to be cut by a third or 25% in the next 5 or 6 years, even though it could be. It's literally, Social Security has been saying that will have to happen if something doesn't change. The other thing is you're putting yourself in a position where you have a contractual guarantee of income in addition to any other. It all comes down to guaranteed income, guys. And quite frankly, rental income is not guaranteed. I had friends who during COVID, they still had to pay their mortgage on their rental property, but their tenants didn't have to pay rent. Does that ring a bell with anybody? Or how about this? You're paying a large lease bill on a business, and your business got cut in half because everyone's running around with a mask on and, you know, acting like, you know, the Black Plague just came to town. And so consequently, a lot of business owners got hurt during that time. And of course, there was a lot of abuse too, because, well, the government got involved and offered to pay people who weren't coming into work. And so if you had how many employees that aren't coming into work, so you're not paying them, so we're going to give you a check because your employees are not coming in. There was a lot of abuse with that. That's not really something I'm trying to get into today. But my point is, if you don't have what you know beyond a shadow of a doubt to be adequate income sources in retirement, you can get that fixed if you've got assets that are sitting in the wrong asset class. And in again, the diversification example, I can't think of anything that's more frustrating for a financial advisor than to have a client during their working years, they believe, man, I'm diversified. I've been diversified the whole time. And really, they haven't been. They've been in one asset class their entire working years. And it's okay because they don't need to take money out when the market tanks. But now they're getting ready to retire and they're going to be living off their asset class that they use while they were working and getting an income. And the income is going to come from an asset class that goes up and down. That is a negative situation, guys. And it's really, really avoidable. I'll give you a couple of quick examples. Consider a retiree's who expenses are, say, $8,000 a month, and maybe their Social Security provides $4,000 a month. So here's the gap. They got a $4,000 a month gap. Okay, that's real simple. So how do we fill the gap? Now, many retirees simply plan to withdraw this amount from their investments indefinitely. I'm going to take $4,000 out a month, $4,000 out a month. Now, that may work, but it may also expose you or, in this example, them. We'll call it them. It's never you, right? It's always them. It could expose them to market volatility, sequence of returns risk, and longevity risk. But now, market volatility is what creates sequence of returns risk, and market volatility is also what creates longevity risk. So some retirees choose to use annuities in order to create a guaranteed income stream for part of that gap. Why? Because it's a guaranteed income stream, just like Social Security, but it's not backed by the federal government's ability to raise taxes and print more money. It's backed by an A-rated insurance company that's been in business, in many cases, at least the ones I work with, for 100 years, give or take, survived the Great Depression and did not take bailouts in 08. And in order to stay in business, they have to be really smart. They can't print money and they can't raise taxes. And so that can't be said for the financial institutions that were bailed out in 2008. Or when somebody tells you, oh, don't worry, it'll get a good solid rate of return of 8% every year. Oh, I'm sorry, it's not 8%. Now it's 10%. It's so ludicrous. About every 2 years it goes up. So I guess anytime now we're going to start hearing these gurus talking about 14%. We've gone from 8 to 10 to 12. Now we're at 12%. 12% guaranteed rate of return. Hey, you can take out 8%. Don't worry about it. You still got 4% growing. It's like, wow, have you ever heard of a down market? And it's unfortunate that people do and say these things. It's just having a really, really bad understanding of very, very simple math. Just hard to believe. But unfortunately, once you get a stage and you're the celebrity expert, you know, people unfortunately have a tendency to believe everything you say. Don't believe everything you hear, guys, from these talking heads about a guaranteed rate of return of 12%, because that's what the market's returning now. Don't get sucked into that, please. You don't have to work with me, but for goodness sakes, don't get sucked into that just because, you know, somebody has a lot of hype and they say things that are ridiculous and stupid, and folks allow them into certain areas to speak. It doesn't mean they're right. Okay. Just because you have a microphone, it doesn't mean you know what you're talking about. That's proven every day. The guy might be coming on after me today. I don't know, but I mean, it's just true. So you want to work with an independent financial advisor that knows retirement. Okay. That's what you want to work with. You want to work with people who understand economics. You want to work with people that understand having checks and balances when it comes to your retirement plan. It cannot be based on hope. It cannot be based on if the market does this, if this person gets elected, if the government doesn't print more dollars, if Social Security stays solvent, all these ifs. What if you had a plan that wasn't hinged on any of those other ifs? Because you had just done some really smart research and discovered that, hey, there are ways, and people have been doing this for decades and decades and decades, creating their own guaranteed income streams, and we can help you with that. So a lot of information, I know, guys. I'm very passionate about it. There's no reason for people to go into retirement with fear, or people to owning businesses end up having to pay way, way too much in taxes. I like to avoid both of those for my clients. We do have an important break coming up. We'll be right back after this message.
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2: 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I'm your host, Roger Harris. Guys, I got to apologize. I need to have a longer show. I don't think an hour is enough time. I really haven't gotten into a lot of the information about the contractual guarantees and why sometimes it's good to have an annuity and sometimes it's not good to have an annuity. I basically started with the good, the bad, and the ugly in describing that not everyone should have one, but not everyone shouldn't have one either. But unfortunately, I got some other stuff that I really, really need to cover and want to cover. So I've kind of gone over on some of the stuff that I'm not even able to get to half the information I got. But here's the good news. If we end up working together, we talk about everything. We talk about addressing longevity risk, addressing healthcare benefits and income riders, how we can do that. We get into the details of the drawbacks of annuities. They're not all good. Some of them are really bad. I've seen some bad ones. I've seen some good ones. I've seen some great ones. Some of the biggest mistakes people make when it comes to using annuities, and it's unfortunate because in that case, it gives everything a bad name, right? But it's just not true. It's ridiculous. And so when it comes to annuities, kind of a quick takeaway, just so that at least cover this part, is the big takeaway is just they can offer certainty with things like growth, protection, liquidity, income, longevities. Certainty has value. It just does. Why does everyone get so excited about Social Security even when they got more than enough money? They don't really need Social Security. They still want to claim it the right way. So it must have something about certainty as people. It has value. Guarantees that can address specific risk. And really, it's about balance. Balance is really a gold. So think of it like this. Annuities are really, I'm really jumping through a lot of information I have in front of me because I got other stuff I want to get to before the end of the show. But annuities are neither universally appropriate or universally inappropriate. They're simply one of many tools available in retirement. But they are a tool. And when it's used properly, they can do things like create lifetime income, reduce market dependency, avoid longevity concerns, improve retirement confidence, help fill income gaps left by the decline of traditional pensions, and even act as a asset-based long-term care. So they definitely have some functions. I want to let you know that we are offering that Roth IRA benefits white paper. I'd encourage you to get that. You just got to go to our website and request it, whitehorse-financial.com, or you can call us or text us at 910-583-4321. 910-583-4321. Leave us your name and your email, or if you would like to know more, if you're one of the people that I was talking about, maybe you have a 401k that's $400,000, $500,000, $600,000, and you're going to have a problem, a tax problem. Maybe you're high W-2 and you make $400,000 or $500,000 a year. You could very well have a tax problem, or if you have investment real estate that you're going to be selling or a business you're going to be selling, you can certainly be having a tax problem. So one of the things I want to end the show with, because again, I do work as a certified exit planning advisor and also a tax business advisor in that helping with taxes, is a couple of things for our business owners. A lot of times we think that businesses don't sell because they're unsellable, but that's just not true. It's not because they're unsellable inherently because of something that is wrong with the business. It's not understanding some key takeaways that are important. If you're a business owner, these will be very, very valuable to you. One of the statistics that is really quite sobering is nearly 80% of all businesses that are listed for sale never actually sell. In the minority, which is only 20%, that do actually sell, many of the owners end up walking away with far less than they expected. And it's rarely because the owner didn't work hard, and it's rarely because the company wasn't successful. More often, it's a collection of hidden factors that we're going to talk about that are both personal and operational. In other words, the reasons owners fail to sell are often the same reasons that limit the freedom while they're still in the business. So let's talk about it. Number one, owner dependency. Without the owner, the business can't run. Well, a buyer looks at that, and a buyer sees nothing but risk. That isn't attractive. Ironically, the very dedication that allows you to build a really great business while you're still in it can become the thing that limits its marketability. So when you leave the business, all the knowledge leaves with you. You've got to have documentation. Number two is a lack of systems. Great businesses run on systems, not heroics, okay? Buyers just want to see things like documented processes, clear operating procedures, predictable performance. Systems turn businesses into assets. It really is about systems. Customer concentration. This doesn't apply to everyone, but it can depending on your business model. And it's one of the quickest ways to scare off a buyer is when too much revenue comes from too few customers. For example, if a single client represents 30, 40, or 50% of your revenue, your potential buyer immediately sees potential downside. What if that client leaves? Well, there goes 30, 40, 50% of the revenue. And even if that relationship feels and seems secure, buyers discount the value because the risk is very real. That client may have a relationship with the current owner, but not so much with the new owner. Really, really important to understand that there are ways to get around these. It's just awareness. Number four is a weak leadership bench. Buyers are not just buying your revenue, they're buying your team that's going to continue producing it. So a strong second layer of leadership is one of the most powerful drivers of transferable value. We know the business owner knows what they're doing. I mean, that's why they're still in business, all right? I mean, unless they're getting bailed out by the federal government, but, you know, most small businesses don't get bailed out by the federal government. So what happens is they actually have to know what they're doing. They have to be successful. They burned a midnight oil for a long time. And so consequently, oftentimes that second layer of leadership just isn't there. And it's not a very transferable value. Number five, and this is a really important one. I'm going to spend a little time here. The personal readiness problem. One of the most overlooked reasons why owners fail to sell is really personal. Many owners spend decades building their company, but they never stop to ask, what is this going to look like? What's my life going to look like after my business? How much do I actually need financially in order to create the income I'm going to need for 20, 30, 40 years? Who knows? What would I run toward if I stepped away? What would I do? What, am I just going to hang out on the golf course all the time? How many trips to the beach can you make? I mean, you know, eventually even traveling gets boring. What are you going to do that you can really get your arms around with clarity around a life beyond your business, beyond your owner hesitation and delays, and sabotage those opportunities when they appear, and understanding that it's a different world you're entering into. So exit readiness is just as much about personal clarity as it is about personal business preparation. So it's really just knowing, what are you going to do? And sounds simple, but not so much. And the last one is just waiting too long to prepare. Selling a business is not a simple transaction. It's a multi-year strategy. The most successful exits happen when owners begin preparing 3 to 5 years in advance. Why is that? Well, it gives them time to reduce owner dependency, strengthen relationships, improve systems, create diversified revenue. It's not all from coming from a handful of clients. Optimize tax planning. That is huge. So owners who wait until they're ready to sell often discover that buyers don't see the same value they do. It's kind of like what we refer to as your baby's ugly. Well, not to you, right? Well, to somebody else it is. And unfortunately, that's how they look at a business that doesn't have those factors in place. So I hope you found some value in this, particularly if you're a business owner. I hope it made sense. If you got questions, you got concerns, by all means, feel free to reach out anytime. Until next week, God bless and stay strong.
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4: 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Individuals should review contracts for specific details of the product's features and costs. 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
13: Breaking news this hour from townhall.com. I'm Michael Harrington. Vice President Vance met with top Iranian officials this morning as the White House looks to build out the interim deal to end the war in Iran reached by the two sides last week. Vance met in Switzerland today on a mountainside resort near Lake Lucerne with the parliamentary speaker of Iran and the foreign minister. Mediators from Pakistan and Qatar were also in the room for direct engagement. The on-again-off-again conflict in Lebanon between Israel and the terrorist Hezbollah group continues to threaten to derail the efforts. Counting down to the midterm elections, House Speaker Mike Johnson says Democrats are lurching to the left.
14: This is not a contract with America here. This is a contrast for America. And what it boils down to in its simplest terms is it's a contrast between common sense, Republicans, and crazy. And these people give us new illustrations and exhibits every day to show how crazy they've become.
13: All 435 House seats are on the line, as is one-third of the Senate. In the wake of a recent incident in Massachusetts, there are growing concerns that gun laws might affect an armed citizen's ability to respond in the critical minutes of a mass shooting.
15: The Cambridge, Massachusetts mass shooting has spotlighted how state-imposed magazine capacity limits may affect an armed citizen's ability to respond. Investigators say shooter Tyler Brown illegally obtained a banned rifle and fired about 60 rounds. An ex-Marine with a valid carry permit who intervened alongside a Massachusetts state trooper was limited to 8 rounds from his handgun under state law. The trooper, exempt from the limits, helped return fire, and together they stopped the attack. John Scott reporting.
13: In the wake, France is putting emergency services and the army on alert because of wildfire dangers drawn by a high heat wave, 104 degrees in some French cities today. More on these stories at townhall.com.
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13: Russian bombs have struck an apartment building in the Ukrainian city of Kharkiv. Authorities say the weekend bombardment killed at least one person and injured nine others, including a child. A Russian drone hit a civilian car in Kharkiv on Friday in a strike that killed one man and wounded a woman. Moscow hasn't commented on the attacks. Ukraine's Air Force says it shot down 92 of 99 Russian drones that were launched overnight. Russian air defenses repelled a drone attack on an oil refinery in Siberia. Bolivian President Rodrigo Paz has declared a state of emergency to empower the army to remove road blockades set up by anti-government protesters. The move on Saturday aims to restore freedom and supply lines in cities like La Paz, which have faced fuel and food shortages. The blockages have led to violent clashes, arrests, and injuries over the past 5 weeks. Some protesters are demanding Paz's resignation. News and analysis at townhall.com. President Trump showcasing the new Air Force One.
17: The former Qatari-owned jumbo jet has the robin's egg blue exterior of the old plane, with the underbelly painted navy blue with a red stripe above it. The tail has a massive American flag on it.
18: This plane was transformed into a flying White House at a level of luxury that nobody's ever seen before.
17: President Trump spoke after stepping off the new plane at Andrews Air Force Base. He confirmed he would be taking the new jet to the NATO summit in Turkey next month. This is a so-called bridge jet until a new Air Force One arrives from Boeing in about 2 years. Ed Donahue, Washington.
13: Today is Sunday, June the 21st, and some notable people are celebrating a birthday today, including country music star Kathy Mattea, 67 years old. Actor Chris Pratt has 47 candles on his birthday cake. Golfer Scottie Scheffler is 30 today. More on these stories at townhall.com.
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21: Welcome to Living Large Radio. I'm your host, CJ Collins, and with me today, the CEO and founder of Alloy Wealth Management. Mark, it's another great day, and it's great to see you. How are you, man?
22: Happy to be here, man. Appreciate it, CJ. And, man, we got a lot going on. The world is just upside down, and business is better than it's ever been, and fear seems to be dominating the headlines.
21: That's right. That's right. It does. And we see it every day in a lot of different areas of the market. But I wanted to start off with this question for you, Mark.
22: Yeah.
21: Okay? So, the question is, what if the biggest threat to your retirement isn't a market crash? What do you think about that question?
22: Yeah, it's great. So you're asking me or the audience? Isn't that funny? I mean, but it's reality. I think the markets, you know, are what they are, and they've been so good for so long that there is fear that it's going to change, and maybe it should have already changed because of the instability in the world. We talk about that almost every week, it seems like, because there's more headlines to break down and talk about.
21: Sure.
22: But what if it's really not that? What if it's the fact that retirement today simply costs way more than anybody could have ever expected?
21: Mm. Yeah.
22: You know, as you know, Seth, you know, race car driver and stuff. And I think about a few weeks ago when we were in Laguna Seca, how much that trip cost me. You know, the bills have all come in.
21: Oh, yeah.
22: And, you know, at the time you're doing it, you're just in that race mode, and I'm getting the rental cars and getting the hotels and getting the Airbnb.
21: Well, it's about winning, right? You're trying to get to a win, right?
22: Yeah, I just want to get in there and have calm and get the team there. But now I'm looking at the damage of that podium. and when I say the damage, it's the, you know, the cost of how much it was out there.
21: Sure.
22: It's unbelievable.
21: Yeah.
22: I mean, when I compare it literally, and I did this, to last year, and I think we went on a tighter budget this year for sure. Last year was our first trip to Laguna Seca in the Lamborghini. And I would say, and I don't have the actual, all the budgeting done yet, but it looks like it's more than 20% higher than we spent last year.
21: Wow.
22: Going to spending less. I mean, trying to spend less.
21: Sure.
22: And we spent 20% more.
21: Yeah. Crazy. Meals, cars, flights, all
22: everything.
21: Flights right now are really expensive.
22: They're really expensive.
21: Yeah, yeah.
22: Well, I just look at the overall. We did everything we could to go cheaper. But it looks like we spent 20% more than last year, and that was not in the plan.
21: Sure. Do you think that that is because of inflation right now, just on the dollar, or the goods themselves, or what?
22: I think it's all the above. Yeah. I mean, this is really the answer to that question, though, is what if the fact that retirement is simply going to cost you way more than you're expecting, not because you're out spending recklessly, because I was not spending recklessly. Now, obviously, I'm not retired, but it still went over budget. Over my spending plan. I hate that budget word, but my spending plan was written and we went way over. What if it's not because you're spending recklessly? What if it's not because you're, you know, spending more than you planned? What if it's not because you're taking an extra luxury vacation or taking one every month? You know, you're not being foolish with your money. What if it's simply because everything just costs more? I mean, that's the truth. That is the truth. And I think that, quite honestly, is a much bigger thing for someone, and I don't want you worried about anything. That's not what we're supposed to do in life. We're supposed to plan to attack those worries and put them in the rearview mirror. But the reality is everything costs more. Let's break down some of these high costs. Name a couple.
21: Taxes. Yeah, absolutely. My taxes have gone up on the property.
22: Is it ridiculous? Endlessly.
21: Yeah.
22: What about the insurance for the house?
21: That one's gone up a bunch too. We're obviously in North Carolina, and so you're getting hail. But some folks are next to the lake, and so you're going to get a little bit of water and property on the back end of that. Yep, absolutely.
22: I mean, it's just high.
21: It is.
22: Insurance costs are out of control on homeowners and stuff. What about healthcare costs for people, especially in retirement?
21: Yeah.
22: I don't see when people come in and they're wanting a second opinion on what they're currently doing or things, one of the most overlooked categories I see for the ones that even have some type of a plan is healthcare. Right?
21: Yeah. Well, and, you know, it's funny because the question you always ask is, how long are you going to live? Right? That
22: longevity risk.
21: That's right.
22: A huge risk.
21: If you know the answer to that question, you can do a math calculation to figure out how much money you need to get to that spot. Right?
22: Yeah.
21: It's a little bit easier.
22: With what you want to spend.
21: That's right. But if you don't know the answer, it's.
22: And out of control spending.
21: Yeah.
22: Not because we're being reckless, because just buying the necessities are costing so much more.
21: Sure. Yeah.
22: What about home repairs? This is what I'm dealing with right now. You know, I love my home, but it is a 17-year-old home, 18-year-old home. Guess what it needs?
21: Normally, that's a roof.
22: Maintenance.
21: Air conditioning unit.
22: Maintenance.
21: All of the above.
22: All of the above. And, you know, we were literally out there this weekend, my wife and I, Terry, and we saw things that she wants fixed.
21: Sure.
22: And it was a lot. And I was like, well, that's not going to be cheap. I didn't tell her that, but I was like, this is just the labor alone and the material. Everything costs more. Some of this stuff is necessities. Some of it is wants. But even if I'm only going to spend on the necessities, my maintenance budget for this year is going to be increased by a bunch. We had a big storm come in last night, and out there, it didn't last long, but I was watching the rain off the gutters, and there's some areas that it's just not correct, and that's going to cause more damage if I don't get it fixed. So those are necessities.
21: Yeah.
22: But again, where's the money coming from for that? So when you're thinking about this risk in retirement, I think this could be, you know, and I've discovered is, you know, many retirees who thought they were financially prepared are finding themselves asking a question they never expected. Are we really going to have enough? This, you know, imagine working, you know, and again, you started in the military 19 years ago. When did you get your first job? It was not the military.
21: No,
22: you had
21: no.
22: a job before.
21: It was probably about 3 or 4 months actually after I joined the military. There was a year before I went to boot camp. So I'm in this holding cell. So I got a job working at Walmart actually as a cashier.
22: Okay. So how old were you?
21: 17.
22: Okay. So started working at 17. I was 13. Mm. 30 years would be 47. I don't see you retiring at 47, even if you might financially be able to.
21: Sure.
22: So now we're going to go 40 years. Now you're 57.
21: Yep.
22: That might be a good age.
21: I think that's it, yeah.
22: 57.
21: That seems like
22: it. That would be young for a lot of our listeners.
21: Sure.
22: But I think you could make that, okay? So imagine having a 40-year career to retire into some of the highest inflation we've seen in years. Not currently, but the prices are the highest we've ever seen.
21: Sure, yeah.
22: And inflation is still very high. And realizing that you've spent 40 years building to this place, that now at a young 57 years old, you need to look at maybe a 40-year retirement. So think about that.
21: That's a big plan. That's a long plan. It's very long-term.
22: But think about this.
21: Yep.
22: Imagine you worked 40. Now you're going to retire for 40. You say, well, Mark, that'd be taking me to 97. Yeah, that's a long time. But is that a long time over the health advancements we're getting right now, we're seeing, and the way you take care of yourself and everything?
21: Yeah.
22: And Sarah, the way she takes care of herself? I think we have to plan on one of you getting there. But quite honestly, when you look at your ages, I think statistics would tell us there's probably a likelihood of getting over 100. Mm. With the advances we're seeing in modern medicine and healthcare, and people taking it more serious and breaking the things that we thought were standard of care, we're going, no, that doesn't work. That's yeah. not the food pyramid's upside down. You know, we got to fix this.
21: Yep.
22: So imagine a 40-year work career, mm-hmm. and now we need to plan for a 40-year retirement.
21: That's a long time to plan for.
22: Long. How much money is that going to take?
21: I don't want to put a number on it.
22: But right now, people are getting ready to retire, and they've done a 30-year work career, mm-hmm. or 40. And maybe they're not thinking they're going to have 40 years in retirement. Maybe they're 65, but they need to look at 30 years.
21: Even 20 years is a long time.
22: 20,
21: yeah,
22: okay. I
21: mean, yeah.
22: And do you honestly believe the ones listening right now have a plan that's designed to carry them that way based on what you see coming in the office and what the questions that people are asking you?
21: Nope. Not even close.
22: Not even close.
21: Not even. I mean, it's,
22: it doesn't mean they don't have the tools to do it.
21: Oh, yeah.
22: But it doesn't mean they don't have the assets to do it.
21: Sure.
22: It means they don't have the plan to do it.
21: Agreed.
22: And that is how you flip the script and go from not having confidence in retirement to having a confident financial future. Hey, we're going to open the phone lines right now. The number to call is 800-501-9805. Again, that number is 800-501-9805. Of course, you can also text the word wealth to 800-501-9805, or you can go to alloyquiz.com. And that's all the ways to reach us. But tell them why they want to pick up the phone and call us.
21: Yeah, we're going to offer you a complimentary plan, a free plan where you can show up and sit down with myself, one of the other advisors, and we're going to walk you through all the steps to get a plan walking into retirement. 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We'll be right back here on Living Large Radio.
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21: 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I'm your host, CJ Collins, and I'm here with Mark Henry, the CEO and founder of Ally Wealth Management. And Mark, I have a question with you to get this segment started. And the question is, do you remember a time when people had a goal of $100,000 in order to retire? Was that ever a number that people tried to chase
0: no,
21: to
0: I don't
21: retire?
0: Think so.
21: No, it was never that low.
0: I don't think so.
21: Yeah, I know a million.
22: I mean, I'm sure it was at some point.
21: Sure, yeah.
22: But remember, nobody was retiring then on money.
21: Yeah, it was always the pension.
22: Right.
21: Yeah.
22: That's how retirement worked.
21: Mm-hmm. Yep.
22: So I don't think there was ever a number of 100,000. I think once we switched over after the Revenue Act of 1978 and it switched over to personal 401s, 403s and everything, you had to fund your own retirement. Mm-hmm. I think very quickly people dreamed of if I could have $1 million. There's just something that sounds so big about it. It still does. Most people in the world do not ever get close to that.
21: Yeah.
22: We're very fortunate, those of us that do. But I think the $1 million, that number used to be what people said was rich.
21: Yeah, I remember growing up in my, you know, I don't know, call it early teens, thinking that would be enough. Say, hey, if I ever got to $1 million, I would never have to worry about a thing. And now I'm kind of leaning more like towards $2-3 million as kind of that, if there was an ideal number. Obviously, we know it's an income problem. There's all these other pieces to it.
22: It's just simply not about a number.
21: Exactly. It isn't about the number for sure. But people believe it is about a number.
22: They do.
21: Right?
22: But if it was about a number, mm-hmm. I don't even know how to calculate what that number might be.
21: Sure.
22: It's about transitioning from this idea of replacing your paycheck, having a paycheck to replacing the paycheck. Mm-hmm. We've lived our whole lives on a paycheck.
21: Yeah.
22: We should retire on a paycheck. Mm-hmm. Once we solve income, everything else becomes everything else. Now those numbers really matter for lifestyle. Those numbers really matter for what you get to do with your grandkids. Those dollars, those numbers on a statement really become important for the extras, for leaving a legacy, for all the different things, charities, for things people want to do.
21: Mm, yeah.
22: But what we have to do first is not once. We have to do necessities. What we have to do. What we have to do is be able to pay the taxes on the paid-for house or pay the rent payment on the rental that we're going to live in. A lot of people are choosing to rent. That's okay. But those are things we have to do. We have to be able to provide shelter. We have to be able to provide health care. We have to be able to provide food, right?
21: Yep.
22: Those are must-haves.
21: Necessities.
22: Necessities.
21: Yeah.
22: We have to be able to provide transportation. We should have enough money to provide some form of enjoyment out of our paycheck, correct?
21: Yep.
22: After that, everything else becomes everything else, and that's where those Wall Street dollars really become important. But trying to put a number to that is simply ridiculous. People have tried their whole lives to come up with some number that makes them okay, and unless it's, I guess winning the lottery is not enough. Because look at all the failures of lottery winners.
21: Oh, yeah. They spend it all, don't
22: they? So I guess it's not enough.
21: Yeah.
22: But what does work every time is a paycheck.
21: Mm.
22: If you have a paycheck that arrives monthly and it lasts until the last person in the relationship passes away and it provides you with necessities and maybe a little extra, it's over.
21: It is. Yep.
22: Agreed. So that's when I say, when I keep saying in a, like a broken record, it's not about a number. I guess it is about a number.
21: Sure.
22: About your paycheck. Tell me that number, sure. And I'll tell you the outcome of your retirement.
21: Yeah. So somebody walks up to you and they say, hey, I have $1 million saved for retirement.
22: Means nothing.
21: Yeah.
22: Means nothing. It could be not near enough. It could be more plentiful than they absolutely need. And I know people are listening to this going, if I had $1 million, I'd be fine. Would you? Because lottery winners win $20 million and become broke. And obviously that's not you, but that's somebody.
21: Yeah.
22: So again, it's not about the number.
21: I mean, and if you have $1 million, say, hey, I handed you this $1 million.
22: Right.
21: And I told you to turn it into income. And you say, hey, I'm going to spend $100,000 a year. Right?
22: Well, then that's fine. So now we need $8,000 a month.
21: That's right. And
22: how do we turn $1 million into $8,000 a month, adjusted for inflation, after taxation, and it lasts till age 95?
21: Mm. And how old are you today?
22: Somebody's 55, somebody's 65, somebody's 70. I don't know.
21: That math don't math.
22: So it may or it may not. I don't know.
21: Yeah, yeah.
22: And that's the becomes the challenge.
21: Yeah, sure.
22: That becomes the challenge.
21: Sure, sure.
22: Because there's other things that would have to go into that. But we have to think about, you know, this idea of this, quote, $1 million isn't what it used to be. It could be more than enough. We see people successfully retire every day with far less than $1 million. Is that true?
21: Sure, absolutely, yeah.
22: Because their spending plan, the necessity money with a little fun, let's say they need $5,000 a month.
21: Sure.
22: $60,000 a year after taxes, adjusted for inflation, allows them to pay the bills, take care of health care, buy food, go to Myrtle Beach. Okay.
21: Sure.
22: Social Security's $2,800. They've saved $600,000. They have a pension that's $400. That gets them to, you know, $3,000 or something. And all of a sudden they need to come up with another two. And they have enough saved that you can turn that into a pension that lasts forever and still leaves them a little cushion for emergencies.
21: Exactly. Yep.

0: turn into 1.4, and they still need to take 200,000 out.
1: Sure. It's a million really quick.
0: And all of a sudden they're going, holy smokes, I'm going to go broke. Think about the fear and anxiety that style of retirement provided them versus the person that had the 100,000 in a savings account and income that lasts forever of 5,000 a month, and they find themselves spending 3,800, 4,000.
1: Sure, saving a little bit still. Yeah.
0: Putting 500, 600 away.
1: Yeah, sure.
0: In a rainy day fund to go with the 100 they already have.
1: Yeah.
0: And when things aren't working the way they like, they're not happy, but they're certainly know they're good because the paycheck keeps showing up. And how often does it show up?
1: Every single month.
0: And what does it do every single month? Pays their bills and gives them a lifestyle. I'd rather be the person we described that never had the $1 million than the person with $2 million and no plan of how to make it last the rest of their lives.
1: And then we're not even talking about debt, too. I mean, if you have any debt you have to pay off and that money goes towards, that's a huge game changer for some of those.
0: You know, one of the things we have to talk about is, you know, when you think about that person we described with a couple $1 million,
1: yeah,
0: is what if their expenses went up, you know, 20% over the next 5 years?
1: Sure.
0: And then the market adjusted a 15% correction or a 25% correction. How do they handle that? It's scary, isn't it?
1: It is. It is scary. Yeah. And the amount of risk, I mean, I think the other thing that I see a lot of folks happen in their accounts is they just haven't calculated the amount of risk that they're taking in that moment.
0: The biggest part is the unknown part.
1: Yeah, sure.
0: This idea that markets are going to destroy them, I have no idea if they will or won't.
1: Sure. Yeah.
0: They did my dad, you know, 47% is a lot.
1: It is.
0: Of downside. But he didn't know the risk he was being exposed to. He was managing the money the way he had managed it while he was growing it. And he wasn't some crazy high net worth investor, but he was making money until he wasn't. And there was no plan for that. No plan. I think that's one of the biggest misconceptions people have when they come in to see us. We're going to open the phone lines now, but is they're going to be told they're doing this wrong or doing this wrong. It's not. I don't really see people. We do see it. But more often than not, I don't see them with a bad plan. I see them, when I say plan, they don't have a plan, but the money management.
1: Yeah.
0: I don't see them with a bad portfolio, let's say.
1: Yeah.
0: More often than not, it's a bad portfolio for them based on who they say they are as an investor.
1: Yeah.
0: Nothing wrong with the portfolio when they were 35. I think my dad's portfolio would have been that way. At 55, it was probably fine. At 75, it was terrible. It wasn't a bad portfolio. It was a bad portfolio for the person that owned it at that time in life. Hey, we've got to open the phone lines. CJ, take us there.
1: Yeah, absolutely. So if you want to get your hands on some of the things that we're talking about.
0: And you do want to.
1: Yeah, you absolutely do want to.
0: You do want to. If you do want to.
1: You want to take advantage of this opportunity. We're going to sit down with you and we're going to create a plan. And it's going to have things like, when should you draw Social Security on? What's the answer to that question? I don't know. It's different for everybody. And you might be earlier and you might be later for whatever reason. How should you manage taxes? What do taxes look like in retirement? Are you going to pull out of your IRA or your 401k or any other account you might have? We want to sit down and look at all of those pieces of the puzzle and empower you with the knowledge to make a decision for yourself. We're going to recommend something, but ultimately the decision will be yours on what you want to do because it's your retirement. It's your money. It's not our money. We just want to help you, give you the tools to make good decisions so that you can be confident in your future retirement. If you want to take advantage of this opportunity, and you do, give us a call. The number is 800-501-9805. That's 800-501-9805. 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We'll see you shortly, and we'll be right back on Living Large Radio.
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1: Welcome back to Living Large Radio. I'm CJ Collins, and I'm here with Mark Henry, the CEO and founder of Alloy Wealth Management. Mark, I want to ask you a very direct question about being a dad. Okay, so you're a dad, you have three kids, and I want to know, what were the hidden expenses for your children? What were the money things that showed up that you didn't expect to show up? Because I'm sure you expected some of them, right? But
2: I don't know that I did. Like, golly. You know, I had a wonderful childhood, great parents. It never cost my parents what it's cost me.
1: Okay. Yeah.
2: In any way, shape, or form.
1: Sure.
2: So, well, Mark, you were blessed with more. Yeah, that's true. I was. But listen, tell me you remember a kid growing up in the 70s and 80s that was, you know, I grew up in the 70s and this idea of, I didn't play baseball, but travel baseball.
1: Travel sports, yeah.
2: Was there such a thing?
1: I don't know.
2: I don't either. I didn't know about it.
1: Yeah.
2: I didn't have any friends that were on travel baseball teams, and their parents were traveling all over the South, spending crazy amounts of money. It's baseball. It's a bat and a ball. You got to get them a glove. You got to get them a ball and a bat. Doesn't seem that much money. Well, anybody listening right now, you either have done it or you know people that are doing it, and it is a crazy amount of money.
1: Yeah.
2: Well, my daughter didn't do that. She did cheerleading. What? Cheerleading. You got to buy them some shoes or something, right? No. It's unbelievable.
1: It's all that travel we talked about.
2: The technique, all the... Yeah. It is... But we're just going to get them piano lessons. Okay. Mm-hmm. Go see what that costs. I mean, I don't know. These families right now are struggling with trying to get their kids activities.
1: Yeah. Well, I mean... So you have, that's multifaceted. That's, hey, there's Correct. The hotels, there's the getting there, there's the time commitment. You know, I've seen people spend 2 weeks at a baseball tournament. Right?
2: What about this? And I know this wasn't in our notes, but what about the retirees that want to travel to see their grandkids?
1: Totally. You want to go see? Yeah, absolutely.
2: Right?
1: Yeah.
2: I think about, you know, we just lost my father, my father-in-law just passed. But I think about the money that he spent in retirement coming to watch Seth race.
1: Oh, really? Yeah.
2: Now, he didn't go to the very far away races.
1: Sure.
2: But he would obviously go to Road Atlanta. He lived in Georgia, so that was an easy one. When he was running the circuit tracks, the cup races, he came to Florence, he came to Myrtle Beach, came to North Wilkesboro, some places like that, Martinsville.
1: Yeah.
2: That required him to get a hotel, him to spend money to travel to see his grandson race cars.
1: Yeah.
2: Do you think he planned for that? I know he was able to do it modestly, but, you know, he didn't have some unbelievably crazy great retirement, but he was able to do it, but he couldn't come to all of them, even though I think he would have liked to. But I don't think when Seth was 5 years old, he planned, I know one day this kid's going to be racing cars all over. I need to put some extra money away for that.
1: Sure.
2: That wasn't planned for, right?
1: Yep. That rainy day fund. It's like that money you need, but you don't know exactly what's going to go for, so you start putting it aside.
2: Think about, right? You know, maybe forget grandchildren for a minute. What about your own children?
1: Yeah.
2: Listen, I see this all the time. Families are being forced to help their kids right now. Retirees.
1: Sure.
2: Adult children.
1: Yeah, the recent college grads.
2: And I say forced.
1: Yeah.
2: But maybe it's not forced, but they want to. I know I would want to help mine.
1: Totally.
2: I'm very happy that they're doing well.
1: Yeah.
2: But the reality is I see it every day. They're helping them with a down payment so they can actually get out of renting and get into a thing. They can afford the payment on the house, but they've only gotten $10,000 saved for a down payment. They're going to need some more.
1: Yeah.
2: And they're coming to me saying, Mark, can we afford to do this? And this is where proper financial planning can answer that question. It's not a, oh, your statement says you have this much. Sure you can. Or no, I don't think you should, because when you pull that down payment out, I'm going to be paid less because I'm a fee-based manager. No, he doesn't go like that, obviously. But the reality is that's where you have to put it into the financial planning calculators we use.
1: Yeah.
2: And say you currently have a 92% probability of success, and doing this drops you to a 91. I don't think it's a bad idea if you choose to do it. It's your money. You get to do what you want.
1: Sure.
2: Either way. Well, you currently have an 87% probability, and if you do that, it's going to take you down to a 74%. I think you might ought to reconsider that. I'm an advisor. I'm advising you to strongly reconsider that decision.
1: Mm.
2: Okay. But those are common conversations happening all the time.
1: Sure.
2: What about weddings?
1: That's a big one. Especially if you're a girl.
2: Hey,
1: you're a girl. Dad.
2: Let me tell you something. Yeah. I got a daughter. I mean, yeah. And the cost of these, even when you try to do them on a budget, I'm not up for these. I would much rather, personally,
1: yep,
2: I'm going to do what my daughter wants. She's the only one I got, within reason.
1: Sure.
2: It has to fit in my spending plan. But I would much rather do a very cool wedding on the down low cost.
1: Yeah.
2: And then tell them when they want to buy a house, the money I didn't spend on your wedding, here's the budget, here's the spending plan.
1: Isn't that smart?
2: You have this much to use.
1: Yeah.
2: Use it all in the wedding, good for you. Do the wedding for half, that other half sits there in an interest-bearing account, ready for you to use for your down payment. Why not that?
1: Yep. I mean, when Sarah and I faced this decision too, and we went to the courthouse in downtown Charlotte. It was pretty cheap. It was about the dinner after that where her parents came, my parents came. And, I mean, it was just one of those things where we just weren't in a position to be able to do it. You know, we needed to save some cash. And so, yeah, those are tough decisions, right? Because I think a lot of young people put so much into their weddings. And some are blessed enough to be able to do that, but not everybody is, and it's really challenging to figure out where should those dollars go, right?
2: Yeah. What do you choose to do with them? Remember, it's your money.
1: That's right. Yeah.
2: But when I think about these hidden costs, grandchildren helping out with rent, what about a layoff?
1: Yeah.
2: That your children aren't prepared for.
1: Mm, sure.
2: I'm just asking, where's this in the spending plan?
1: Yeah. I was at a dinner the other night, and I won't say this client's name, but they were at the dinner, and we were kind of talking through, and they said the classic statement of, I don't want to leave my kids anything. I just want to retire. I'm going to make it to the end. The last check's going to bounce. And you've heard this before, right?
2: Yeah.
1: Right? And I really struggled with it for me specifically. Not in like a bad way, but I just don't think I'd want to go with that plan.
2: Yeah.
1: Like, I want to be able to give back to the kids.
2: Mm-hmm.
1: Right? I think that's important.
2: It's and very
1: that's
2: important for me.
1: Something that I want, right? Yeah. But not everybody wants that.
2: Absolutely not. Yeah. And I don't know which way is correct. I think the correct way is the way you want. I am envious sometimes of the parents that just basically refuse to help the kids in basically any way, and they're going to make them, you know, I don't know. That's just not who I am. I just couldn't do it.
1: Sure.
2: But I'm envious sometimes of it because I'm like, yeah, they're just hardcore.
1: Yeah. Yeah.
2: Hey, this is my money. That's your money. Good luck.
1: Yeah, and I made it. I figured it out.
2: Right.
1: You should be able to figure it out, right?
2: And I have figured it out because that's how my retirement, that's how my plan was. My dad's retirement was lost. I took care of my mom, helped my brother and I helped. We did all these things. But regardless, I don't think there's necessarily a wrong answer, but I can tell you the grief I see from parents when they're not able to go visit the grandkids, when they're not able to do what they want to do in retirement.
1: Sure.
2: Remember, let's go back to you. You worked 40 years, 17 to 57 is your plan, only to retire at 57 and not be able to live the life you want to live for you and Sarah.
1: You just got to hang out at the house and eat peanuts.
2: I don't know. I just don't understand how that could possibly be okay. But now on this show, we're talking to people that have already done the 40 years, 35, 40. And they're ready for retirement, and they have no idea of how to solve for these things. A lot of times they work with very good people that have helped them grow their money. No one's put a plan together to use the money.
1: That's right.
2: There's a big difference.
1: I didn't get that class in high school. Nobody invited me to that class.
2: No, no. And they're working with firms that are good people, good men and women that care, and they've helped them grow their money. And they have no idea to plan for even the simple things we've talked about today on this show. There's no plan for longevity risk, healthcare risk, helping grandchildren, helping children. No plan for inflation. No plan for taxation. How do we get the money out of these taxable accounts and into tax-free accounts? And that's simply not okay, is it?
1: No.
2: It's not okay. There's a better way. Let's go ahead and open up the phone lines. We've got a lot to go on today. 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Two different calculators that really help show how you're prepared. CJ, take us to the close.
1: This isn't like a one and done thing. You don't just make a plan and then say, hey, this plan's going to sit here for 30 years and then I'll implement it at that point. This is a living document. What I mean by a living document is it's going to change, because I don't know if anybody told you, you're probably going to change over your journey towards retirement. And in retirement, you're going to change, and the world around you is going to. We've seen it change pretty tremendously in the past 20 years between the internet and now the AI boom that's happening and all of the pieces. And there'll be another one that happens after this. But wouldn't you want a plan that can withstand the test of time? Well, that's something where you're going to need a guide. You're going to need somebody helping you walk through the forest to figure out where the dangers are and how to avoid them. And that's what we do. We show you the path, and we give you all the tips to say, hey, don't step on that bear trap over there. 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Let's go this way instead. And you get to make the decision. 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You could step on the bear trap if you'd like. Or you could say, oh, maybe I'll listen to CJ for this one and get a plan done so that I can be confident in my retirement future. There's a lot of stuff out there that's trying to slow you down and get you. Don't let it. 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Come see us. We'll be right back here on Living Large Radio.
2: Coming up next on Living Large Radio, the day after retirement. Oh, no! 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
1: Welcome back to Living Large Radio. I'm CJ Collins. I'm here with Mark Henry. And we have our last segment here with you today. And Mark, there's a lot of folks that we meet that show up and they say this basic statement, hey, I want to retire tomorrow, or I'm retiring today, or I'm going to retire in 3 months. Mm-hmm. And ultimately, that's a big day for them.
2: Correct.
1: Right? The emotional change of going up the mountain to coming down the mountain is big, right?
2: Yep.
1: And what advice do you normally have for those folks? Because not everything changes overnight, right? It's just that one day and they put so much pressure on it, right? And so what do you think the mentality shift has to be, though, moving forward for those folks?
2: Well, there's so much we've seen. We know a lot because we've seen a lot. That's the best way to say it.
1: Yeah.
2: We have couples that retire at the same time. We have couples that retire at different times. These all create different scenarios. We have couples where one spouse has been the traditional stay-at-home person, raising the kids, managing the house, and the other one has worked. Then they retire, and wow, everything changes.
1: Yeah.
2: You're like, what do you mean? Well, it's different because the spouse that, let's say in my case, Terry has been at home taking care of me and the kids her whole life.
1: That's your domestic engineer right there.
2: She has her routines.
1: Yep.
2: All of a sudden, I'm not leaving the home at 5:30 in the morning.
1: Mm.
2: Well, I can tell you what it's like when I take a vacation. We typically go somewhere. That's totally different. But I don't know what it'd be like to stay at home for a week. We've never done a staycation.
1: Yeah.
2: But waking up and you know, on a weekend, a Saturday, I might know what that's like, or a Sunday, but 7 days straight of me waking up and just being her and I together in the home, am I upsetting her routines? Is this happening? What's going on? And we see a lot. I see a lot, you know, what happens, CJ, when the excitement of the big day happens?
1: Yeah.
2: I see things like people lose their identity.
1: Yeah. You got to redefine yourself. Sure.
2: You do. And yep. And no one's ever helped them prepare for this.
1: Yeah, sure.
2: No one's ever talked to them about it. Their identity was those letters that were behind their name, their job title. They found their identity at the water cooler amongst their peer group at work. And they believe a lot of times they have a great social network, but no one talked to them before they retired about making sure they have an actual social network. Because I will tell you, all those people that you hung out with at work that didn't retire the day you did, you'll hear from them a couple times after retirement. And it's been my experience that they all go away. And you don't have a social network many times. That's dangerous. It's not leading toward a fulfilling retirement. What about what I discover, what I've seen, what most retirees discover is they have no spending plan. So they become absolutely terrified of spending. They're afraid to go travel. It's what they want to do, but they're afraid to do it. I've seen real tension arise in couples because they wanted to do these things. Now they're afraid to do it, and there's resentment.
1: Yeah.
2: We worked all this time, and now we're not doing anything. The gray divorce is a real thing. I've seen them retire, and a year into retirement, family needs help, and they're afraid to help. And one or the other wants to help more than the other. Dramatic disagreements, stress comes out of those things.
1: Sure.
2: They call their current big box bank planner or whatever. And they don't even have a relationship that allows them to ask questions like, can we do this? But when they do, they're given answers like, well, let me look at your statements. I don't know. I think you'd be fine. Maybe you shouldn't do it. I don't know. And vague answers from people that don't even really know them, although they've worked with them for 15 years or 20 years.
1: Sure. Yeah.
2: We get those same questions. Just because they're clients of Alloy Wealth doesn't mean they're immune to all of life's issues. We just have a way of handling them. Well, hey, first let's do this. Let's get you to come down here. Let me go ahead and get a little background. Tell me how much you think this issue is going to cost to help the family member. Okay, good. Come on down. Let's get this done. We take our calculators, we put them in and show them on a jumbotron on a big screen. Here's your current plan. Here's the high probability of success. And let's do the what if. What if we spend this money? What if we give them this money? What if we give them as a loan and they never pay it back? What if we take this European vacation? Here's what it's going to cost. Let's put in a little extra. What happens to the financial plan in real time, real graphics, so you can make real decisions? So as an advisor, I'm not telling you, oh, I think you'll be fine. I don't want to be that way. I want to be, here's the answers. Now you tell me what you want to do. Mark, it looks like we can afford this. I think you can too. What should we do? Why wouldn't you do it?
1: Sure. Yeah.
2: I'm going to encourage you to go live large. That's what our brand is called.
1: Yep.
2: I'm going to be the one encouraging you to go do this. I want to see people have what I call the smile retirement. Smiling is so much fun. Think about it. You put this mark on a piece of paper. Here's our current spending, what it's going to take. And I want that to be way high up on this plan right now. And then over the first 10 years of retirement, say 65 to 75, we're doing this. And as we get older, we start actually spending less because Europe doesn't sound as much fun. We've already done it twice.
1: And we're a little bit slower.
2: And we're starting to move a little slower.
1: We're a little bit slower.
2: And we're heading toward those slow-go years. Call that 75 to 85. And that's bringing the line down on the smile to the bottom part of it. Well, then we get into the no-go years of 85 to 95, and through things like inflation, healthcare cost, and other things, that spending may start to go back up or probably will.
1: Mm-hmm.
2: And guess what that's creating? A beautiful smile.
1: Yep.
2: We spend a lot in the early years. We taper them off in the middle years of retirement, most likely. And then we have the ability to grow it back up in the later years so we're not a burden to our family.
1: It's the way to do it. Right there.
4: It's beautiful.
1: But it's I agree with that.
4: That takes a real plan. That doesn't take a statement.
1: Yeah, you got to know.
4: There's no way to do that on a statement.
1: That's right. Yep.
4: There's no way I can look at a statement and tell you this is enough money for you to spend this much now, less later, and this much later, higher amount. There's no way to do that off a statement.
1: Exactly. That's right.
4: It takes true, real financial planning. I find people afraid to travel, afraid to help family, afraid of running out of money. And the goal, I don't know, I can't tell you what you want to do with your money, but I believe the goal isn't to die with the most money, just like the goal of dying with the most toys. I mean, it's ridiculous. I want you to have them, I want you to use them, but then, you know, later when you're done with them, get rid of them, move on. Been there, done that, got a t-shirt, I'm kind of in that phase of life right now. But the goal isn't to die with the most money. The goal is to have enough income and confidence to actually enjoy this life you worked so hard for, to be able to show your children a different way. Look at my parents. I want your children to say, look at, I want you to see my mom and dad. They did such a good job. I want to be like them. They're having the time of their lives. I watched them have the time of their lives. And now they're in a different phase of life, but they're comfortable. And they're not worried with every change in the news. They care about the economy. They care about the United States. But they're not hung on every last word of what's happening because they're afraid it would derail their retirement.
1: Yeah.
4: They've truly lived large in retirement.
1: And found freedom in retirement.
4: Right. And then for those that are passionate about leaving money, I want you to be able to do that.
1: Mm.
4: If you've been blessed in a way to be able to do that. I think first is do what you want to do personally. Second is let's leave it to who you want to leave it to. Charities, whatever. Children, whatever you want to do. But I think you should be able to do that and be able to do it with confidence.
1: Absolutely.
4: That's really the idea here.
1: Yeah.
4: And this is where, you know, I want to say that most people have investment accounts. I see very few that actually have an actual retirement plan. You know, if you're wondering whether rising costs, taxes, health care, expenses, market volatility, helping family could or will or harshly impact your retirement, it's exactly why we will build a plan for you done by a certified financial planner and not charge you for it. We'll show you where the risks are, where the opportunities for improvement are. And we'll show whether you have a plan that's built the retirement that you're actually going to want to live in retirement. Not the Wall Street assumed, you know, retirement of 20 years ago. We want to build the one you can actually use today and in the coming years. CJ, take us to the close.
1: Yeah, and most people show up in our offices and they're doing a lot of things right. But there just might be some gaps or inefficiencies in what they're currently doing. And ultimately, we want to sit down with you and create a plan so we can identify those gaps and inefficiencies and make sure that you can live large in retirement. That's really the goal of this whole thing, is to give back to you. And this is a free opportunity. You show up, you come see us, we look at all the different aspects of the plan, we deliver the plan to you, and then you get to make a decision. 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

0: Town Hall. I'm Mary Rose. U.S. and Iranian negotiators are in Switzerland for talks to work on key details of their interim agreement to end the Iran war. A team led by U.S. Vice President J.D. Vance will meet with Iranian negotiators Sunday. Officials from Pakistan and Qatar are serving as mediators. Iran has closed the Strait of Hormuz again over Israel's ongoing military campaign in Lebanon. The interim deal between the U.S. and Iran is meant to stop fighting on all fronts, including Lebanon. President Trump has threatened to impose tolls in the strait if a final deal isn't reached in 60 days. The Trump administration is intensifying its crackdown on Antifa, renewing its designation of the group as a domestic terrorist organization.
1: The Justice Department has charged 15 alleged Antifa members in Minnesota, accusing them of coordinating violent attacks on ICE agents and facilities. Officials say similar cases have led to arrests, convictions, and charges across several states, including Oregon, Texas, and California. The White House says it will use the full force of federal law to disrupt and prosecute organized violent networks. Ken Lorman reporting.
0: Measles is on the march in Utah.
2: Utah spent the past year fighting measles outbreaks in almost every county, and experts say there's no clear end in sight. Health officials worry measles cases will rise again when school starts and cold weather kicks in. International health experts are set to gather in November to determine whether the U.S. and Mexico will both keep their measles-free designations. Canada lost its last year. Bob Agner reporting.
0: Today marks the official start of summer. Astronomers say the summer solstice began at 4:25 Eastern this morning when the Earth's axis made its northernmost tilt toward the sun. More at townhall.com.
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0: Visitors to the Grand Canyon are being warned about potentially deadly heat.
4: It could get dangerously hot at the Grand Canyon this coming week. The National Park Service says earlier this month, two hikers appear to have died on the Grand Canyon's North Kaibab Trail from heat-related illness. A third hiker died days earlier along the South Kaibab Trail after becoming ill from the heat. Now the National Weather Service has issued an extreme heat watch at Grand Canyon National Park from midday Monday through Tuesday, forecasting temperatures that could reach 110 degrees at the low-elevation Phantom Ranch. Park officials say temperatures at the bottom of the canyon are often 20 to 25 degrees hotter than temperatures at the rim. I'm Donna Water.
0: The Transportation Secretary Administration is issuing a warning to International World Cup visitors. The TSA is letting travelers know not to pack ranch dressing in their carry-on luggage. If you're visiting for a very large sporting event and you happen to discover ranch while you're here, please pack it in your checked bag. Townhall.com. Kansas City, Missouri plans to boost security by installing facial recognition cameras on buses.
5: However, the rollout has been delayed by technical and financial issues. Officials hope the cameras will be ready for the World Cup matches the city began hosting this week. Privacy concerns have also played a role in the delay. The state backed out of providing funds, but the program is moving forward with federal and local money. Safe Space Global, the company behind the project, believes the technology will enhance safety. Critics worry about privacy and potential misuse. Keith Peters, Washington.
0: James Burroughs, the director behind iconic TV comedies like Cheers, Taxi, Friends, and Will and Grace, has died. He was 85. He directed over 1,000 TV episodes, including Friends. He started his TV career at 35, working on shows like The Mary Tyler Moore Show, Laverne and Shirley's, and he co-created Cheers. More on these stories at townhall.com.
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7: Skies will be partly cloudy overnight, looking for a low of 70 degrees for Monday. A double dose of summer, look for sunny skies and humidity. Look for a high of 97 with a heat index of 101. Monday night, chance of showers, thunderstorms, 73 for a low. Tuesday, Wednesday, Thursday, the humidity backs down and just be kind of warm out there. Chance of showers and thunderstorms in the afternoon. High on Tuesday of 93. I'm Steve Leader Adams in the Weather Center.
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0: going to acquire a nuclear weapon. If they do, all hell will rain down on them.
1: We continue to be proud of being a sanctuary city. 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
1: Yeah, we're coming to your city. 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
3: All right, hour two, Sean Hannity Show, toll free. It's 800-941-SEAN if you want to be a part of the program. All right, so last night I got to spend time with the vice president of our country, of the United States, J.D. Vance. And J.D. has been trying to explain what this deal is with Iran. And for a lot of people, there are a lot of questions, and that's fair. And the best part is he answered every unanswered question. Not every question is answered yet, because we're at the, you know, this is not the deal points, but they're saying in principle that they've agreed to it. There's been so much BS out there about what is not in the deal that the vice president got to clarify, not true, not true, not true. So it kind of became point by point. Now, if you listen to this radio show yesterday, as I mentioned earlier, I had laryngitis. I did the podcast. It's 5 minutes till 9. I'm live with him on air at 9 o'clock. Wrap up the podcast. Ran to, you know, the bathroom. Run out to the studio. And my throat froze at the beginning of the show. So I was struggling all day yesterday. And then people, he's stroking out. No, I've had laryngitis my entire career. If anyone's listened to the show any length of time. But it's just part of this business. When I'm on air so many hours, it's going to happen. Anyway, so please, you know, forgive me for that part. I even said it on the show, and then still people didn't listen. But anyway, part one, my interview with Vice President J.D. Vance.
4: Mr. Vice President, how are you?
5: Good to see you, Sean.
4: Good to see you. I don't get to see you in person a lot.
5: Yeah, it's good to see you.
4: Okay, so you start off this life in Appalachia and very tough upbringing, very poor upbringing, difficult times, abuse at home, your mom struggled with addiction, you have a devout grandmother. Now you're the vice president, you're 41 years old, and now you're negotiating what might be the path to peace in the Middle East for the first time in however many thousands of years. Not a bad life.
5: Not a bad life at all, man. Only in America. And I think that if you have a life like I've led, you have to have incredible gratitude to the country. And the best way to show that gratitude is just to try to do as good of a job as humanly possible. That's what I write about in the book fundamentally, is this sense that, you know, my life has been so charmed. In some ways, things have been a struggle. But in a lot of ways, man, I've just been so blessed. And there's this sense that God was always looking out for me. Even when I strayed from the path, even when I called myself an atheist, that faith that my grandmother had sort of imbued me with was always there in the background. And of course, it's an important part of the way that I go about my duties today, but it's just an important part of who I am. It fundamentally illuminates everything else about me. And hopefully people will pick up the book and learn a little bit about me and learn a little bit about my faith journey, and maybe it'll be useful to them.
4: Well, we'll get into that in more detail. All right, so let's talk about the Iranian deal.
5: Sure.
4: What frustrates me about the Iranians, Donald Trump says A, and somebody will come out, some aspect of that government, and contradict what the president said.
5: Yeah.
4: And they came out with, quote, a memorandum of understanding, which is what was signed, official signing on Friday in Geneva, and it contradicted a lot of what the president said. Any of that true?
5: No, it's not. So I've seen a lot of misinformation out there. I've seen $24 billion going from the United States to Iran. That number is totally false, totally made up. Fundamentally, what this thing does, Sean, as you're going to appreciate, is number one, the Straits of Hormuz were open immediately. You already see oil prices coming down substantially, and I think they're only going to come down even further. Number two, it ensures that Iran will never have a nuclear weapon. And number three, it does go and say, look, if the Iranians are willing to change their ways, if they're willing to behave like a normal country, stop trying to build a nuclear weapon, stop trying to fund terrorism all over the Middle East, then we are willing to actually fundamentally transform our relationship with them. That's what the president has offered. Now, of course, we would need to verify that. We would need to see real progress and real action,
4: they
5: not
4: know
5: just
4: that's
5: words.
4: Part of the deal?
5: Absolutely. It's written right there in the agreement, Sean. And here's the thing. Yes, you're right. Sometimes when, you know, information about this deal will leak out. You'll have somebody on a propaganda channel in that country, in Iran, who will say something that isn't true. I think it's sort of expected. It frustrates me too, but it's expected that some Yahoo is going to say something about the deal that is untrue. What really bothers me and frustrates me and is unexpected when the American media literally picks up talking points and propaganda from the IRGC that has no support in the text of the agreement that we've actually negotiated and no basis in reality. This is good for the American people. The Iranians don't get a dime unless they behave and change their behavior. Right. And this means that Iran will never have a nuclear weapon, Sean. That's
4: why
5: we did this.
4: When you say they don't get a dime, do they ever get an American dime, a taxpayer dollar?
5: No. So number one, first of all, they never get a dime of American taxpayer money, ever. Full stop. Not even close.
4: Okay.
5: What we have said is there's a lot of economic benefit in the United States relieving a lot of sanctions and welcoming them back into the world economy. There's a lot of benefit there. Not American money, but there's a lot of economic prosperity that can flow from that. What the president said to them is, we want you to be a successful country. But for you to be a successful country, you've got to give up on this threat. You've got to give up on this desire to have a nuclear weapon. And if you do that, the United States is willing to have a much better relationship.
4: All right, let me go to this. The number one report that I've been reading leading up to this interview tonight is that the Qataris are giving them $300 billion with the sign, seal, and approval of the U.S. The president did put out a truth, denying all of it. Iran has agreed to never have a nuclear weapon, and the story that the U.S. is paying Iran $300 million is fake news. We are not giving them an American dollar, number one, true, and number two, did the U.S. ever sign off on the Qataris paying them that money?
5: No, we've not. The agreement says they are not getting a single dime of American money. That's just not what this is. What the agreement does say, Sean, is again, if the Iranians behave, and if there are sanctions relief, and if the Iranians are integrated into the world economy, we would invite other countries, not us, but other countries to invest in their country. That's fine, but only if they comply with the terms of the agreement. Really, we have an option here, right? The President of the United States has given us optionality, which is great for the American people. Step back for a second. Their conventional military is destroyed. Their nuclear weapons program is destroyed. The Strait of Hormuz is now open. Now, we have two pathways.
4: Is it open toll-free?
5: It is open toll-free, and that's very explicit in the agreement. But now we have two pathways we can go down. Pathway number one is the Iranian economy continues to be strangled. We don't want that. That's not our desire. But in order for them to get pathway two, which is reintegration into the world economy, they have to behave like a normal country. It's a very simple principle, actually. And what's different about this than previous iterations of the Iranian government, previous negotiations, is one, the president's negotiating from a position of strength. But number two, we're actually talking directly to them. And I can't tell you, Sean, if 5 years down the road they're going to honor that commitment, because I can't predict the future. What I can tell you is if they don't honor their commitments, they don't get a dime from anybody, the United States, ever, but a dime from anybody else either.
4: The president has told me many times, he said, I can go back to bombing and obliterate them in 5 minutes at any point I want. How important was it, the two attacks that took place last week, one after an Apache helicopter of ours was hit?
5: Well, what it did, Sean, is it showed that we were serious, that there really are two options here. There's the military option, there's the diplomatic option, and if they were not going to choose the diplomatic option, then the president still had military options to use. But it's not just that, Sean. One of the things the American media has totally underreported is you talk about the Strait of Hormuz. The Iranians try to close off the strait to try to choke off the world energy economy. The American media has totally underreported the fact that over the past 3 weeks, we've gotten more oil out of the Strait of Hormuz under the supervision of United States Central Command than we had the first 3 months of this operation. What does that mean? That means the Iranians' leverage was reducing by the day. That means that our position was growing stronger by the day. And I think that's why we've cut what is fundamentally a good deal for the American people, assuming the Iranians follow through. And if they don't follow through, there's no skin off our back. Nothing changes from where we are right now.
4: A lot of people are questioning, why not release the memorandum of understanding? You said it will happen this week.
5: Correct. So there are some diplomatic protocols, Sean. There are some sequencing that the Pakistanis have been involved in this, the Qataris have been involved in this. And what the president has said is the agreement will come out on Friday. He may decide to release the agreement sooner than that, but we have this formal ceremony on Friday, and that's when the president right now wants to release the memorandum.
4: Let me get to this, because this is the most important thing. And the president has been most consistent on this point, and that is they cannot and will never have a nuclear weapon.
5: Correct.
4: How will we be able to verify that? Will we have American inspectors on the ground? What happens to the nuclear dust? Will it be degraded or will it be removed? Will we be a party to that? Like, will it reflect what we did in Libya years ago?
5: So what we're going to do, Sean, is destroy the highly enriched material, the nuclear dust, as we call it. And, you know, we're going to do it with the Iranians. That's what the president has said. He wants us to work with the Iranians, with the international organizations, to destroy that stockpile of enriched material, because that does set them back a little bit further. We've already fundamentally destroyed their program, but that does set them back a little bit further, and that's important, of course, to the United States.
4: And they're agreeing never to enrich.
5: They're agreeing right now to eliminate the enriched stockpile, and if they don't get to a point where they agree to stop enriching, then they don't get the other benefits of the bargain. And that's the way this is set up, is a lot of the technical details we're going to figure out over the next month, over the next 2 months, but the basic structure is they can get a lot if they comply with the United States demands. They don't get anything if they don't comply with anything.
3: All right, we'll come back more with J.D. Vance on the other side. I want to remind you, from America's Revolutionary War to Israel's current fight for survival, which has been a forever state for them, all good countries, countries with moral clarity, have faced moments that test their courage. Thank God freedom endures. Thank God, you know, we have presidents like President Trump and prime ministers like Bibi and, you know, presidents like President Reagan. He said in 1985, Reagan did, that in our talks, we paid special attention to two issues, our commitment to Israel's security and well-being, and our shared desire to move forward together towards a just and lasting peace. If you'd like, it's flagpinifcj.org today, and you are doing a lot of good. More with J.D. Vance on the other side.
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0: Apologize, and the Vice President, J.D. 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
1: Let's talk about any place, anywhere, anytime, U.S. inspectors. That's part of the deal?
2: Yeah, that's absolutely something that we are negotiating over, Sean. That's one of the final details that's going to be figured out here. Is if you go back to the original Obama JCPOA, there were a couple of big problems with it. Number one, by the way, is that the Gulf Arabs hated the Obama deal. Why? Because they thought that it empowered the Iranians to be a malign actor. It actually enriched the Iranians while they were misbehaving. This deal, the Gulf Arabs love. Because they know that this is the kind of deal that could fundamentally transform the Middle East. Another problem with that deal is that the inspections regime was effectively non-existent. There was a little bit there, but it was basically non-existent. This goes back to our fundamental principle here, that if they show verifiable commitment, and that means a real inspections regime, then they can get the benefits of the bargain.
1: Obama took a shot and said, I don't think this deal is any better than the deal we had before. The JCPOA was dramatically different than what you were describing here tonight.
2: And I'd ask the president, the former president, I'd say, Obama, why in the world, if it's the same thing, why is it that the Gulf Arabs hated your deal and they love our deal? They are the ones who are in the region. They know what it means to enrich the worst terrorist regime in the world. And they also know what it means to turn over a new leaf and to go to a different future. So I think President Obama, he should acknowledge that the people who are closest to this, they love the Trump deal. They hate the Obama deal. And that's maybe the biggest endorsement of this plan.
1: Okay, so I just want to just bear down. They're going to hand over the nuclear dust. They're agreeing to no nuclear weapons. They're agreeing to inspections. They don't get one U.S. taxpayer dollar. And, okay, you really believe that a regime that I would argue could not be trusted, I refer to it as a death cult, that what brought them to this point? What changed? Is it they're now at their fourth tier of leadership? What do you think changed?
2: It's a combination. First of all, I don't believe anything, Sean. Yeah. It's very important.
1: That's
2: the
1: important.
2: President has said we have to verify. We're going to reward action. We're not going to reward words. But fundamentally what's changed is, number one, we're on the third or fourth generation of leadership. That is true. Number two, they've seen that the president is serious. They've seen that he's willing to exert that leverage and actually do what's necessary in order to force the Iranians to come to the table. And number three, Sean, this is important. It's underreported. Their economy has been in a free fall for a very long time. So you combine the president's leverage that he's put on them, you combine the new leadership, and you combine the fact that their economy is in shambles, and I think that they see there's a real opportunity here to turn over a new leaf so long as they do the right thing.
1: So on the verification process, once we get along, they're either going to go along with the commitments they made or what is next. And what do you say to the people like me that have been very skeptical of the regime?
2: Sure.
1: For all these years, number one state sponsor of terror, death to Israel, death to America. I'm skeptical. This is all true, Reagan talked about this in 85. He said there might be an opportunity for peace in that region, and it might be all of these countries finally getting along. And you even expressed hope that that might be a result of this.
2: Well, again, I'll tell you, the Gulf Coast countries under the president's leadership, they actually feel that that's possible. They don't believe anything either. They're not certain. They're not going to predict what the Iranians are going to do 5 years from now, but they see real opportunity. So we're going to walk down this pathway. We're going to see how serious the Iranians are. And Sean, you ask, what if they don't meet these obligations? What if they don't do what they promised they're going to do? Number one, they don't get any benefits of the bargain. And as the president would say, we have all the cards. Their economy will still be in very tough shape if they don't get the relief that they need to get in order to make progress.
0: All right, that was part two of my interview with the Vice President, J.D. Vance. When we come back, we'll hit the phones, 800-941-SEAN, if you want to be a part of the program.
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8: Overnight tonight, partly cloudy skies on board. Look for a low of 70. Then for Monday, we got mostly sunny skies. It's going to be hot and humid. Get a double dose there. High of 97, heat index of 101. Monday night, chance of a shower, thunderstorm. Look for a low of 73. And Tuesday, the humidity backs down. Look for warm temperatures, though. Chance of showers and a high of 93. I'm Steve Leader Adams in the Weather Center.
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11: I am contending, and I did a podcast with the vice president yesterday, J.D. Vance, that will be dropping on Thursday. And I had time with him last night. I know I was fighting through my laryngitis, but it's slowly getting better, thank God. I've had this my whole career, Linda. By the way, why do people think it's a surprise that I have laryngitis? I mean, I'm only talking 15 hours a day every day. Yeah. I've had it my whole career. How many times have we dealt with my laryngitis and tried to do the best with it?
12: Many, many times. But I have to say, the positive side is that people actually care about you. So you got prayer groups out there praying for your laryngitis.
11: With all that said, we did talk about being the vice president of Donald J. Trump. And years ago, and I did not do this as a gotcha question, J.D. Vance didn't understand Trump. And I said, I'm not asking because you've been asked 1,000 times about your lack of support years ago. What changed? And then he went through a litany of answers about how he was wrong and how he had to humble himself and how he had to open his mind. And you think of his background, grew up very poor, Appalachia, an addicted mother, abusive family household, very abusive, a very devout grandmother that was so influential and helped save his life, and a guy that was never supposed to be vice president in 41, and he was able to achieve great things with the help of the U.S. military in his time in the service and going to Ohio State and then later Yale Law School, then getting into the business world, then running for Senate and winning that seat in Ohio. And now he's 41 and he's vice president. And I'm asking him, what is it about this president? And he went into great observational detail about Donald Trump. This is a guy I've known 30 years. And he is a force of nature. And I do believe through the prism of history, we will see him as transformational and consequential in ways that we've never seen a president in well over 100 years. That's my take. We'll see if it plays out the way I think it will. Miranda Devine, well, she's one of my favorite columnists. She has her own podcast, by the way, Podforce One, which is awesome. And she talked about the president in this column. The headline is Ageless President Trump Keeps on Winning at 80 and Laughs in the Face of His Naysayers. I flew on Air Force One with him when he went on that Gulf State trip. I was on the trip on Air Force One when he went to China. To watch an 80-year-old guy stay up the entire time, get off an airplane, and perform at the highest level without breaking a sweat is something to see. I mean, I'll be honest, I wanted to take a little nap here and there. He walks around to make sure nobody's napping. It's hilarious. Anyway, Miranda Devine, I think, captured this really well in her column, New York Post columnist and Fox News contributor and also author of The Big Guy and The Laptop from Hell. And her podcast is Podforce One. Miranda, great to have you back.
13: Thanks so much, Sean. And that was a fantastic interview with J.D. Vance last night. He's very smart, but he's very clever. So he's sometimes hard to pin down. And I think you did a good job.
11: Miranda, to me, the beauty of what the president said today is, okay, this is the deal. They have their opportunity to save their country. And if not, I'll just go back to bombing them. I mean, it's pretty simple, straightforward. So I am not as alarmed as some other people are. Well, they're likely not going to keep their end of the bargain. They don't get anything if they don't keep their end of the bargain. And if they are signing on to it, I was told the tipping point for them was the two bombings last week and the promise to take Carg Island scared the hell out of them. That's what I was told.
13: Yes, and I mean, look, I understand everyone's nervous and everyone wants to get a good deal, but there are hardliners on both sides. And in fact, you know, in calls with administration officials this week, that was how they described the situation. There are people in the United States and in Israel who will not be happy unless Iran is just wiped out, is a parking lot. And so that's not going to happen. And I also think we have to be realistic. The midterms are a factor. So Donald Trump is allowing this 60-day negotiation to occur, and he has his red lines. And then at the end of it, you can see in the Iranian side of the memo, which has been released, if you can believe it, to Reuters and so on, our side of the memo hasn't been released, but their version says that the 60-day deadline is elastic. So, in fact, those negotiations could continue on past November, which would actually suit President Trump quite well, because he is no longer sort of has a deadline of the midterms coming up. Gas is already coming down, the price of gas. We are going to get, or should have, the Hormuz Strait opened. It's already semi-opened, thanks to America. And you know, the blockade's going to go. They're not getting, billions of dollars in cash and $300 billion in investment. I don't know why people are going crazy. I think this is a clever out-of-the-deal. And honestly, if after the midterms Iran is still playing games, Trump will just go in there and, you know, he's quite prepared to do what he calls bam, bam, bam. He's done it before. He will do it again. He doesn't like hurting people, killing people, but he will do it if he has to.
11: That, to me, is the great misunderstanding here. Now, it doesn't matter that you and I actually listen to the words that he says and the message he's delivered and his willingness to let this play out. He has spoken to me privately and on air about his concern about just obliterating the country. Right now, any opportunity they would ever want for a nuclear weapon is off the table. They don't have the capability. They don't have the money. They're being choked off financially. And I don't care what Iranian, you know, hardliners may proclaim publicly. We have completely the upper hand. We have total control. We have control of their airspace. There's nothing they can do to stop Donald Trump from obliterating them. And that decision can happen at any time he wants it to happen. But it's going to be interesting, you know, to see if they on their end are really serious. I've been told the vice president last night was clear that for the first time, the hardliners, or those more radical and the more political side, have agreed that they both want this because they know what is now inevitable. Now, is this just posturing? Is this just delaying the end game for them? I don't know. You would think after three tiers of leadership were wiped out, they might be thinking about their own lives at this point.
13: Yes. And look, obviously, the administration is not naive. They're going into this with completely open eyes. They don't trust the Iranians. Of course not. You know, the Iranians have shown themselves to be irrational in many ways because, as, you know, people in the administration say, they could be, you know, one of the most wealthy countries in the world, and instead their people are not doing well. So, you know, it's a power grab. It's some sort of religious nuttiness that's in the regime still. But I just also, from our own side, I feel like people are getting hysterical and demanding things of Donald Trump that are just also equally irrational. What do you really want? Do you really think that if you wipe out Iran, that is going to be a good thing for the world? It's going to set off a terrible refugee exodus just for one thing, like we saw after Syria, which is a smaller country. So I just think that this is a very fine-tuned balancing act. Donald Trump has got to keep happy you know, the Gulf countries that are getting, they're the ones in the front line getting hammered. You know, Israel is not particularly happy, but America's interests are not identical to Israel's interests. So we are allies, but there are going to be differences there. And then, you know, there are people on the Republican side who, I don't know whether you call them neocons or people in the administration now are calling them hardliners, who you know, are equally just inflexible about what their demands are. And then on the Iranian side, you've got these hardliners within the IRGC who just, all they want to do is destroy Israel, destroy America, and come what may, they don't care if the whole country is destroyed. And there are other people there. And what the administration is saying is that they're talking behind the scenes, back channeling and in person to people who really are more political and appear rational. And it's not going to be, there's never going to be a magic wand. This is never going to be easy. But those like Barack Obama, who disgustingly and arrogantly is there, you know, parading around saying, oh, this is just not even as good as my JCPOA. What a joke. And on the one hand, he's saying that, and Democrats are saying this is the worst deal that Donald Trump's done in the world. You can't have it both ways. It's not the JCPOA. The reason that America has had to go back into Iran is because Obama's Iran deal just enriched Iran, allowed them to fund all their proxies, and the end result was October 7th. So disastrous, and by the time Donald Trump left office after his first term, Iran was on its knees. And Scott Bessent, the minute he hit the ground in Trump's second term, he said his mission was to make Iran broke again, and they pretty much achieved that. And you know, there's still room to ratchet up the pain even more, and that's part of the negotiations.
11: All right, quick break. More with Miranda Devine on the other side. We'll get to your calls coming up as well. 800-941-SEAN, our number if you want to be a part of the program as we continue.
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0: right, we continue now. Miranda Devine is with us. Donald Trump turning 80, force of nature, unlike any president we have seen in our lifetime. And how will he be viewed through that prism of history? One of the things that I guess kind of frustrates me, having known him for 30 years, and look, I have a professional relationship when I interview him. It's a, you know, straight up interview. And then I've had a personal relationship for many, many decades. And I feel that the person that you know, the person that I know, the person that really is Donald Trump, unfortunately, the legacy media, radical Democrats, more radicalized than ever, they have no interest in wanting to understand him or get along with him. And they're like Alka-Seltzer and water at anything that he ever says or does. This man is wickedly funny, generous to a fault. He is as engaged as any single one human being as I've ever met in his day-to-day job, and loves it with a gusto and a passion I've never seen in that office.
1: You're so right. And I think it's just a deliberate decision that because he is so effective in dismantling all the sacred cows of the left, that the media, which is really an arm of the left, is never going to give him a fair go. And in a way also, he does not like to show that kind and generous side of him that you know exists, and that his friends see, and those people who work for him, you know, whether they be the gardener at Mar-a-Lago or any of the people that work at his properties, are incredibly loyal to him. You don't see that very often. You see that with a good boss, and a fair boss, and a generous boss, and that's what he is. So, you know, he's been working in the cutthroat business of real estate in New York, so he never shows a soft side, because that's a vulnerability to your enemies, and that actually is a good thing on the world stage, because the same sort of sharks that were in New York in the developing business are even bigger sharks, President Xi, President Putin, and so on, in the global order. So it's good that he's tough and he knows how to hide that side of him. But I guess it's sad that, you know, a lot of Americans just don't see the generosity that goes on behind the scenes and that he doesn't really want people to see.
0: Yeah, Miranda Devine, we always appreciate you. Thank you so much for being with us. Great column about this guy that is so historically unique. Let's see if we're both right in terms of his place in history and how the rest of his presidency unfolds. 800-941-SEAN is our number if you want to be a part of the program. Health, wellness, fitness, nutrition, longevity, it's in everybody's mind. But the truth is, if you really look at the bottom line, are you making a lot of guesses when it comes to health? 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
0: Born on America's darkest day, September 11th, 01, the Tunnel to Towers Foundation has been helping American heroes ever since. Heroes like Fire Captain Andrew Donner, inspired by the bravery of New York City firefighters on 9/11, Andrew devoted his life to serving his community. He rose through the ranks of his fire department, training rigorously and leading with courage. And after a very brave battle, Andrew lost his life to lung cancer caused by occupational toxins. Now, the 25th anniversary of 9/11, Andrew's story is a reminder of the profound impact that day has had on our nation, our heroes, and their families. Andrew leaves behind a beloved wife, Jessica, their sons, his parents, and sister. Now, Tunnel to Towers was able to honor Andrew by paying the Donner family's mortgage. 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Go to their website, the letter T, the number 2, the letter T.org, the letter T, the number 2, the letter T.org. All right, inflation fears are back as the Treasury yields now hit their highest levels in nearly 20 years.
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8: From Town Hall, I'm Mary Rose. Vice President J.D. Vance said as U.S.-Iran talks took place in Switzerland that there's a chance to improve relations with Iran after the interim deal to end the war. But back in the U.S. on Sunday, President Trump warned of renewed strikes if Iran continues to support Hezbollah militants in Lebanon or closes the Strait of Hormuz, saying he could order the U.S. military to hit Iran very hard again. Counting down to midterm elections, House Speaker Mike Johnson says he's confident Republicans will hold on to their majority.
9: We've got great candidates, an extraordinary record to run on, a great environment, and meanwhile, the Democrats are going stock raving mad. As you can see, there's an insurgent left has taken over the Democrat Party. The Marxists are taking control. They're openly running as socialists and anti-Semites and everything else. And I really, really like our chances in the fall. I'm convinced we're going to win.
8: All 435 House seats are up, while about one-third of Senate seats are on the ballot. Illinois Governor J.B. Pritzker has signed off on a new package of taxes targeting the tech sector. Correspondent Ken Lorman reports.
10: The measures hit digital advertising, cryptocurrency investors, prediction markets, and social media platforms, and are expected to raise more than $800 million a year. Illinois will also become the first state to charge social media companies based on user counts. Legal experts warn the plan could face constitutional challenges, and conservatives argue the taxes single out speech platforms and could chill online expression while tying up businesses in costly court fights. Ken Lorman reporting.
8: Evacuations are underway in a town south of Salt Lake City where a wildfire has grown up to 13,000 acres. More on these stories at townhall.com.
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8: A high-stakes Delaware court ruling involving Elon Musk is still sending ripples through corporate America, raising concerns about the state's economic future.
6: In 2024, Delaware Chancellor Kathleen McCormick voided Musk's $55 billion Tesla pay package, ruling he held too much influence over the board. Musk responded by moving his companies to Texas and urging others to follow. Though the state Supreme Court later reversed the decision, Delaware lawmakers have acted to curb judicial power amid fears major corporations could keep leaving the state. John Scott reporting.
8: France is putting emergency services and military forces on wildfire alert because of a heat wave affecting parts of Europe. About a quarter of France is under a heat red alert on Sunday, with temperatures expected to reach 104 degrees in some areas. Breaking news and analysis at townhall.com. Today is a big day for the Earth.
12: The summer solstice this Sunday marks the longest day of the year in the Northern Hemisphere and the start of astronomical summer. It's the opposite in the Southern Hemisphere, where it's the shortest day of the year and winter will start. The Earth's axis is tilted at an angle as it travels around the sun. Solstices mark the times when the Earth is tipped most extremely, either toward or away from the sun. That means the hemispheres are getting very different amounts of sunlight, and the days and nights are at their most unequal. I'm Haya Pinjwani.
8: M&M makers Mars will start releasing artificial dye-free candies in August. The move comes after pressure from Health and Human Services Secretary Robert F. Kennedy Jr. Kennedy has consistently criticized the use of artificial dyes in U.S. food products, calling them a key driver in numerous American health epidemics. More on these stories at townhall.com.
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14: Skies will be partly cloudy overnight, looking for a low of 70 degrees for Monday. A double dose of summer, look for sunny skies and humidity. Look for a high of 97 with a heat index of 101. Monday night, chance of showers, thunderstorms, 73 for a low. Tuesday, Wednesday, Thursday, the humidity backs down and just be kind of warm out there. Chance of showers and thunderstorms in the afternoon. High on Tuesday of 93. I'm Steve Leader Adams in the Weather Center.
15: 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We've got you by the ears.

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0: 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Coming up next, our final news roundup and information overload hour.
3: All right, news roundup and information overload hour. 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It's 800-941-SEAN if you want to join us. We got a clip of six-gender, God is non-binary, Tallarico boasting that he authored bills which would make schools focus in on things like diversity, equity, and inclusion, DEI, being taught in the classroom. We have him in 2023 saying doctors have a moral obligation to provide hormonal therapies to perform gender mutilation surgeries on children, which is pretty scary. This is a guy that supports transgender athletes, men playing women's sports. This is a guy that says God is non-binary. This is a guy that believes in six genders. I don't know what the other four are. He says there are six. This is a guy that, you know, said that God is neither male or female. Now, I'm a Christian, raised Catholic. I learned the Lord's Prayer. It says, our Father who art in heaven. It doesn't say our gender. Maybe I was taught wrong my whole life, and James Tallarico is really, really educating me. You know, wants to run a vegan campaign in the cattle state of Texas, is against drilling, and it just gets worse and worse. Let me play a clip of him saying doctors have a moral obligation to treat gender dysphoria. Let's play it.
4: If a patient came to the doctor and said, I want to change my sex, then the doctor should say, well, you can't change your sex because there are only two sexes.
5: If that patient is experiencing extreme gender dysphoria, which Dr. Oliverson has already acknowledged is a real condition, then that doctor has an obligation, a moral obligation, according to their Hippocratic Oath, to ensure that that patient, whether it's a minor, in consultation with their parents, receives the treatment that they need. And Representative Schaefer, the consequences of not providing that treatment can be dire.
3: All right, joining us now, good friend of the program, one of our favorite governors, Governor Greg Abbott of Texas. Great to have you. I'm watching Democrats express the greatest optimism in the world that the great state of Texas, God bless Texas, is somehow going to change into this blue New York City paradigm and vote for a guy with these crazy views. Why does that go against every gut political instinct I have, having done all this for decades?
6: Sean, listen, what you're hearing is the exact same thing that was said 4 years ago when Beto O'Rourke ran against me, and then 4 years before that when he ran against Ted Cruz. Each time, the only thing we learn is that all of the millions of dollars coming in from out of state was completely incinerated because Beto was defeated badly each time. The difference this time, however, is unlike Beto, Tallarico actually has a voting record that proves he is the far leftist progressive person that people think he is. The point is that when we get to Election Day against Tallarico, he will be demolished even worse than Beto was.
3: Yeah, well, I always affectionately, when he ran first against Ted Cruz, then later you, I called him, you know, Beto Bozo O'Rourke. You know what was fascinating about Beto? He came on the scene like gangbusters. The left embraced him. They ran the same narrative they're now running about six-gender Tallarico, and they acted as though he was the second coming that was going to turn the red state of Texas blue, and it failed spectacularly. And I'm not sure, if anything, Tallarico's record is more clear. We have him in his own words more often, and he's so more extreme than even Beto Bozo was, and I just don't think Texas has changed. I think, yes, you've had a lot of migration into Texas, but those people want freedom. They're trying to get away from tyranny.
6: Well, let me address that last point first, and that is, yeah, it's a fact that we have a lot of people moving into Texas from other states, including from California. What's lost, however, is this. And that is, there are a lot of people moving out of the state of Texas every single year. Also, the number one state they are moving to is California. The point, very simply, is we have a big exchange program going on where we are getting conservatives from California. Our liberals are moving to California, making Texas an even more red state. But going back to the bottom line of what you were talking about, Sean, listen, Tallarico has a voting record. I know he's known as Six Gender Jimmy, whatever that means, but he voted to defund the police. He voted against border security. He voted in support of transgender surgery for children. He actually, in Texas, voted for a state income tax. So his voting record is dangerous. And the average voter in Texas, whether they be a Republican, an independent, or maybe even some Democrats, when they see his voting record, they know he does not represent the values of the overwhelming majority of Texans. You know, Donald Trump talks about a 90-10 issue or an 80-20 issue. The fact of the matter is, Tallarico is on that small percentage side where he matches up with 10% or 20% of the population, whereas Ken Paxton matches up on the majority side with the overwhelming majority of Texans. And so I think both Ken Paxton will overperform where people currently think, and that Tallarico will underperform what people currently think.
3: You know, to me, how is it possible that in your state of Texas, and I was down at the Rio Grande with you and President Trump, I've been down to that border more times than I can count in my life, and you did a phenomenal job. You and my governor, Governor DeSantis, the greatest political jiu-jitsu move ever, and that is, okay, you come across the border, we'll put you on a plane or a bus, and we're going to send you to a sanctuary city and state, which was great. The people in your state loved you for it. The people in Florida love Governor DeSantis for that. He wants a welcome mat on the border. He's running a vegan campaign in a cattle state. He's against energy dominance. He wants men to play women's sports in Texas. It just on paper does not make sense to me.
6: Well, and what is on paper right now is going to be what happens in the voting booth come October and November. Because, listen, again, there's hopium that occurs every election cycle among national Democrats, where they have this hope that finally they have a savior who's going to get a Democrat elected in the state of Texas. It's just not going to happen. And again, going back, the record that Tallarico has of hard votes that he's taken are far worse than all the leftist positions that were taken by Beto. And as a result, I think that Ken Paxton will beat Tallarico, but even more than what Ted Cruz beat Beto O'Rourke by. And so I think this election's shaping up, and it's shaping up well because of who Tallarico really is that he cannot escape from.
3: Well, I mean, that's the amazing thing. What do you think overall nationally, Governor, is happening when you look at the embrace of Graham Plattner? We had new revelations yesterday. He's on Reddit. He's encouraging a teenage girl and excoriating her because she's contemplating suicide. His comments about women that are victims of rape, his Nazi tattoo, him calling the people in his state racist and stupid. They would be stupid if they voted for somebody that thought they were stupid. All the other controversies on top of the Nazi tattoo. Why have they gone this radical left? I've never seen a midterm shaping up like this, and very few, quote, leaders in the Democratic Party, with the exception of one man, John Fetterman, is willing to stand up to this madness. Then they got Al Sayed in Michigan.
6: Listen, it's all about power. They've completely abandoned any sense of being committed to any particular policy position. As you know, both the left and the leftist media, listen, they've done nothing but criticize Republicans by fabricating this notion that some Republicans are connected to Nazism or something like that. Well, look at that candidate for the Senate in Maine with the Nazi tattoo. They're not embracing that. And so they will embrace everything that they criticized just days and weeks and months ago for the pure purpose of trying to gain power in Washington, D.C. It shows how vapid they really are. And I think they're going to be exposed for it come this election. As we discussed, they will be exposed in Texas. They're going to be exposed in Maine. They're going to be exposed in some other states. And so, candidly, I think these elections come November are going to turn out a lot better, especially at the United States Senate level, definitely in the state of Texas, in the state of Maine, and elsewhere across the country. Because what Americans want are people who will deliver common sense. And what the Democrats are standing for, whether it be up in Maine or Tallarico in Texas, is the opposite of common sense. And when people get into the voting booth, it's no longer about, I like this idea, I like that idea. When you get into a voting booth, it's a choice between two different people. And it's going to be the Republican who aligns with the common sense values of the majority of voters in Texas and across the United States.
3: I mean, at the end of the day, I think people want their values represented. And having known you as long as I have, you being a dear friend, and knowing Ted Cruz as long as I've known Senator Cruz, and so many other representatives from the great state of Texas, I just know the people in Texas. I mean, Rick Perry made me an honorary Texan. I'm not sure if you're aware of that, Governor, but I am. And I just know that it's heart and soul, and they believe in those more traditional values. It is a business state. It is a conservative state. By the way, congratulations to you. I see all of these big businesses. What was the latest big business that is moving out of New Jersey that's coming down to Texas? You have so much industry moving into your state, like I have in my state. And I'm so happy for you and the people of your state, because you are going to have huge financial benefits and high-paying career jobs for the great citizens of Texas.
6: Well, along those lines, when you think about it, think of the budget deficits you see some states on the Democrat side that are running as we speak right now. And these Democrat states don't know how to pay their bills. The state of Texas is running a massive budget surplus, and I'm looking to use that budget surplus to reduce property taxes in the state of Texas. But going back to what you were talking about, the most recent thing that came out last week was a listing of which state has the most headquarters of Fortune 500 companies, and it's Texas. Not New York, not California, not any other state. What we are finding is that these businesses are leaving places like New York and California or other states across the country. It could be New Jersey or elsewhere. And they know that the best state for doing business for 22 years in a row now is the state of Texas. It's because we offer lower taxes, reasonable regulations, the perfect platform to expand a business on. And we actually embrace and support our businesses, as opposed to Kathy Hochul, who seems to like to attack businesses. Same for Gavin Newsom. So it's just a complete different platform. But I got to add this at the very end. So listen, I know that Rick Perry named you an honorary Texan, but the fact of the matter is he knows that there is a higher honor that can be bestowed by the state of Texas that I will bestow upon you the next time.
3: Oh, my gosh.
6: There's
3: a higher honor than an honorary Texan?
6: There is, and you'll get it when I tell you what it is. It's official framed honoration. It was called the Admiral in the Texas Navy, and I will make you an Admiral in the Texas
3: Navy. Oh, my God. I'm blushing. I don't ever think I deserve anything in life, Governor. I'm very humbled. I'm humbled by your friendship, too. All right, quick break. More with Governor Greg Abbott, the great state of Texas. God bless Texas on the other side. Then your call's coming up, 800-941-SHAWN, if you want to be a part of the program as we roll along.
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3: Born on America's darkest day, September 11th, 01, the Tunnel to Towers Foundation has been helping American heroes ever since. Heroes like Fire Captain Andrew Donner, inspired by the bravery of New York City firefighters on 9/11, Andrew devoted his life to serving his community. He rose through the ranks of his fire department, training rigorously and leading with courage. And after a very brave battle, Andrew lost his life to lung cancer caused by occupational toxins. Now, the 25th anniversary of 9/11, Andrew's story is a reminder of the profound impact that day has had on our nation, our heroes, and their families. Andrew leaves behind a beloved wife, Jessica, their sons, his parents, and sister. Now, Tunnel to Towers was able to honor Andrew by paying the Donner family's mortgage. We can help more families like the Donners. 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

0: continue now. Texas Governor Greg Abbott is with us. By the way, he will be filling in on this show when I finally get a vacation post, you know, obviously the 250th birthday of our great country. And we're excited to have him. You know, one of the coolest stories I also read is Morgan Stanley. I talk about Wall Street South in Florida, which is very real. Every private equity company, big bank, investment firm, they're all here, private equity firm. I love that Morgan Stanley has more employees in your state than New York. That cracks me up.
1: Oh, so it's not just Morgan Stanley, J.P. Morgan. All of these big banks that exist in New York, operationally, they have more personnel in the state of Texas. And I got to tell you, there's more and more business moving to Texas, whether it be in Austin or Dallas. Sean, we now have created the Texas Stock Exchange. It's in Dallas, Texas. It added such competition to the New York Stock Exchange and the NASDAQ Stock Exchange. Both of those two had to set up a regional headquarters in Dallas, Texas, where they are trading and listing in Dallas, Texas. In fact, SpaceX, you know all about that. And by the way,
0: yeah,
1: Texas is the home of the first trillionaire in the history of the entire world, in Elon Musk. Anyway, SpaceX co-listed on the NASDAQ as well as NASDAQ Texas. And so Texas is becoming the number one state for new listings of all public companies in the United States.
0: You don't get enough credit in terms of what you deserve and how hard you've worked. By the way, there is a day coming up. Governor Abbott will be filling in and hosting this show. I think that's confirmed, Governor. I'm looking forward. I know the audience would love to hear from you, and you get to interact with them directly.
1: I'm looking forward to it.
0: All right, Governor Greg Abbott, the great state of Texas. God bless Texas, sir. Thank you. Now, from America's Revolutionary War to Israel's fight for its survival currently, you know, we are nations that have had moments where we have been tested. Our courage, our morality, our moral clarity, our resolve, and thank God, freedom endures. In October 1985, it was President Ronald Wilson Reagan who delivered these remarks about America's commitment to stand with Israel. He said, "In our talks, we paid special attention to two issues, our commitment to Israel's security and well-being, and our shared desire to move forward towards a just and lasting peace between Israel and all of its Arab neighbors. IFCJ, one word, .org. It'll send you a free U.S. Israeli flag pin, and thank you for your generosity."
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14: Overnight tonight, partly cloudy skies on board. Look for a low of 70. Then for Monday, we got mostly sunny skies. It's going to be hot and humid. Get a double dose there. High of 97, heat index of 101. Monday night, chance of a shower, thunderstorm. Look for a low of 73. And Tuesday, the humidity backs down. Look for warm temperatures, though. Chance of showers and a high of 93. I'm Steve Leader Adams in the Weather Center.
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2: Let me go back, and I know there's been so much commentary as it relates to the issue of the Memorandum of Understanding, and I've read it. I see it. I see the Iranians, you know, hardliners, they hate it. Some conservatives think that is going to be the final deal. But then I listen to this guy, and his name is President Donald J. Trump, and I don't think this memorandum has anything to do with the president having spoken to him and his demands as it relates to nuclear issues, the Strait of Hormuz, or future engagement with Iran. And he's saying it out loud, contrary to the memorandum. And I guess some people put more faith in a memorandum just to get this thing going over what the president is saying directly to we, the people. Let's play the president.
3: I let him know. I said, look, if you don't adhere to the agreement, I don't want to do that. But we're going to bomb the hell out of you. And I don't think that they're going to veer from the agreement. What else am I going to do? Am I going to say I'm going to take you to court? Let me take you to court. Let me sue you. No, we're going to bomb the hell out of them if they violate the agreement.
2: We are going to bomb the hell out of them. Let me just make a simple observation. I don't think the guy that wiped out the ISIS caliphate, Soleimani, Baghdadi, dropped the mother of all bombs on Afghanistan, the guy that dropped 14 bunker buster bombs in, you know, taking out Iran's nuclear facility, and the guy that wiped out pretty much all the defenses with epic fury, is really going to change his mindset at the end of the day if he deems it's in America's best national security interest to finish him off. That's my take. Anyway, what's Jim Jordan's take? He is the chairman of the House Judiciary Committee. Sir, great to have you.
4: Yeah.
2: I don't know. Maybe is it me? Is it I take that memorandum at face value as a means of just starting the negotiations, which already are deeply underway and have been underway for some time.
4: Yeah, Sean, you know, that was well said. I mean, this president does what he said he was going to do. I mean, I still remember last year his joint address to Congress when he said, you know, people said, oh, you need a new law to secure the border. And he goes, it turns out all you needed was a new president. And because he told us he was going to secure the border, he did. He told us he was going to make sure Iran doesn't get a nuclear weapon. He's committed to doing that. And he said, if you don't follow this agreement so that we make sure that that happens, then we're going to take the consequences. We'll be there. So, yeah, this president makes decisions that are in the best interest of the United States of America. I mean, he does. And he understands where we're at. He understands this agreement. And he's going to hold them to it. And if they don't hold to it, well, there's going to be consequences, like just like you said and just like he said.
2: My question is, why do people not listen to his actual words? Or look at his past actions and come to different conclusions? That part is a little alarming to me. And yeah. I guess maybe I'm on a bit of an island myself, because I also spoke to him, spoke to Witkoff, spoke to the people involved in the process. They give me a very different take on all of it and how much deeper it has gone. And, you know, we will know a lot more in 60 days if we make 60 days. I don't think the president would hesitate 2 seconds if he felt that, okay, they're up to no good, we can't trust them, okay, they need to be bombed again. When he bombed them twice last week and then threatened it would be worse the third night and then said, I think I'm going to take Karg Island, that apparently got the attention of every Iranian, and they were reaching out directly to him.
4: Yeah. No, I think you're exactly right. And never forget what he did with last year with Operation Midnight Hammer. I mean, no president, we all know how bad this regime has been for 47 years. We know what they've done to Americans, killed Israelis, killed others, killed thousands of their own people. We all know how evil they are, but no one would take any action to stop them from getting a nuclear weapon until President Trump said, we're going to go with Midnight Hammer, and what they did was amazing. And then he said, oh, you're building up your ballistic, we're going to do that too, take out your Navy, take out any Air Force you may. He did all that when no other president was willing to do it. And now the left, who just always criticizes anything and everything he does, are going at him again. And again, I think you're exactly right. Let's take the president at his word, because here's a president who does what he said he would do. I mean, you can just go through the history. Said he cut taxes, he did. Said he secured the border, he did. First term, said he put conservatives on the court, he did. Three of them, for goodness sake. So this guy keeps his word, and he told the world, I am not letting Iran get nuclear capability, and I believe he's determined to make sure that happens. And now we have this memorandum of understanding. I think, 14 points? We'll go through it, and if they don't adhere to it, he's gonna let them know.
2: By the way, the president did. He was quoted in Israeli media, Channel 14, with correspondent Libby Alon saying and confirming that the U.S. would absolutely back Israel if it launches an independent attack on Iran. So, I mean, the president really hasn't changed his position at all. I think this is a starting point that has already started that most people are not aware of. And, you know, I guess the question is, do people have faith in him? Do they watch his actions and listen to his words, or are they all hung up on that issue? Of course, the president's going to support the right of Israel to defend itself. When he says that Bibi, just please act responsibly, meaning don't go scorched earth if you don't have to, but if it means Lebanon, if it means Beirut, if it means that they're being attacked and they have to defend themselves, the president has repeatedly said he'd support it.
4: This is great, and that is exactly the right position. Israel is our best friend. We need to do that. No president has been a better friend of Israel than President Trump, and I so appreciate that. I appreciate what the Israeli country, what the miracle that is the nation of Israel is truly special. So yeah, we want to support them in every way we can. And this president has the real concern when it comes to Israel is the Democrat Party. And the crazy anti-Semitic, anti-Israel positions they've taken, for goodness sake, it is scary. The once great party of FDR and JFK is now becoming the anti-Semitic, anti-Israel party, and that is frightening. So let's make sure none of that element creeps into our party, and I'm working on that, frankly, in these races and that I'm getting involved with around the country for Congress. But this president has been a great friend of the state of Israel. I would say no better friend than any president before.
2: These are historically unprecedented times politically. I can't think of a midterm election cycle that we're heading into where the Democratic Party has latched on to the most extreme elements imaginable. For example, Hassan Piker, America deserved 9/11. Israel doesn't have a right to exist. This guy's campaigning with this guy, El Sayed, in Michigan, going up against Mike Rogers. I would say that's a big opportunity for Republicans for a possible pickup in the Senate. You got Graham Plattner. But as the president said yesterday, 10 years they've been calling him a Nazi and a fascist and Gestapo, and now they have a real Nazi, you know, running in Maine with a Nazi tattoo that attacked a soldier, a hero, and said he didn't deserve to live. And we learned this week that he went after a teenager who is threatening suicide and attacked this young teenager. He's made racist comments. He's blamed sexual assault and rape victims. He calls the people, voters in his own state, stupid and racist. You know, he's made racist comments and has this proclivity that he can't pass a porta potty without pleasuring himself. How does that guy win? How does six-gender Tellerico win in Texas? The guy that advocates for abortions for the trans community, men and women's sports, God is non-binary, a non-meat campaign, and he's against drilling, and he's running in Texas. How does that guy win?
4: Yeah, I don't think they do, but I think you pointed out, you know, I said this maybe on your show a few weeks back, this election you could summarize in two sentences. They're crazy, we're not. And just you just went through all the crazy positions. It was really funny, though, Sean. A week ago in a committee here, and Brandon Gill, one of our great members on the committee, he was the last one to question the guy from the Southern Poverty Law Center. And he went through this thing with Plattner and his tattoo. And he asked the guy from the executive director of the FPLC, he said, would you vote for a guy with a Nazi tattoo? And he got fair to say, no, he wouldn't. So think about the Southern. We won't.
2: Well, by the way, let me play this because this was a great moment in your committee hearing. And I thought Brandon did a great job. Let me play it.
5: This is a tattoo on Maine Democrat Senate candidate Graham Plattner's chest. That's the Nazi SS death head tattoo. Do you have any opinions on that?
6: If it's what you say, if it's a Nazi
5: it
6: symbol,
5: mm-hmm.
6: We oppose Nazis.
5: We oppose. I agree. We do oppose Nazis. Do you think if somebody got a Nazi tattoo on their chest, that's indicative that they might be a Nazi?
6: You'd have to ask Mr. Plattner why he has that symbol. I've already said that if it is a symbol of Nazism, we oppose Nazis.
5: You don't think that that's indicative that perhaps he holds Nazi sentiments?
6: It may well be.
5: It may well be. I think, do people who aren't Nazis normally get Nazi tattoos on their chest?
6: Again, I assume they don't.
5: You assume they don't? I would assume so, too. I don't know anybody who's not a Nazi. I don't know anybody who has a Nazi tattoo on their chest but is not a Nazi. Do you? Do you think that somebody who has a Nazi tattoo on their chest should serve in the United States Senate?
6: I wouldn't vote for that person.
5: I certainly wouldn't either. Do you think that this should disqualify him politically from serving in the Senate?
6: Again, I'm not sure where the line of questions is going. The SPLC, if you're asking me, I'm sorry.
5: Go ahead.
6: If you're asking me if the SPLC opposes
2: Nazis.
6: So
2: we get the point of all this. Your committee is investigating this whole issue involving the Southern Poverty Law Center. What are you finding? How much money did they give extremist groups and extremists? And where is the legal aspect of this?
4: Yeah, $4 million to foment the hate that they told their donors they were fighting. What's interesting is even one of the Southern Poverty Law Center employees who was running this operation called the Intelligence Project, where they were designed to go out and stop this hate and make an effort to do this. She was actually dating one of the people they were paying, some crazy Aryan nation kind of. So I just thought it was funny is they won't vote for a Nazi, but they'll pay him and date him. I mean, that's what they were doing, all to raise money. And here's the sad thing, Sean. It worked. They took in so much money after that crazy Charlottesville event. They took in, they went from like $51 million to $133 million annual money coming in, and they got like an $800 million endowment. It's like this crazy scheme worked. But the worst part of it all was they became the standard because the Biden-Garland Justice Department worked with them, helped make them the standard. They were the source behind that famous memorandum where and the FBI said, if you're a pro-life Catholic, you're an extremist. That's the worst part, is they became the standard. And they were really fomenting all this hate out there. That's the scary part. So God bless Todd Blanche and President Trump's administration and Justice Department for going after these guys and indicting them, because they deserve it.
2: I definitely agree with you. All right, quick break. Right back. More with Ohio Congressman Jim Jordan. And then your call's coming up, 800-941-SEAN, our number if you want to be a part of the program as we continue.
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2: You know, from America's Revolutionary War to Israel's now fight for their very survival in 1948, Israel has faced from day one moment after another. 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And here's what he said.
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0: All right, our final moments with Jim Jordan, chairman of the House Judiciary Committee. We'll get to your calls coming up, 800-941-SHAWN, if you want to be a part of the program. All right, so this is a midterm unlike any others. Now, historically, the party in power tends to historically lose seats in the House and Senate. With the Democrats going so hard left, and, you know, for example, Hillary Clinton, the latest person that punted on the issue of Graham Plattner, Chuck Schumer, you know, leader in minority leader in name only, Hakeem Jeffries, minority leader in name only. Nobody will take on the radicals in their party because it's now run by Bernie and Pocahontas and Syed and Plattner and six gender Tellerico and AOC and Mamdani and the squad. Nobody dares criticize them. How is it? Is that going to be their platform November?
1: Well, that's all the energy in the party. It's the hard left, the energy and the money, and Act Blue is raising all this money from the, that's the energy. And so you're right. They're afraid. There's this timidity on the part of the leadership in the Democrat Party to take on the left. But I think we have to point it out, and we have to point out that, you know, that party is now anti-Semitic, anti-Israel, really down, I think, in many ways, anti-American. Remember what Mamdani said, the frigidity of rugged individualism should be replaced with the warmth of collectivism. That's frightening, but that's the party that deep down the left, who now runs that party, I don't think they like America. And it's sad because 250 years, the greatest country ever, but that's where they're at. And we need to point that out over the next several months as we head into this midterm. Do you want the party that doesn't like America, doesn't want to help Israel, has these crazy beliefs, or do you want common sense, as President Trump always talks about?
0: All right, Jim Jordan, Ohio, chairman of the House Judiciary Committee. Thank you, sir. Appreciate you. Look, from America's Revolutionary War to Israel's fight for survival, basically since the beginning, our great nations, both of us, have faced moments that test our courage. And whatever you can donate, doesn't matter. If you can't donate anything, they'll send anybody for free a USA Israel flag pin as we stand with the only democracy in the region that, like America, is targeted for death. Death to America, death to Israel. Anyway, just go to flagpinifcj.org. It's that simple. It is flagpinifcj.org today.
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0: Town Hall. I'm Mary Rose. Vice President J.D. Vance said as U.S.-Iran talks took place in Switzerland that there's a chance to improve relations with Iran after the interim deal to end the war. But back in the United States on Sunday, President Trump warned of renewed strikes if Iran continues to support Hezbollah militants in Lebanon or closes the Strait of Hormuz, saying he could order the U.S. military to hit Iran very hard again. Florida Senator Republican Rick Scott tells the Salem Radio Network FISA needs to get passed in the Senate along with President Trump's Save America Act, as there is so much evidence of voter fraud that needs to be stopped in this country.
1: We got to secure our elections. I agree with the president. I don't care how we pass it. Pass it part of FISA. Pass it in pieces. Let's bring to the floor just a voter ID. Let's get that done. But let's get this stuff done. Look at California, where there's clear evidence that people have said, oh, yeah, I'm a skid row, and they gave me $2 to $5 to vote for Karen Bass. There's fraud. Yeah. We have to stop it.
0: He spoke to the Salem Radio Network. Visitors to one American attraction are being warned.
2: It could get dangerously hot at the Grand Canyon this coming week. The National Park Service says earlier this month, two hikers appear to have died on the Grand Canyon's North Kaibab Trail from heat-related illness. A third hiker died days earlier along the South Kaibab Trail after becoming ill from the heat. Now the National Weather Service has issued an extreme heat watch at Grand Canyon National Park from midday Monday through Tuesday, forecasting temperatures that could reach 110 degrees at the low-elevation Phantom Ranch. Park officials say temperatures at the bottom of the canyon are often 20 to 25 degrees hotter than temperatures at the rim. I'm Donna Warder.
0: Three people are dead after a single engine flash crashed plane in Bowie, Maryland. More at townhall.com.
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0: Measles is on the march in Utah.
4: Utah spent the past year fighting measles outbreaks in almost every county, and experts say there's no clear end in sight. Health officials worry measles cases will rise again when school starts and cold weather kicks in. International health experts are set to gather in November to determine whether the U.S. and Mexico will both keep their measles-free designations. Canada lost its last year. Bob Agner reporting.
0: Today is Father's Day, and Americans are expected to spend big. The National Retail Federation's annual survey projects Father's Day spending to hit a record $28 billion this year. The survey said over half of those celebrating dads this year plan to treat them to a special outing. 60% plan on getting Father's Day cards, while 58% said they're buying dad some new clothes. And the average person is expected to spend $227. Breaking news and analysis at townhall.com. As millions of fans arrive for the 2026 World Cup, many European visitors are rethinking what they thought they knew about America.
5: Social media posts show tourists embracing everyday experiences, from Waffle House breakfasts to expansive road trips, while praising American hospitality. A Heartland Institute analysis says the reaction highlights the country's economic freedom and entrepreneurial culture compared to Europe. Communities across the U.S. are welcoming visitors, fueling a sense of national pride as America approaches its 250th birthday. John Scott reporting.
0: U.S. gas prices have fallen to just below $4 a gallon on average, bringing some relief to drivers who have seen soaring costs amid Washington's war with Iran. But filling up is still more expensive than it was before the conflict began. More on these stories at townhall.com.
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7: Skies will be partly cloudy overnight. Looking for a low of 70 degrees for Monday. A double dose of summer. Look for sunny skies and humidity. Look for a high of 97 with a heat index of 101. Monday night, chance of showers, thunderstorms, 73 for a low. Tuesday, Wednesday, Thursday, the humidity backs down and just be kind of warm out there. Chance of showers and thunderstorms in the afternoon. High on Tuesday of 93. I'm Steve Leader Adams in the Weather Center.
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0: Broadcasting live from Denver, Colorado. Hey, you've joined the weekend with Michael Brown. Glad to have you with me. Appreciate you joining the program today. So, you know, we got rules of engagement. The text line, of course, is always open. If you want to send me a message, ask me anything, tell me anything. The number is 33103, 33103, keyword Mike or Michael. Follow me on all the social media platforms, Facebook, Instagram, X. They're all at Michael D. Brown. We're going to talk about the Tulsi Gabbard files that she released before she left office this past week. We're going to talk about a Supreme Court case, and we're going to talk about a report that was done out of the United Kingdom that shows just how bad migrants have been sexually abusing and raping children and women. I mean, it's absolutely absurd. That'll be in the third hour. But what I want you to do is something else came out of that report, not completely related, but nonetheless, I think it's fairly important. There was something that happened in the European Union on Wednesday that gives me hope for this country. I don't think it's going to happen anytime soon, but I think it shows that it can happen. The European backlash against this unfettered migration that was going on, Norway, Sweden, United Kingdom, France, Germany, Italy, everywhere, just boatloads of people from third world crap hole countries moving into Europe. Of all places, the place that I would least expect it, the European Parliament, the moderates in the European Parliament, and the center-right coalition even joined with some far-right coalitions, and they moved to shut it down. They have actually moved to shut it down. And not just shut it down, they've taken it one step further. They're actually going to start serious deportations. And by deportations, I don't mean what we're seeing in our country, where everyone's, you know, and I shouldn't say everyone, but a lot of people are objecting to ICE. A lot of people are objecting to the tactics that ICE uses. Well, hey, how about in Europe? They've decided that what they're going to do there is they're going to set up some camps. Yeah, camps. Some hubs. They call them hubs. And put all of these migrants in these hubs pending deportation. It's called the return regulation by the people who wrote it. And it's called the deportation regulation by the people that hate it. And I draw that to your attention because I've written a two-part series on Substack that I really do want you to go read. And then once you've read both stories, I'm asking you to do two things. One, follow me on the Substack, and then share that story because there's a reason that I want you to share it. Many people in this country believe that we're never going to change anything. And we have always, at least I have, I've always pointed to Europe about things that are going wrong, and all we should be doing is watching Europe to see the kind of path they're going down, which is the wrong path, and we need to make sure we don't go down that path. This is probably the first time in recent memory, maybe the first time ever since I've been on radio, that Europe has done something that is ahead of us. And something that we ought to emulate. And I want you to read both stories because I tell you in the first Substack, by the way, that's at heckofajob.com, heckofajob.com. 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I tell you first about what happened in Europe. And then I tell you in the second part of the series about why I don't think it's going to happen anytime soon in the United States. I do believe that it can, but something unique about what happened in Europe has to happen here. And I will tell you that it is essentially this. The voters, the people in Europe, reached a tipping point first. The politicians followed the people. I've always said politics follows the culture. Here's living proof of it. Absolute living proof of it. Heckofajob.com. Heckofajob.com. Go over, subscribe, read the two articles, and then share that with whomever you think needs to read it. Let's get to Tulsi Gabbard. I don't doubt for a minute that Tulsi Gabbard is leaving, has left now, the director of National Intelligence Office because her husband has some form of stage four cancer. And you can't take care of your spouse with stage four cancer and do a job that requires the kind of intensity and hours and work ethic that it requires to do that job correctly. So she stepped down. And as she stepped down, she said something.
1: Taxpayer dollars to fund dangerous gain-of-function research on bat coronaviruses at the Wuhan Institute of Virology, work which is now widely viewed as the source of the unintentional lab leak that sparked the pandemic. Now, in support of President Trump's maximum transparency mandate, today, on my final day as Director of National Intelligence, I'm releasing never-before-seen communications and documents that expose exactly how Fauci worked with politicized career leadership in the intelligence community to suppress the truth about his actions, the virus's lab leak origins, and his role in directing U.S. funding for this dangerous research that caused immeasurable harm and countless lost lives. Now, these documents expose Fauci's direct role in influencing and manipulating IC assessments on COVID-19 and how Fauci lied to Congress in 2024 when under oath he denied knowledge of or participation in discussions with intelligence officials about viral research. We also received testimony from multiple intelligence community whistleblowers who reported retaliation for challenging the intelligence community's manipulation of intelligence on the virus's origins, once again revealing a clear pattern of suppressing dissent, silencing critics, and burying the truth.
0: You're going to hear more of her in a moment, but I want you to kind of sit with those last three things, because that's something that happened to a lot of people. People lost their jobs. People were deplatformed. People were fired. People were refused the ability to see their loved ones in their final moments as they were dying in a hospital, dying not of COVID or from COVID, but because COVID happened to be something else that was wrong with them. They had all sorts of comorbidities. But listen again.
1: About viral research. We also received testimony from multiple intelligence community whistleblowers who reported retaliation for challenging the intelligence community's manipulation of intelligence on the virus's origins, once again revealing a clear pattern of suppressing dissent, silencing critics, and burying the truth.
0: Suppressing dissent, silencing the critics, and burying the truth. So when we get back, let's hear the rest of what she said on her way out the door, and then let's analyze it. Let's analyze it objectively, because some of it may be a little overstated, and some of it may actually be more explosive than she actually lets on. It's the Weekend with Michael Brown, text line 33103, keyword MicroMichael. Go hit that Substack, heckofajob.com, subscribe and share. I'll be right back.

0: Did you really think Pure Talk was just going to sit back and watch America turn 250 years old without doing something awesome to celebrate? 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And happy birthday to us.
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11: Hey, welcome back to The Weekend with Michael Brown. Glad to have you with me. I appreciate you tuning in. 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KOA, it's at 850 AM, 94.1 FM. Hit that as a preset, and then you can stream me Monday through Friday from 9 to noon Mountain Time. And then, I really do, I mean, this action in Europe really surprises me. I never thought that Europe would, or the politicians in Europe, would finally get so fed up that they would actually do what the people were demanding, and that is put a halt to this mass migration, start deporting them, and clean up their communities, clean up their cities, clean up their countries. Well, they're actually doing that, and I've written two pieces about that on the Substack at heckofajob.com. Go check it out, heckofajob.com. Back to Tulsi Gabbard. So Tulsi sitting in her desk at the DNI, and she's got the stack of all the documents next to her, and she's announcing what's in the document.
12: Dr. Fauci's close relationships with the intelligence community enabled him to assume three key roles that shield him from scrutiny. First, Dr. Fauci funded dangerous gain-of-function coronavirus research linked to Big Pharma and their pursuit of universal vaccines worth trillions of dollars. Second, Dr. Fauci was the behind-the-scenes advisor who, alongside his hand-picked so-called experts, pushed the intelligence community to endorse a natural animal origin to hide his dangerous gain-of-function research that he funded using taxpayer dollars, all of this in a deliberate attempt to cover up the truth and shift the blame and attention away from Fauci's own actions. Third, Dr. Fauci became the nation's pandemic pundit, and he publicly pushed lies, disinformation, and censorship using every platform available. Now, according to hundreds of reviewed emails, which are included in this release, the intelligence community almost always incorporated Fauci's recommendations. He promoted a fraudulent paper whose publication he helped prompt as legitimate information for intelligence community consideration. Senior analysts praised Dr. Fauci not as a policymaker, but as what they called an unbiased guide to the real coronavirus experts, while deliberately ignoring experts who might dissent from Fauci's narratives. Now, Fauci didn't stop there. He blatantly lied to Congress under oath during his 2024 testimony to the House Select Subcommittee on the Coronavirus Pandemic, denying that he ever spoke to any intelligence agency about COVID. Now, the correspondence I'm releasing today directly contradicts his sworn testimony. Now, we received statements from multiple whistleblowers revealing that the intelligence analysts who dared to challenge Dr. Fauci's COVID origin conclusions faced threats of retaliation, marginalization, and many suffered career setbacks. For example, a contractor was terminated just days after coming forward to ODNI as a whistleblower. Another example, those who advocated for the lab leak hypothesis or expressed dissenting views were reminded by their managers that leadership would determine which analysts would be promoted and which would not. The message was clear, go along or be punished. Now, senior leaders also sought to undermine whistleblowers by removing anonymity, which is required in the whistleblower process, as they made their complaints, and also insisting that their managers or attorneys be present during ODNI meetings where these whistleblowers were coming forward with their testimony, obviously creating an atmosphere of intimidation. The COVID pandemic caused tremendous hardship and pain for millions of our fellow Americans and countless people around the world. Now, after years of lies and censorship and cover-ups, the American people deserve transparency, truth, and accountability. The tactics that were used to hide the truth are straight from the deep state playbook. Politicized self-serving leaders like Dr. Fauci covered up their own wrongdoing and abuses of power, manipulated intelligence, lied to Congress, and undermined a duly elected president by restricting his access to the vital facts he needed to keep the country safe.
11: That's the outgoing director of national intelligence on her way out the door telling you she has the goods on Tony Fauci. Four claims in one breath. He funded gain of function. He sparked the pandemic. He manipulated the intelligence community to bury the leak. And he lied to Congress under oath. Those are humongous charges. So I did what I do with any indictment that would have landed on my desk. I didn't read the press release and just call it a day. I pulled the actual file. All 67 documents that she declassified, and I read them. Yeah, yes, did occasionally I get my eyes kind of glaze over? Yes, but I went through all of them. The whistleblower complaint, the intelligence community's own legal review of that complaint, the CIA's readout of its meeting with Fauci,

0: the material also that acquits him on the biggest counts. I'm not a fan of Fauci. You know, I've told you before that when I was the Undersecretary of Homeland Security, I had to work with this little nut job. So I'm not trying to defend him. I'm trying to give you an objective point of view about what's going on. Let's get to the first count about lying to Congress. For some reason, everybody seems to think that is the biggest one. I don't think that it is. I also think it's the one that collapses the easiest, because that's the headline charge. So let's just take it first. Gabbard says that Fauci was asked under oath whether he spoke to the FBI, the CIA, the Defense Intelligence Agency about viral research, and that he, quote, dodged, then falsely said, not to my knowledge about COVID. I will tell you that quote is real. But I want you to notice what she did with it. I've got the press release, and I got the official congressional transcript. I've got both sides. Now, here's what the press release quotes. Fauci was repeatedly asked about contact with the FBI, CIA, DIA concerning viral research, and he repeatedly dodged the question before falsely stating, not to my knowledge, about COVID. The quote ends there. In their press release, the official director of national intelligence, nothing else is said. So I went to the official transcript from June 3rd of 2024. Fauci is asked, did you speak to the FBI, CIA, DIA, or any U.S. intelligence agency concerning viral research of any kind? And Fauci says, not to my knowledge, about COVID. Now, let me just make sure we get the facts. After the investigations began about COVID, I was briefed by intelligence agencies about possibilities of there being activities going on in different laboratories. I was briefed by the intelligence agency. He corrected himself. You see it. The gotcha quote? Yeah, let's re-examine that when we get back. It's The Weekend with Michael Brown. Hang tight. We will be right.
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8: Overnight tonight, partly cloudy skies on board. Look for a low of 70. Then for Monday, we got mostly sunny skies. It's going to be hot and humid. Get a double dose there. High of 97, heat index of 101. Monday night, chance of a shower, thunderstorm. Look for a low of 73. And Tuesday, the humidity backs down. Look for warm temperatures, though. Chance of showers and a high of 93. I'm Steve Leader Adams in the Weather Center.
9: WEEB, we've got you by the ears.
10: Restating not to my knowledge about COVID. And their press release stops right there. That's not the full quote. They took him out of context. And I don't know why do that when I think you have stronger material to indict him on other things. And by indict, I don't necessarily mean criminal charges. I'm talking about indicting him for just being a dirtbag. Lying to Congress. Well, Congress lies to us all the time. But anyway. The full quote was, not to my knowledge about COVID. Now he says, let me just make sure we get the facts. After the investigations began about COVID, I was briefed by the intel agencies about possibilities of there being activities going on in different labs. I was briefed by the intelligence agencies. You see it? The gotcha quote in the first half of the sentence He went ahead and finished himself. He didn't end on not to my knowledge. He stopped and said, let me make sure we get the facts. And he volunteered. Nobody dragged it out of him that, yes, he was briefed by the intelligence agencies about lab activities after the COVID investigation began. You don't get to read half a sentence to the jury and hide the half that exonerates the witness. In a courtroom, that's a reversible error. And on this charge, lied under oath in 2024, the transcript at least doesn't convict him. In fact, I think it clears him on that charge. I think count one from Tulsi Gabbard was an overcharge. Now, don't turn your ears off just because I'm defending him on that one charge. The second charge, that Fauci worked with politicized people inside the intelligence community to bury the lab leak theory. Now, there is a real story near this one, and I'll give it to you in a minute, but on the specific claim that he manipulated the intelligence and lied about gain of function, look at what Tulsi Gabbard declassified alongside the accusation. Document 32 is the whistleblower complaint. That's the one that alleging that Fauci gave false testimony, and that's the centerpiece. But the intel community's own acting inspector general, transmitting that very complaint, wrote that it, and I quote, does not meet the urgent concern standard. Because the statement came from a non-intelligence community official and did not relate to any intelligence activity. So the watchdog forwarded it to keep the bosses informed, not because the watchdog had found merit. And then there's the document that really ends the argument. 3 days later, the Office of the Director of National Intelligence, their own general counsel, pulls the full hearings of Fauci's, the full transcript of Fauci's hearings, because they went to evaluate the complaint. And they report back to the DNI, his words, declassified by Gabbard herself, say this: the acting intelligence community inspector general could not conclude that the intelligence reporting cited by the complaint contradicted the relevant testimony. There is substantial disagreement within the scientific community as to what even constitutes gain-of-function research. Could not conclude that it contradicted his testimony? That's not me saying it. That's the intel community's own top lawyer in 2021 in a document that Gabbard put into evidence. She declassified her own impeachment exhibit. When the prosecutor hands the jury the memo that says, hey, we looked at this and we couldn't make it stand up, the closing argument outruns the proof. But don't get discouraged just because I've blown apart the first two charges. Here's the part that is real, and I'm not going to soft pedal it. I told you there was a real story in here, and there is a real story. I just think they took the easy way out, and they stepped on their own feet when they took the easy way out. The document shows something that should bother every one of you, regardless of where you land on the origin of COVID question. The intelligence community ran a 90-day study for the president on where COVID came from. And the record shows that Fauci, the man whose agency funded the research under scrutiny, was in that room, recommending which outside scientists that so-called independent study should consult. And in fact, Gabbard's right about this. One intelligence community officer flagged it in writing, asking whether the community really wanted to take a policymaker's recommendations on who we should consult, given his, quote, own conclusions that he'd already made on the subject. Now, he was overruled. Another intelligence officer wrote back, given Fauci's background, we absolutely need to follow up. That's the legitimate scandal. Not some sort of movie cover-up, not some sort of smoking gun. It's something quieter, and I think in its own way is worse. The funder of the research helped pick the auditors of the research. That's what I call institutional capture. And the emails she released prove it. And I'll stand behind that one all day long. I don't know. Maybe it's because it's... I didn't think it was difficult to explain. Did you understand what I was saying? The intel community is looking at Fauci making the recommendations of who they should hire to do their review, and they're saying, wait a minute, why should we listen to this guy? He has a vested interest in this. We ought to go outside him. We should ignore him and go somewhere else. And someone even brought that up and said, yeah, why would we trust this guy? Let's look somewhere else. But they didn't. That's the problem. The deep state, the administrative state, protected their own. There may be turf battles inside Washington, D.C., and I can tell you there are turf battles inside Washington, D.C. I've been in the middle of those turf battles. But when they admit there's a turf battle, and we shouldn't trust this one guy, and if we're going to do a so-called independent research, then let's get somebody that's outside the deep state. And they didn't do it. That's the scandal right there. We might have avoided a lot of the stuff that we went through because in COVID if they had just consulted some of the dissenters. If they had just talked to somebody other than Fauci. Oh, drives me up the wall. Count three. Funded gain of function. This is the strongest exhibit in the entire release, and it's buried in a scanned document. And here's the one that nobody on TV is going to read to you because it's dense. It's a scanned grant report sitting in part four of the release. So I read it for you. It's EcoHealth Alliance's progress report to Fauci's Institute, the DASIC grant, the NIH money that flowed to Wuhan. You go to specific aim number three, the grantees report that they took a bat coronavirus called WIV-1 and they built in the lab chimeric viruses, the WIV-1 backbone with the spike proteins of other bat viruses swapped in. Then they infected humanized mice, mice engineered to carry the human AC2 receptor. The result, in their own words? Wow. The parent virus, the WIV-1, killed about 3 in 10 of the mice. But one of the lab-built chimeras, the one carrying the SHCO14 spike, whatever the hell that was, killed 3 and 4. Their conclusion, verbatim, the engineered virus was higher in its pathogenicity, the effective of the pathogen and how deadly it is. That's what they started with. They took a virus, modified it, and made it deadlier to a humanized mouse. Wow. So for 7 years, this fight has been a fight about one word. Is that gain of function? In plain English, the English that you and I speak, you took a pathogen, you enhanced it, that's gain of function. And Fauci's denials to Congress lean on a very narrow regulatory definition that we never voted on, never agreed to, and it's this document is why he should never, ever be allowed to skate on the word games. It's the best exhibit in the entire release, and it's the one that she let get buried in the scan. One honest caveat, because I'm accustomed to dealing in evidence, not in hype. These are the SARS-related bat viruses. None of them is close enough to be the COVID virus itself. So this proves NIH-funded what any normal person would call gain of function. It does not prove this particular work sparked the pandemic. That's a leap, the one in her headline, that no document in the release supports. But then there's count four. Spark the pandemic. I think this one's a coin flip. We'll do that one next. If you haven't gotten to the Substack to look at what's going on in Europe with immigration, it's heckofajob.com, heckofajob.com. Go subscribe. We'll get to count four next.

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7: Many times. It sounds authoritative. So let's read what it actually concluded. I've got the International Assessment Report right in front of me. I'm not going to read it to you because it's a bunch of scientific and legal mumbo-jumbo. But Livermore says the conditions for an accidental lab release were present at Wuhan, and therefore, and I quote, they place equal weight on the hypothesis that the COVID-19 virus was a result of lab modification along with that of a natural outbreak. Equal weight. That's not the lab did it. That's a coin flip. And notice how they got there. They list four conditions that would need to be met. They assess those conditions that they could have been present based on what the Wuhan lab was capable of. That's reasoning from capability, not from evidence that it happened. It's a serious, we can't rule it out. It is not proof. And the we place equal weight cannot honestly be broadcast as that sparked the pandemic. So here's where, let's do this. Let's go through the indictments. Let's render judgment count by count. On lied to Congress in 2024, it's not proven. In fact, it's contradicted by the own documents that she released herself. On manipulated intelligence and lied about gain of function, that's not proven and undercut by her own general counsel's memo to the DNI, before she became the DNI, but nonetheless to the DNI. On funded gain of function, that one's real. The grant proves it in the grantee's own data and the related scandal. The funder helped pick his own auditors. That's real and that's dynamite. On spark the pandemic, it's unproven by anything in the file. And the best document calls it a coin flip. Here's the thing, and this is what I want you to walk away with. Gabbard had a really good story, a true story, a narrow story, but a damning story. Anthony Fauci had far too much influence over an intelligence community that was supposed to be checking his own backyard. They were supposed to be checking on him, and the National Institutes of Health funded the research that any honest person calls gain of function. That story is solid, and the documents carry it. But she wasn't content with the true story. She oversold it into a bigger one. Provable perjury, a proven cover-up, a virus she can pin on him that her own evidence won't carry. But the truth was enough. It usually is. She just couldn't resist, you know, gilding it a little bit. And in so doing, she may have let Fauci off the hook a little bit. That's the uncomfortable part. There's someone that I subscribe to their Substack, and I read them a lot, Justin Hart. He does a Substack called Rational Ground. And I want to read directly from what he wrote about these documents. And I want to read what he wrote primarily because he's one that throughout this entire pandemic, throughout all of this, has been, for me at least, a solid source of objective information. And he writes this. Now remember, the name of his publication is Rational Ground. So Justin writes, here's where Rational Ground will be straight with you, because our credibility is the only thing we have. The Intelligence Community Inspector General declined to escalate the complaint, reasoning that Fauci was not an intelligence official and the gain-of-function dispute was already public. And whether the statement was a lie still turns on the contested definition of gain-of-function research, the same definitional fight that has dragged on for 5 years. He continues, this is a serious, documented allegation with a paper trail. It is not yet an adjudicated finding of perjury. Both of those things are true, and you are adult enough to hold them at the same time. It may not matter in the end because time may have run out. He concludes, the American people were told a story, and they were told the smartest, most independent people in government had checked it. These documents show the man who shaped the story also picked the people who checked the story. That is not science. That is a closed circuit. And the only reason you can finally see the wiring is that someone at last declassified it. I would have rephrased that last paragraph slightly differently. I would have said, yes, the American people were told a story. And they were told that the smartest, most independent people in government had checked it, and they had gone outside their own little bubble to have other people independently check it, and they did not. And instead, they relied on the man who was at the heart of the controversy to shape the story himself so that the story would come out the way he wanted the story to come out, and that is not science. That's how I would have framed it. But then, I'm pretty much of a jerk, and I don't like Fauci. Everything that I've told you, everything is based on a review of the documents that she released. And you can read them for yourself if you want to. But my conclusion is, Dr. Fauci knew exactly what he was doing. He knew precisely what he was doing. He knew, and Dr. Birx, his cohort, knew that they could bumfuzzle Donald Trump, and they did. Donald Trump did the only thing he could do as president. Rely upon the experts that were around him. He just should have listened to some of the dissenters more closely. Fauci lied, yes, and people died. But he didn't lie about what you think he lied about. It's The Weekend with Michael Brown. I'll be right back.
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6: As U.S. Iran talks took place in Switzerland, that there's a chance to improve relations with Iran after the interim deal to end the war. But back in the U.S. on Sunday, President Trump warned of renewed strikes if Iran continues to support Hezbollah militants in Lebanon or closes the Strait of Hormuz, saying he could order the U.S. military to hit Iran. Arrests have been made in connection with vandalism at the Lincoln Memorial Reflecting Pool, one of the top tourist stops in Washington, D.C. Correspondent Laura Winters reports.
7: U.S. Park Police arresting multiple people for vandalizing the reflecting pool at the Lincoln Memorial. This comes a few days after algae turning the water green. In addition, large pieces of the bottom of the pool, which are blue, also ripped up. President Trump personally picking out the color, American flag blue, so that tourists from across the country could enjoy the mall during the 250 celebration upcoming on the 4th of July.
6: President Trump on his Truth Social page saying work will begin immediately on its repair. Counting down to the midterm elections, and House Speaker Mike Johnson says Democrats are lurching to the left.
8: This is not a contract with America here. This is a contrast for America. And what it boils down to in its simplest terms is it's a contrast between common sense, Republicans, and crazy. And these people give us new illustrations and exhibits every day to show how crazy they've become.
6: All 435 House seats are up, while about one-third of Senate seats are on the ballot. France is putting emergency services and military forces on wildfire alert because of a heat wave affecting parts of Europe. More on these stories at townhall.com.
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6: This is the sun's time to shine. Sunday is the longest day of the year in the Northern Hemisphere, and today, summer begins.
10: The summer solstice this Sunday marks the longest day of the year in the Northern Hemisphere and the start of astronomical summer. It's the opposite in the Southern Hemisphere, where it's the shortest day of the year and winter will start. The Earth's axis is tilted at an angle as it travels around the sun. Solstices mark the times when the Earth is tipped most extremely, either toward or away from the sun. That means the hemispheres are getting very different amounts of sunlight, and the days and nights are at their most unequal. I'm Haya Pinjwani.
6: Rumors that Taylor Swift was planning to marry at her Rhode Island home this weekend have drawn fans, photographers, and curious visitors to the seaside village of Watch Hill after a large tent appeared near her estate. The speculation was never confirmed, but it highlighted the enduring fascination with the pop star. Breaking news, townhall.com. President Trump is showcasing the new Air Force One.
11: The former Qatari-owned jumbo jet has the robin's egg blue exterior of the old plane, with the underbelly painted navy blue with a red stripe above it. The tail has a massive American flag on it.
12: This plane was transformed into a flying White House at a level of luxury that nobody's ever seen before.
11: President Trump spoke after stepping off the new plane at Andrews Air Force Base. He confirmed he would be taking the new jet to the NATO summit in Turkey next month. This is a so-called bridge jet until a new Air Force One arrives from Boeing in about 2 years. Ed Donahue, Washington.
6: A new report shows home buying activity is dropping across the U.S. Harvard University's annual State of the Nation's Housing Report found that existing home sales are near the lowest level in 30 years. More on these stories at townhall.com.
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14: Skies will be partly cloudy overnight, looking for a low of 70 degrees for Monday. A double dose of summer, look for sunny skies and humidity. Look for a high of 97 with a heat index of 101. Monday night, chance of showers, thunderstorms, 73 for a low. Tuesday, Wednesday, Thursday, the humidity backs down and just be kind of warm out there. Chance of showers and thunderstorms in the afternoon, high on Tuesday of 93. I'm Steve Leader Adams. In the Weather Center.
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Broadcasting live from Denver, Colorado, you've tuned into The Weekend with Michael Brown. Glad that you've done that. I hope you're glad that you've done that. Text line's open, always is, 24 hours a day, 7 days a week. 33103, 33103, keyword Mike or Michael. Go follow me on X, Facebook, Instagram. They're all generally at Michael D. Brown, at Michael D. Brown. The Supreme Court dropped a case this week that I want to go through. So here's the question for you. Can the federal government put you in prison for 15 years, strip your right to own a firearm for the rest of your natural life, simply because you told an FBI agent voluntarily, while cooperating with the search of your home, that, maybe I smoke a little marijuana about, every other day? Not because you're an addict. The government conceded, in fact, that you were not an addict. And not because you ever did anything dangerous with the gun. In fact, the government admitted you didn't. It was just sitting in your house. And not because anybody got hurt. Nobody did. Just because you used a substance that 40 states have legalized in some form or another, that the federal government itself has spent a decade at least quietly declining to prosecute, and that, after they argued this very case, they reclassified marijuana as something less dangerous. The government's answer to that question was, well, yes, we can. We can do all of that, and we don't have to prove anything else. Well, the Supreme Court of the United States answered the same question, and the vote was 9-0. So stick with me, because the headline you're going to read, or maybe you've already read this week, gets this case about half right, and the half it gets wrong is the half that actually matters. So let's put this into a three-act play or something. Act one, what are the facts? What are the facts about this? Let me introduce you to Ali Hamani, born in Texas, a dual citizen, the United States and Pakistan, lives in the Dallas area with his parents. Holds down a stable job, by every account in the record, just an ordinary guy. Back in 2022, federal agents searched his family home. The reason for that search? Suspicion of terrorism-related activity. Now, keep that in your mind, because that's going to matter in a minute. Now, how did Hamani behave during that search? Like a model citizen, he handed over a gun he kept in the house. He pointed the agents to the marijuana on the property. He sat down voluntarily for an interview and told them in his own words that, yeah, I use marijuana about every other day. When the agents found cocaine in his parents' closet, he even claimed ownership of it to protect his parents. So what did the government do with all that cooperation? Nothing for 6 months. 6 months. I'm broadcasting live on Saturday, June 20th. So let's go to December 20th. They waited that long, until December. And then it came back with a single charge. Just one charge. Not terrorism, which is the entire reason they were in the house. That was the reason for the search warrant. Not cocaine. Not drug trafficking. Not selling it to kids. None of that stuff. The one and only charge, that Ali Hamani possessed a firearm in his home while being, and I'm quoting the statute now, an unlawful user of a controlled substance. The controlled substance being the marijuana that he voluntarily showed to them. Now for that, and sit with this, the United States government sought 15 years in prison and a lifetime disarmament for a gun that never left his house, used by a man that they never determined was dangerous. That's the case. Now let me do something I always do. Before I tear the government's argument apart, I'm going to build it back up as strong as I possibly can, because if I can't beat their best argument, then I haven't earned your agreement. So let's go to Act Two. This is the government's best case. Let me put on a government hat for a moment and pretend to be a prosecutor
And I'll try to be as forceful as their own lawyers were trying to be forceful. The law in question is Title 18. That's the criminal code of the federal government. Title 18, Section 922G3. Did you write that down? Section 922G3 of Title 18. It's part of the Gun Control Act. And that act has a whole list of people who can't have guns. Convicted felons, fugitives, domestic abusers. And then Section 922G3 adds one more category. Anyone who is an, quote, unlawful user of, or, quote, addicted to, a controlled substance. Got it? That's the criminal statute. Now, here's the argument they made. And it's not a frivolous argument. I'm going to try to make it seriously. Number one, we have a tradition of this. Since the Bruin decision back in 2022, if you want to regulate guns, you have to show your modern law fits the nation's, quote, historical tradition of firearm regulation. Fine, says the government. We've got one for you. Go back to the founding era, and you'll find that habitual drunkards, those were laws all over the place. Vagrancy laws that locked up drunks. Civil commitment laws that put them under guardianship. Surety laws that made them post a bond for good behavior. The founders, the government said in this case, were perfectly comfortable restricting the liberty of people who habitually abused intoxicants. Well, aren't drugs just today's intoxicant? I would argue actually they are. Number two, this is about public safety. Now, I'm going to argue this one, although this one always drives me up the wall, because anytime somebody claims, oh, it's about safety, then everybody seems to just, you know, genuflect and say, okay, then I give up. The whole point, said the government, was to keep guns away from a category of people who are unusually dangerous. People more likely to misuse a gun and commit a violent crime. I think that's a perfectly legitimate traditional government interest. If you're bat-crap crazy, if you've proven yourself to be dangerous to yourself or to others, then yeah, I think they can probably restrict your Second Amendment rights as long as they follow your Fourth Amendment due process rights. But that's their second argument. This was about public safety. Let's get to number three. Well, this is just a light touch. We're not locking up anybody for just being a user. We're temporarily disarming them only while they're using. You stop using, you get your rights back. The founders, they said, did heavier things than that to habitual drunkards. And I think this is the strongest part. The Supreme Court had already blessed this exact mode of reasoning. 2 years ago, in a case called United States versus Rahimi, the court upheld disarming people under domestic violence restraining orders. Using those very same historical analogies, the government is saying, you already approved this playbook. We're just running the same play. Now, I got to tell you, as a lawyer, I think that's a real argument made by serious lawyers. And if you're being honest, you can feel its pull. Yeah, marijuana is illegal under the U.S. code. And if you are, you know, in possession of or using an illegal substance, then you can't have a gun. It kind of feels, even if you're a gun nut like I am, feels somewhat rational. So let me rip it apart. Let me absolutely rip it apart. When we get back, we'll get to Act 3. It's the Weekend with Michael Brown. If you haven't gone to the Substack yet, I wrote a two-part series, something that shocks me about what Europe did. Europe finally had enough of mass migration. That's a story by itself. But the second story is, when are we going to get sick of unfettered mass migration? That's part two. It's all at heckofajob.com. 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It's absolutely free. I'll be right back.

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10: Guns and drugs. 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The Situation with Michael Brown. Once you find that, hit that subscribe button. Leave a 5-star review, not because you think I'm 5 stars, but because that helps us get higher in the rankings, which helps spread the podcast even further. So I'm just asking you to give me a 5-star rating, whether you believe it or not, because that helps us. The situation with Michael Brown, then that will download all 5 days of the weekday program and the weekend program, too. So you get all 6 days of Michael Brown, which will then make you want to start using drugs and guns. So have at it. We're talking about the Supreme Court case. So I told you what the government's case was. Well, the founders wouldn't let, you know, habitual drunkards. They couldn't have guns. We put people in jail for all sorts of things. And what we're doing here is not really all that serious. We're not going to throw the guy in prison for his life. And once he gets out, he can get his guns back. Those are serious arguments. And they cite some serious cases. One from just 2 years ago. One that said the court said you can disarm people under domestic violence restraining orders. And in fact, in that case, U.S. versus Rahimi, they use the very same arguments. So now, let me take it apart. Let's dismantle it. The court's reasoning in 3 strikes. Justice Gorsuch wrote the opinion. And he goes at the government's analogy with that, kind of like with a scalp. The framework asks 2 questions about any historical comparison. The why, the purpose, and the how, the mechanism. So you go, why are you doing it? How are you doing it? And the reason for that is, what's the purpose in doing this? And what's the mechanism you're using? The Supreme Court found unanimously the government's analogy fails on every single metric it asked the court to consider. Different people, different purpose, different mechanism. 3 strikes, you're out. So let's walk through them. Strike number 1. They're not even the same kind of people. The government says habitual drunkards used intoxicants. Drug users used intoxicants. So it's the same thing. But Justice Gorsuch goes to the actual historical record, and here's what a habitual drunkard actually meant at the founding of the country. It did not mean someone who regularly drank. It meant someone so continuously intoxicated that he was, and these are the actual legal definitions, deprived of his ordinary reasoning faculties, or incapable of conducting his own affairs, or mentally incompetent, a man who had, quote, lost the power of self-control. Yeah, he just ripped that apart, didn't he? And then Gorsuch, actually, I think he was having fun, because the founders did drink. John Adams had hard cider with breakfast. That's like me having tequila and a bagel for breakfast. Madison reportedly put away a pint of whiskey a day. Washington drank 3 glasses of Madeira a night. There's a record of a 1787 farewell party for George Washington. 55 guests went through 54 bottles of Madeira, 60 bottles of wine, plus porter, cider, beer, and, according to the story, 7 large bowls of punch. I wonder what was in the punch. The Secretary of War in 1829 estimated that 3/4 of American laborers drank at least 4 ounces of hard liquor every single day. The Temperance Society wouldn't even call you a confirmed drunkard until you hit 24 ounces of liquor a day. So, habitual drunkard did not mean at the founding what modern lawyers were trying to imply. That point lands like a sledgehammer. Those old laws were not about use. They were about incapacitation. Section 922G3, by the government's own admission, disarms the every other day marijuana user with no showing at all.

0: was protecting the public from dangerous, violent people. But the court actually read those old laws, the vagrancy statutes. They targeted people who did not meet the societal expectation of work. Boy, do I want to add a big-ass footnote right here. Vagrancy statutes. Centuries ago, targeted people who did not meet our societal expectation of work. The beggars, the fiddlers, the stubborn servants or the children, the night walkers. Now, that is about productivity and morality. It's not about violence. But can we just take a moment out? Can we just pause for a moment, turn our head a different direction, and just think about how far we have gone from that? We actually jailed people who did not meet the societal expectation of work. Now, no, I'm not advocating that we take homeless people and jail them, or we take anybody that's just a slouch that's on, you know, Medicaid or is on food stamps or anything else. But at one time, this country had a societal expectation that you would be a productive member of this society. If you want proof of how far this country has gone from the founding to the war on poverty, think about that sentence. I'm pausing because I want you to think about that sentence. The societal expectation of work. Now, that is about productivity and morality. It's not about violence. Civil commitment laws, their stated purpose was to protect the drunkard from himself and to protect his family from financial ruin, not to protect the public from a gunman. There's a huge difference there. Yeah. Heckofajob.com. 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Heckofajob.com. Sign up. I'll be right back.
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11: Overnight tonight, partly cloudy skies on board. Look for a low of 70. Then for Monday, we got mostly sunny skies. It's going to be hot and humid. Get a double dose there. High of 97, heat index of 101. Monday night, chance of a shower, thunderstorm. Look for a low of 73. And Tuesday, the humidity backs down. Look for warm temperatures, though. Chance of showers and a high of 93. I'm Steve Leader Adams in the Weather Center.
12: 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We've got you by the ears.
13: And the government's basic argument was, well, historically, we haven't let people that use drugs, or they were vagrants, or that were, you know, incapacitated in any way, we didn't let them use drugs. And, of course, Justice Gorsuch, who wrote the opinion for the court, just ripped that apart, describing how, you know, the founding fathers drank. In fact, they drank a lot. It wasn't about their drinking. It was about their incapacity. So we got that. That was strike one. We got to strike two, where they weren't even trying to do the same thing, because the government says the purpose was protecting the public from dangerous, violent people. And that's where I was talking about. They were targeting people, the founders, who did not meet the societal expectation of work. What we would call bums today? I don't know. Is that politically incorrect? I don't know. The stated purpose was to protect the drunkard from himself and to protect the family of the drunkard from financial ruin, not to protect the public from a gunman. So that was strike two. Strike three, they don't even work the same way. And I think this is the one that, well, as a lawyer, I probably love it the most. Every single historical analog the government cited gave a person process before they lost anything. A vagrant went to the workhouse only after a conviction. A drunkard got a guardian only after a proceeding in probate court. A surety bond required a hearing before a justice of the peace. But when you get to Section 9223G3 of Title 18, nothing. The instant you become a user, your constitutional right is just automatically gone. Automatically, no hearing, no judge, no finding, nada. The government's response was, well, he gets a full criminal trial before we put him in prison. Wait a minute. Do you get what they just said? He gets a full criminal trial before we imprison him. That misses the point entirely. They disarmed him. The very burden they're comparing to the old laws happens with no process at all. They disarmed him, took away his gun, and said, yeah, that's it, and now we're going to go charge you with a criminal charge, and that will be where you get your due process. So they were trying to, frankly, trying to play a game here. They're trying to circumvent the Second Amendment, and they're trying to do it in a really sneaky way. The government's way of approaching this is suspect to me because just disarming someone without ever affording them due process means that your Second Amendment right is subject to the whims of whoever they decide to pick on, whoever they just decide that, well, you know what, you're a danger to yourself. Or you're a vagrant, or you're a habitual drunkard, or we saw you, in fact, I didn't have anything to drink last night, but we saw you at the steakhouse last night, and you had a bottle of really nice Merlot, so you're a drunkard. No, you can't do that. You cannot just take away the Second Amendment. And they were trying to cover it up by saying, well, wait a minute, yes, we disarmed him under this section, this statute, of Title 18, the criminal code, but then he gets to have a trial on whether or not he's going to be convicted of the terrorism charge. Even spotting the government its own claim that this law targets dangerous people, Justice Gorsuch says, prove it. Section 922G3 doesn't define its own dangerous class. It just borrows the Controlled Substances Act's drug schedules, and drugs land on those schedules for all kinds of reasons that have nothing to do with violence. I take Ambien occasionally. It's a controlled substance. Does that mean that if I didn't use one last night, but if I use one tonight because I'm all wound up, does that mean the government can go, oh, you're using a controlled substance, we're going to take your guns away? And then Gorsuch came with the knockout punch, the consistency punch. The government itself has spent a decade defusing marijuana. There was a Department of Justice memo from 2013 that literally told prosecutors to back off. 40 states had legalized in some form. And after oral argument in this very case, the government moved some marijuana products from Schedule 1 all the way down to Schedule 3. So the same government that helped make marijuana mainstream now wants to tell the court that anybody that uses it is categorically and unusually dangerous? Gorsuch quotes then-judge Amy Coney Barrett from a dissent that she wrote years ago before she made it to the Supreme Court. Hand the government broad power to designate any group as dangerous and therefore and thereby disqualify its members from having a gun, and you let it quickly swallow the Second Amendment. 9-0. The government's analogy collapsed, and I mean it collapsed completely. Now, I'm going to take off the lawyer hat, and I'm going to put on my Second Amendment advocate hat, because I love the result. and I need you to not get drunk on it. This is a very narrow ruling. The court told you so in writing in a closing section that reads like a list of doors it deliberately left open. When you read the disclaimers, and you ought to read the disclaimers because the disclaimers are the roadmap. The court did not decide that the government can't disarm actual addicts. It did not decide anything about people who are presently intoxicated and have a gun in the hand at the same time. It did not touch the felon in possession ban that's still standing. That's still the law. It did not stop Congress from writing new laws targeting users of specific drugs that it can actually prove are dangerous. And then there's the big one. It did not decide whether the government could prosecute under this same statute if it brought to the case individualized proof that a particular defendant's drug use, that's what made him dangerous. Do you want to hear what that is? That's the court handing the Department of Justice a how-to guide. The government didn't lose because disarming dangerous drug users is forbidden. It lost because it got lazy. It just simply wanted to disarm everyone automatically with no proof, no process, on a historical analogy that did not fit the case. And the court practically invited it to come back with an individualized case. So I think we can expect the next wave of these prosecutions to show up dressed in very specific findings of dangerousness. That's the real holding isn't drug users have gun rights. That's not what I'm saying at all. The real holding is narrower and, quite frankly, more principled. I would couch it this way. The government cannot erase your Second Amendment rights by administrative say-so, categorically, with no proof that you're dangerous and no process before the right disappears. Now, let's do an Act 5. I wasn't going to do this, but I think we should do an Act 5. The concurrences. Because I think this tells you where the next war is being sought or fought. That 9-0 surface, don't let it fool you. It hides a real serious fight about method. And three different concurrences from three different justices tell you where the future gun battles are going to be. Let's walk through those quickly next. It's The Weekend with Michael Brown. If you're not subscribed to the Substack, heckofajob.com, I'm going to crawl through this microphone and choke you. So go do that right now, please. heckofajob.com. I'll be right back.

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5: On the line with me right now is Mike Hess. Mike, you had some pain that you wanted to get rid of. Tell us about that.
6: About 8 weeks ago, I hurt my back pulling some posts out of the ground. Within a few days after that, I had sciatic nerve going down my leg all the way into my foot. I could not walk. I couldn't even use crutches. It hurt so bad. 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
12: So a 9-0 headline actually is concealing a court pulling in three different directions on how to do this going forward. And that's the story underneath the story. It hides a real fight about method. And these concurrences tell you where these battles are going to occur. Let's go to Justice Thomas first. He dropped what I'd call the time bomb. He joins the opinion in full, but then writes separately to say something I think is much larger. He thinks this entire statute, all of Section 922G3, probably exceeds Congress's power under the Commerce Clause in the first place. The only thing tying this to interstate commerce is that the gun in this case, at some point in that gun's life, crossed a state line from manufacturing to a wholesaler to a retailer to a purchaser that might have bought it in one state and moved to another state. And Thomas says that's not enough, that mere possession of a gun in your own home in Texas is not interstate commerce just because the gun was once manufactured someplace else. He points out it's been 26 years since anyone won a case in the Supreme Court on a Commerce Clause challenge. I think he's all but begging for the right case to bring one. I think that's the sleeper. The Second Amendment fight is about which people the feds can disarm. Thomas is asking whether the feds have any business in this area at all. That will be an earthquake for federalism, just waiting for four more votes. And quite frankly, I think it's something they should take up. The Commerce Clause has been stretched so far and so wide that it can cover everything. And Thomas is saying, oh, wait a minute, hold on. Commerce Clause has nothing to do with this. So why doesn't somebody out there bring me a case that has to do with the Commerce Clause so that I can deal with it? Justice Jackson. Of course, she was joined by Justice Sotomayor, and they go the other direction. Justice Jackson actually agrees with the result, but she wants to blow up the whole Bruin framework. She thinks making judges dig through centuries-old statutes to play amateur historian is unworkable and produces chaos. And she might have a point about the chaos, because lower courts are all over the map on the felon in possession question. She simply wants to go back to the old means end scrutiny. And she lands a clever jab. She says the majority is already secretly doing means end balancing when it questions whether the law really targets dangerous people. If it's just pretending, it isn't. It's worth an argument, but it's another battlefield. Justice Alito, joined by Justice Kagan, ironically, concurs only in the judgment. He agrees that the defendant here, Hamani, wins. But he'd decide less. What do I mean? His point, we don't even know enough about Hamani's marijuana use. How much? How strong? How often? What was the effect? We don't know enough to call him incapacitated like a habitual drunkard. So, case is closed. Say no more. He draws a comparison I think that you would appreciate. Marijuana today is like alcohol at the founding. Widespread, increasingly accepted, broadly tolerated by law enforcement. Doesn't mean you have to agree. Doesn't mean you have to approve of its use, any more than you have to approve of the use of cigarettes or alcohol. It is widespread, it is increasingly accepted, whether you like it or not, and it is broadly tolerated by law enforcement. So a 9-0 headline conceals a court pulling in three different directions on how to do this going forward. That's the story underneath. So let me give you the verdict the way I might give it to a jury. The win is real. Nine justices, every single one, left and right, agreed that the government went too far. You do not and cannot lose your right to defend your own home because you've admitted to occasional marijuana use. With no claim from the government whatsoever that you're an addict, no claim whatsoever that you are dangerous, and no day in court before that Second Amendment right vanishes. For the millions of Americans, like I am in Colorado, living in a legal cannabis state, who also own a gun, the most aggressive version of this law is now essentially dead. That's a genuine victory for liberty, regardless of what you think about marijuana, and regardless of what you think about the Second Amendment. The government went too far here. But the cage door is open. The court preserved individual prosecutions, preserved the addiction and the intoxication rules, preserved the felon ban, and even preserved Congress's power to write new evidence-based drug and gun laws combined. The Justice Department didn't lose its toolbox today. It lost the cheap tool it was using. The next prosecutions should be smarter, and we need to be ready to hold them to the same standard. And I would also suggest keep your eye on Justice Thomas. Because while everyone's debating which citizens the federal government may disarm, he's quietly asking the question the founders were asking. Whether Washington's federal government was ever supposed to have this kind of police power over a gun sitting in a man's home in the first place. Here's the principle that I want you to carry out of this segment and to every argument you have at the dinner table this week. This is what a working Second Amendment looks like. Not a blank check that vetoes every gun law. Not a paper right the government can erase with just a memo. The government got to make its best historical case, and the court did take it seriously, and the government failed, because the history doesn't fit, and real evidence beat government convenience. That is not chaos. That's the Constitution doing exactly what it was written to do. Let's take a break. We'll be back. And while we're on break, get over to heckofajob.com. 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Share it with your friends. I'll be right back.
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7: Delegations from the U.S. and Iran met in Switzerland today. Vice President J.D. Vance is leading the negotiations from the U.S., joined by mediators from Qatar and Pakistan. The discussions are said to focus on technical details of a memorandum of understanding signed last week. The talks come as Israel and Hezbollah accuse each other of violating terms of a ceasefire. The Trump administration is intensifying its crackdown on Antifa, renewing its designation of the group as a domestic terrorist organization.
8: The Justice Department has charged 15 alleged Antifa members in Minnesota, accusing them of coordinating violent attacks on ICE agents and facilities. Officials say similar cases have led to arrests, convictions, and charges across several states, including Oregon, Texas, and California. The White House says it will use the full force of federal law to disrupt and prosecute organized violent networks. Ken Lorman reporting.
7: Measles is on the march in Utah.
9: Utah spent the past year fighting measles outbreaks in almost every county, and experts say there's no clear end in sight. Health officials worry measles cases will rise again when school starts and cold weather kicks in. International health experts are set to gather in November to determine whether the U.S. and Mexico will both keep their measles-free designations. Canada lost its last year. Bob Agner reporting.
7: A large fire has almost completely destroyed a luxury resort in the Dominican Republic, forcing the evacuation of almost 1,700 tourists. Local media reported an Italian tourist died in the fire and several other required medical assistance. It was the Viva Dominicus Beach by Wyndham Resort. More at townhall.com.
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7: Visitors to the Grand Canyon are being warned about potentially deadly heat.
11: It could get dangerously hot at the Grand Canyon this coming week. The National Park Service says earlier this month, two hikers appear to have died on the Grand Canyon's North Kaibab Trail from heat-related illness. A third hiker died days earlier along the South Kaibab Trail after becoming ill from the heat. Now the National Weather Service has issued an extreme heat watch at Grand Canyon National Park from midday Monday through Tuesday, forecasting temperatures that could reach 110 degrees at the low-elevation Phantom Ranch. Park officials say temperatures at the bottom of the canyon are often 20 to 25 degrees hotter than temperatures at the rim. I'm Donna Water.
7: The Transportation Secretary Administration is issuing a warning to International World Cup visitors. The TSA is letting travelers know not to pack ranch dressing in their carry-on luggage. They've got to put it in their check bag. Breaking news at townhall.com. Kansas City, Missouri plans to boost security by installing facial recognition cameras on buses.
12: However, the rollout has been delayed by technical and financial issues. Officials hope the cameras will be ready for the World Cup matches the city began hosting this week. Privacy concerns have also played a role in the delay. The state backed out of providing funds, but the program is moving forward with federal and local money. Safe Space Global, the company behind the project, believes the technology will enhance safety. Critics worry about privacy and potential misuse. Keith Peters, Washington.
7: James Burroughs, the director behind iconic TV comedies like Cheers, Taxi, Friends, and Will and Grace, has died. He was 85. Burroughs directed over 1,000 TV episodes, including Friends. He started his TV career at 35, working on shows like The Mary Tyler Moore Show. More on these stories at townhall.com.
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14: Skies will be partly cloudy overnight. Looking for a low of 70 degrees for Monday. A double dose of summer. Look for sunny skies and humidity. Look for a high of 97 with a heat index of 101. Monday night, chance of showers, thunderstorms, 73 for a low. Tuesday, Wednesday, Thursday, the humidity backs down and just be kind of warm out there. Chance of showers and thunderstorms in the afternoon. High on Tuesday of 93. I'm Steve Leader Adams. In the Weather Center.
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Hey, broadcasting live from Denver, Colorado. It's the Weekend with Michael Brown. Glad to have you joining the program today. You know, as I've told you, the text line's always open. The number on your message app is 33103, 33103, keyword Mike or Michael. And then I'm going to just shamelessly promote the Substack. 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So sometimes I will take a story that I've done on air and expand it and give you more details, or I'll take a story that I was never able to get on air, and I'll use that for an article on the Substack, which is at heckofajob.com. Heckofajob.com. 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I mean, there's a contributions button if you want to use it, but that's not necessary. 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I don't spam you. I don't sell the emails. It all remains within Substack. It's just a way for you to read more about what I talk about on air, or what I'd like to talk about on air, but don't have the time to do. Let me start with a sentence that ought to be impossible to say about a Western democracy in the 21st century. In a dozen of British towns over the span of decades, organized groups of men, and I don't even like to use the word men, but they are, in terms of gender, they're male, they systematically raped working class girls, some as young as 11 years old. And the cops, the social workers, the schools, even the politicians who are paid to protect those children looked the other way. Not because they didn't know, because they were afraid of what they would be called if they said it out loud, if they called attention to it. And that's not me editorializing. That's the finding of the British government's own audit, published last summer by a crossbench peer named Baroness Louise Casey. And this past week, a privately funded report landed in the United Kingdom that tries to put the whole thing, the scale, the pattern, the cover-up, between two covers. I downloaded the entire report. It's called the Rape Gang Inquiry Report. I've read all 219 pages of it, and I want to walk you through what it gets right, what it might overreach on from an American perspective, and why I think an American audience should care about a British scandal. Because here's my thesis, and I'll defend this. This is what happens when a country decides that the feelings of the accused, the feelings of the charged criminal, matter more than the safety of their own children, and tells itself that their decision is the compassionate decision. First, what is this document, and who wrote it? I want to give you some credibility. And I want to be a careful prosecutor here, because the other side will go straight for the source. This is not a government inquiry. It is not statutory. It was put together by Rupert Lowe, an independent member of the British Parliament, and a survivor advocate named Sammy Woodhouse. And they crowdfunded the payment to do the study. Roughly 23,000 ordinary Britons chipping in something north of £750,000 to pay for this study. I know, a skeptic says, oh, a privately funded report by people who already believe the conclusion? No power to put witnesses under oath? No cross-examination? Well, Michael, that's not an inquiry, that's an advocacy document. And you know what? I would say on the procedure, the skeptic has a point. But I'm going to pretend otherwise. I'm not going to pretend otherwise. Because a jury's entitled to know who's paying the prosecutor. But I will give you an answer to the skeptics. And it's the whole reason that this report exists. The people whose job it was to run the official inquiry spent 15 years refusing to do so. The survivors of all of this horrible activity, they went to the authorities first. It is the authorities that failed them. So those same victims went, they raised the money themselves. Now, when an institution, particularly a government institution, or any institution for that matter, when they abandon their post, you don't get to complain that the volunteers who took over weren't properly credentialed.
think about a disaster in America. You think about what happens. Suddenly volunteers show up everywhere. I had that problem on 9/11. People were volunteering out the wazoo to come and help. That doesn't mean that I couldn't use their help. I just had to figure out a way to put them in the right place so they could help. So here's a background. And I've put together this background for an American ear to give you context. Many of you may have heard the word Rotherham. Let me make it concrete. Rotherham is a town in north of England. In 2014, 12 years ago, an official review called the J Report, a real government document, found that at least 1,400 children had been sexually exploited there over a 16-year period. Telford, another town, another inquiry. Another 1,000-plus victims. Rochdale, Oxford, Huddersfield. The same model, town after town after town. And the model was always the same. A girl, 11 or 12 years old, usually in foster care, often already vulnerable. A man befriends her, treats her like an adult, gives her some attention, alcohol, and drugs. Then she's collected from the school gates in a taxi and passed. That's the word the victims used, passed. Between groups of men. Filmed for blackmail. Trafficked between cities. Told that she was white trash that deserved what she was getting. And when she or her parents went to the police treated her as a willing participant. A child prostitute, rather than treating it as a rape victim. That's the substrate. That part is not in dispute. That part is in the official British records. But what about the government's own audit? What did their own audit confirm? This is probably the single most important fact in this entire story. And I want you to hold on to this, because it really does the heavy lifting. In June of last year, not from some firebrand backbencher, but from a crossbench peer commissioned by a Labor Home Secretary, Baroness Casey's national audit found, and I'll quote the careful version, clear evidence of overrepresentation of Asian and Pakistani heritage men among the grooming gang suspects in the local data that she examined. And Casey said something else, that I want every person who's ever been called a bigot for raising this to write it down. She said it is, quote, not racist to examine the ethnicity of the offenders. She found that official reports had buried the question behind euphemism, calling the perpetrators, quote, the local community. She said that she found a child's case file with the word Pakistani literally X'd out, white out. The cover-up wasn't a theory. It was literally that old correction fluid poured onto a government document. But, and this is where I'm going to be straight with you, because I'd rather you hear the weakness from me than from a hostile cult. Casey also said the opposite of what this new report wants her to say about the numbers. And I'll tell you about that next. It's the Weekend with Michael Brown. Text lines open 33103, keyword Mike or Michael. Hang tight. I'll be right back.

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12: Hey, welcome back to The Weekend with Michael Brown. Glad to have you with me. We're talking about the horrific story coming out of the United Kingdom about these rape cases and a report that was crowdfunded because the government, the British government itself, would not look at the report. They would not look at the facts. They were afraid of being called racist. So Baroness Casey found that ethnicity is not recorded for two-thirds of perpetrators nationally in the United Kingdom. Two-thirds. And she concluded, her words, that the national data is not good enough to support any statements about the ethnicity of group-based child sex exploitation offenders at the national level. What is that? Well, that's real overrepresentation confirmed locally. A deliberate data vacuum nationally. Now, both things are true at the same time. And the Honest Case holds both of those things. Now, this report does overreach a little bit, and why I'm telling you about the honest cross-examination. Because I'm not in the business of handing you a bunch of talking points that fall apart the first time that somebody pushes back when you tell them this story. So let me show you the soft spots in this report before your brother-in-law does that, you know, at the next dinner table. The 250,000 number. The report's headline is that at least 250,000 white British girls were victimized. That number is going to get quoted everywhere, but I don't think it will survive contact with a competent critic. I trace the number. It comes from a single remark by a peer named Lord Pearson back in 2019. He took Rotherham's 1,400 and extrapolated that number across the entire British Isles. That's it. That's the whole methodology. Multiplied one town by a nation. Full Fact and some other fact checkers took it apart years ago, because you cannot assume one town's rate is the national rate. So when I make this argument on the air, I'm not leading with a quarter million. I don't need to. The documented, court-proven, government-confirmed reality is damning enough without a number I can't defend. But what about the 87% and the 95% figures? The report says that 87% of those convicted had distinctively Muslim names and floats 95%. Well, the 87 comes from one researcher counting names, not verified ethnicity data. The 95 is literally one imam's personal estimate, and the report says so. These aren't measurements. They're inferences dressed as statistics. The defensible claim is the one that Casey actually made. Confirmed local overrepresentation, then add to that a national vacuum the authorities chose to maintain. So the leap from who to why. I think the report's most controversial chapter argues that eight doctrines of Islam itself explain these crimes. Now here's the tell that I think undermines their own theological case. And it's right there in their own text. They concede that Indian origin Muslim men are almost never convicted in these cases. And they explain that by demographics, not by doctrine. Well, now, if the same religion produces wildly different behavior depending on whether a population is a confident majority or a constrained minority, then the variable doing the work is not the theology. It's the culture. It's the clan structure. And it's the absence of consequences. And that distinction matters enormously for what you do about it. So that leads us to, what's the real argument? Here's where I will plant the flag. I'll tie it to the thing that you came here for. What this says about immigration and what it says to all of us. When I strip away the weakest claims, we're left with something that is, if anything, more disturbing because it's bulletproof. We have found an organized, ethnically and culturally patterned sexual exploitation of children. And we have found a host society that imported large populations from a specific region. Britain's own report dates the first cases to the late 1950s, right as post-war immigration started to ramp up, without ever asking the cultural assumptions traveling with some of those populations whether they were compatible with the country taking them in. And then you have the fatal ingredient. What's that? An establishment so terrified of being called racist that it chose, deliberately chose, to let the children be sacrificed rather than name the pattern. That last part, I think, is the real story. It is not fundamentally a story about Islam or even about immigration as a raw number. It is a story about what happens when a culture loses the nerve to enforce its own laws and standards equally, when it decides that some communities will be policed, other communities will be in that grotesque euphemism, well, we'll just understand them. And that's where Europe's last 20 years come in. You see, Europe ran an experiment. The premise was that you could admit very large numbers of people from societies with profoundly different assumptions about women, about consent, about the rule of law, about the relationship between the individual and the clan. And that integration would simply happen on its own, they thought. And that anyone who asked questions, well, those people who asked the questions, you were the problem. The Casey audit is, in effect, the lab results coming back. They confirm that where the inflow was large and concentrated, and where the host institutions flinch from enforcing one standard for everyone, you got predation that the state actively refused to see. They closed their eyes to it. And I want to be precise here, because precision will make the case, and the cheap version of this argument is absolutely worthless.

0: cowardly. And the bill for that cowardice gets paid by the most vulnerable children it has. Why does this matter? Let me bring it home. Look across the Atlantic. We are in the middle of our own argument about who comes in, how many, how fast, and from where, and whether even asking those questions makes you a bigot. Britain is the cautionary tale at the end of the road we're being told to walk down, not because the people are different from ours, but because the institutional reflex is the same as it was in Britain. The instinct to manage the perception of a problem instead of managing the problem itself. The instinct to decide that telling the truth is more dangerous than the thing the truth is about. The lesson from Britain is not close the border. That's too crude. And it lets the establishment off the hook by making this a fight about numbers instead of nerve. The lesson is this. A nation that will not enforce one law for everyone, that will not say plainly that a child is a child and a rapist is a rapist, no matter who he is or what flag the perception police are waving, they've already surrendered. It just hasn't admitted it yet. The report's flawed, but the country it describes spent 15 years proving that the flaw it was most afraid of, the flaw that actually destroyed these girls, was never racism. It was silence. Absolute silence. I'll be right back.
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4: Overnight tonight, partly cloudy skies on board. Look for a low of 70. Then for Monday, we got mostly sunny skies. It's going to be hot and humid. Get a double dose there. High of 97, heat index of 101. Monday night, chance of a shower or thunderstorm. Look for a low of 73. And Tuesday, the humidity backs down. Look for warm temperatures, though. Chance of showers and a high of 93. I'm Steve Leader Adams in the Weather Center.
5: A trillionaire, Elon Musk, SpaceX went public. Biggest stock offering in the history of the world, by the way. Bigger than Saudi Aramco. And when the dust settled, one human being was sitting on a fortune of more than $1 trillion. That's 1,000 billion. Write out that number, and you'll run out of room before you run out of zeros. And I want you to picture what happened next, because you already know what happened next. Before the closing bell stopped echoing, before Musk had finished his speech about a company that started in a warehouse in El Segundo, California, the same voices that always sing the same song cleared their throats and they started singing. Elizabeth Warren, Bernie Sanders, Zofran Mamdani in New York. And they reached up into the same dusty shelf where they always reach, and they pulled down the same answer they've been pulling down for my entire life. Tax the rich and feed the poor. Tax the rich, feed the poor. A rock band called 10 Years After put that line in a song back in 1971. I'd Love to Change the World was the title. Great riff, and here's the part I love. The band made an absolute fortune off that record. Tax the rich, feed the poor, and oh, by the way, let's cash the royalty check on the way to the bank. Now, stick with me for this segment, because I'm going to do something with this argument that the people making it never do. I'm going to take it seriously. I'm going to build their case for them. The strongest version, not the bumper sticker, and then brick by brick, I'm going to take it apart. And by the end, I don't think there's going to be much left standing. So let me make their case. Honestly, here's the argument for a wealth tax. And I want you to feel the pull of it, because there is a pull, and it's all emotional. One man now owns $1 trillion on the same planet. At the same moment, roughly 700 million human beings are living in extreme poverty. And I don't mean can't afford the good cable package. I mean no clean water, no reliable food, kids dying of things a $10 vaccine could have stopped. That's the world. One man, a trillion. Millions of other humans, nothing. And something in you, something decent in you, recoils at that. It should. I'm a Christian. I'm not going to stand there and tell you a vast gulf between the man with everything and the child with nothing is just the natural order of things and we should all just feel okay about it. We shouldn't feel good about it. Now the academics show up to give you that gut feeling, a diploma. Thomas Piketty, Emmanuel Saez, Joseph Stiglitz, a Nobel laureate, it's not a lightweight, and they say, look, that concentrated wealth is just sitting there. It's idle. It's a number on the screen. So let's tax it. 1 or 2% a year off the top of the biggest fortunes. Oh, the billionaire will barely notice. He's got a trillion. What's a couple percent? And you raise a river of money to lift the floor for everybody at the bottom. Sounds compassion with footnotes. There might be a Nobel Prize behind that theory. That's the case. And said that way, out loud in good faith, it sounds not just defensible, it sounds kind of kind, doesn't it? Okay, so let's rip it apart. Let's do the takedown. Here's the first crack, and it runs straight through that foundation that I just set up. Good. For a weekend hour, you've got room to breathe. So let me build this into a full segment essay with the trials stretched out. 6 days ago, something that happened never before in the human race, and that was, on June 12th, Elon Musk became that trillionaire. SpaceX went public, and the usual choir stood up, started singing the same song, tax the rich, feed the poor. A rock band named 10 years after, as I said, put that line in a song back in 71. I'd love to change the world. It was a great riff, and they cashed the royalty checks all the way to the bank. They did pretty dang good with it. The poor do not need wealth. The poor need consumption. Let me say it again, because the whole argument lives or dies right here. A hungry man does not need a stock certificate. He needs bread. A sick child does not need equity. A sick child needs a doctor. What the poor need is stuff, food, shelter, medicine, the things you consume to stay alive and live a decent life. And Musk's $1 trillion? It's not stuff. That is not a vault of cash that he's backstroking through like Scrooge McDuck. I want to kill that picture in your head right now, because it's the picture the whole argument secretly depends on. There is no swimming pool of gold coins. There's no warehouse of $100 bills with his name on the door. What there is stock, ownership, shares of SpaceX or shares of Tesla. It's a claim on the companies that build rockets and electric cars and a satellite network that's beaming the internet to places that never even had a phone line. That's what the so-called $1 trillion actually is. And here's the trap. Here's the thing they never tell you. To turn that wealth into something a poor person can consume, to turn it into bread, you first have to sell it. You have to convert the rocket company into cash. And the moment you do that, you have started killing the thing that produced the value in the first place. The farmers have a phrase for this, the seed corn. At the end of a really hard winter, when the cellar's nearly empty and the kids are hungry, there was always corn you could eat. It's right there. But it's the corn you're supposed to plant in the spring. And the family that eats its seed corn survives the winter, and then they starve the following year. Because they ate the future to feed the present. That's the wealth tax. That is exactly what a wealth tax is. Don't take my word for it. Let's walk through it. Step by step, like we're laying in front of a jury. Slow, no hand waving. The government seizes Musk's stake in SpaceX. Best case scenario, and I'm going to be generous. Best case, the government stops pouring those earnings back into building rockets, and instead, it cashes them out to buy food and hand that food to the poor. That sounds really good, doesn't it? Sounds like the system working. But stop and ask the question nobody on that side of the argument ever asks. Who grows the food? Somebody has to grow the food. And every dollar of productive capacity, every worker, every factory you redirect toward growing the food the government is now buying is a dollar. A worker, a factory, no longer building a rocket. You haven't created one new loaf of bread out of thin air. You've just spun the entire economy around, away from building the future and toward consuming the present. Less investment, less capital tomorrow, no rockets, no Starlink, no next breakthrough, no next industry. None of the things that exist that don't exist yet because nobody's been allowed to build them. You actually have eaten the seed corn. And then it gets worse. Because here's the part that should genuinely unsettle anybody who thinks this through. We're going to think that through next and realize that those singing in the choir of let's tax the rich are full of you-know-what. It's the Weekend with Michael Brown. Text lines open 33103, keyword Micro Michael. Go follow me on social media at Michael D. Brown. Hang tight. I'll be right back.

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11: And it's a straw man. Nobody says the government runs SpaceX. You just make Musk sell it. All right. Force him to sell to private buyers who'll keep it humming, and the government just takes the cash. Let's think that through. Musk sells his stake. To whom? Well, to other wealthy people, other funds, other investors. Now answer the next question, because it's the one that closes the door. Where did those buyers get the money to buy the stock from Elon Musk? It had to come from somewhere. Oh, yeah. It came out of other companies' earnings. Capital that, the second it's spent buying up Musk's share, is capital that is no longer being invested in those other companies. You didn't escape the problem. You just moved it down the street. Same disease, different patient. The economy still pivots dollar for dollar away from building and toward consuming. Tax the rich, feed the poor, till there are no businesses, no more. You know what? This is just math. The poor. Well, let me grant you something. Suppose you wave a magic wand and you can confiscate the entire $1 trillion. Clean, no destroyed value, no capital flight, no seed cordon problem, none of it. $1 trillion in cash on the table to go spend on the poor. This country already spends, federal, state, and local governments combined, somewhere around $1.8 trillion every single year fighting poverty. That's the Cato Institute's number. All levels of government stacked together, north of $1 trillion federal, another 700 some billion state and local, $1.8 trillion every single year. So here's your magic trillion, the largest fortune ever assembled by a human being in the history of the species. And it would not cover 8 months of what we already spend. This is not a windfall. It's not a revolution. It's a rounding error that happens to have a famous name attached to it. And run it the other direction because it's just as brutal. Take that $1 trillion. Split it evenly among every man, woman, and child on earth. About, let's just say, 10 billion of us. You know what everybody gets? A $100 bill. One time. A single $100 bill once. One Benjamin. In the morning after you hand it out, the company that generated that $1 trillion, it's gone. And next year, there's nothing left to hand out at all. That's the whole prize. That's what we're being asked to burn the seed corn for. But I've saved the most important point for last. Because everything I've said so far assumes the money just sits there, waiting to be taken. But it doesn't. That money runs. When you tax wealth, you're not skimming a frozen pile. You're taxing the act of building the pile. You're punishing specifically and precisely the creation of wealth, which means you're punishing the exact people you'd most want to keep creating wealth. And you don't have to take that on faith, because somebody already ran that experiment. Norway. Norway had a real wealth tax, one of the last ones standing in Europe. And here's what's honest about Norway. And I'm going to give the other side their due. The tax did not bankrupt the treasury. Revenue actually went up. If you're a defender of the wealth tax, there's your exhibit. And it's a real one. I'm not going to pretend it doesn't exist. But look closer. Because the closer you look, the worse it gets. Why did the revenue in Norway hold up? Because that tax didn't just hit billionaires. The threshold was about $260,000. 20% of Norwegians, of adult Norwegians, pay that tax. So the tax the billionaire sales pitch turns out to be a tax on, the dentist, the shop owner, the guy with a paid-off house and a decent retirement. That's where the revenue comes from, not the yacht. It comes from the dentist. And the actual billionaires, guess what? They left. Hundreds of them. Multi-millionaires and billionaires packed up. They moved to Switzerland. One fishing magnate alone, worth $5 billion, walked out the door. So many fled that the Socialist Left Party in Norway, and I'm not making this up, put up a literal wall of shame in their office. Photographs of the rich people who left, like a trophy wall. They drove out the wealth creators, and then they hung the creators' photos on the wall like hunting trophies, and they called that a victory. And when the entrepreneurs started running, the government didn't reconsider. It then passed an exit tax, a 37% toll just for trying to leave. One Norwegian founder put it perfectly. Well, the government shot itself in one foot and then aimed a bazooka at the other one. That's the model. That's the future they're selling. Penury and depopulation used to be the embarrassments of the socialist left, the things they had to explain away. Now they hang them on the wall and they throw a party. And just when you think the argument can't get more honest about itself, it does. Because taxing the billionaires, it turns out, was never going to be enough. The same academics have moved on to the next ask. They now want the rest of us to degrow. Yeah, that's their word. They want us to produce less, build less, consume less. Why? To help the poor. Sit with that logic for a second. Degrowth means making fewer things and then redistributing the fewer things to people who by definition need more things. You're going to lift the world's poorest people up by making the entire world poor? That is not an economic plan. That's a contradiction wearing a lab coat. That's suicide. I'm not against the goal. I would love to lift the world's poor. We already do that. There is less pure poverty in the world today than there ever was. The destitution is real and the suffering is real. And anybody who tells you a billion people in misery is fine is something missing in that person. The goal was never the argument. The goal is the one thing both sides actually share. The question, the only question, is whether the wealth tax helps or it hurts. And on that, the evidence isn't even close. It's not even the same country. Because we know exactly what lifts the poor. We've watched it happen here. There's a chart I'd put in front of any juror in the world. Max Roser, Our World and Data. And the trick of it is the horizontal axis. It isn't time. It's GDP per capita. How rich a country is. And the vertical axis is the share of people in extreme poverty. And the line does exactly what your common sense says it should. A country gets richer. Extreme poverty doesn't inch down. It collapses. It falls off a cliff. Not confiscation. Not redistribution. Not a wall of shame. Growth. Capitalism. The thing that took the share of humanity in extreme poverty from most of the species 200 years ago to a fraction of the same species today, the single greatest reduction in human suffering in the history of the world, and it wasn't the tax that did it. It was the seed corn, the growth, the capitalism. So 10 years after got one thing right back in 1971, they loved to change the world. They just didn't know what to do. We do, and it's growth, and it's free markets, and it's capitalism. Hey, thanks to everybody for tuning in to The Weekend with Michael Brown. Glad you joined. Be sure and sign up at heckofajob.com for the Substack. Everybody have a great weekend. I'll see you next weekend.
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7: News this hour from Town Hall, I'm Mary Rose. High-level delegations from the U.S. and Iran met in Switzerland today. Vice President J.D. Vance led the negotiations for the U.S., joined by mediators from Qatar and Pakistan. The discussions focused on technical details of a memorandum of understanding that was signed last week. The talks come as Israel and Hezbollah accuse each other of violating terms of a ceasefire. Energy Secretary Chris Wright says the U.S. opened a separate channel for oil tankers, courtesy of Fox News Sunday.
8: Traffic is flowing through the straits quite nicely. Now, that's because of a U.S. military presence. Iranians still have not demined the central shipping channel, but the U.S. opened a separate channel down south, and we've been escorting ships through that for several weeks now.
7: Illinois Governor J.B. Pritzker has signed off on a new package of taxes targeting the tech sector. Correspondent Ken Lorman reports.
9: The measures hit digital advertising, cryptocurrency investors, prediction markets, and social media platforms, and are expected to raise more than $800 million a year. Illinois will also become the first state to charge social media companies based on user counts. Legal experts warn the plan could face constitutional challenges, and conservatives argue the taxes single out speech platforms and could chill online expression while tying up businesses in costly court fights. Ken Lorman reporting.
7: Evacuations are underway in a town south of Salt Lake City where a wildfire has grown up to 13,000 acres. Residents of Eureka, Utah, have been told to leave town where the iron fire continued to spread overnight. The fire broke out late Friday night and was fanned by strong winds and dry vegetation. More on these stories at townhall.com.
10: Life, liberty, and the pursuit of happiness. Larry Elder here. These words weren't written for history books. They were written for you. But it's hard to pursue happiness when pain is part of everyday life.